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10: And I am fired up today. Thank you so much for joining me here on my radio show, the Checka Pro Radio Show. My name is Jim Clouk, a.k.a. Check a Pro Joe, and I am here to help you, my listeners here in my neighborhood, find the best pre-qualified home service contractors. And I've got one here in the studio. You've heard him here before. His name is Cody Johnson from A1 Garage Door Service. Cody, how are you?
11: I'm doing great. Thank you for allowing me back here.
10: I appreciate you coming back here. It is so great to have you here. We get feedback all the time at the Checka Pro Radio Show studios from our listeners saying, hey, I love the education. I drive around town. Every week I listen to your show and I learn so much. I bring you onto the program because you're such a great educator. You're not here just to sell stuff to my listeners. You're here to educate them. They determine whether or not they have an issue. They call you guys. You go out and you fix it.
11: Oh, yeah, absolutely. That's what I'm here for, just to help educate, you know, about the garage doors and the garage door openers. Whatever you want to know, I could probably give you some good answers. How about that?
10: So for those of you who are listening today, there are a number of things you're going to get out of our program. One of them is a fantastic offer from Cody at A1 Garage Door Service. It's not just one offer. It's actually multiple. They kind of build on each other. I'll get to that in a second. Also, you're going to learn a lot today. I'm going to be pushing Cody to answer questions about your garage door. a lot of us, Cody, take the garage door for granted. We press a button in the car or in the garage. We expect it to go up. We expect it to go down. We expect it to be safe. We expect it to be quiet. We expect all these things. It's not that simple, is it?
11: Well, it sometimes takes a little bit of maintenance, right? So it is a moving wall that's sitting above our car, our kids, and all of our stuff that we treasure. It's in our garage, right? And it's nowadays the garage door is the front door of the home. Most people that I'm doing service for don't even know where the keys to the front door are, but they know where the remote or the button on the car is to open the garage and close it. So, yeah, absolutely. You know, that we gotta give that garage door some love, and that way it gets quiet and it's smooth.
10: I was thinking of you the other day. It was actually in the morning early, about 6 o'clock. I woke up, I looked at my phone, and I got an email from MyQ, and it said, "We closed your garage door at 10 o'clock last night." I forgot to close my door, and the MyQ closed it. So thank you.
11: I love that you set that up. I do that at my house, too. The kiddos, they leave the door open. I've got 8 kids. So, you know, somebody's always running and gunning and taking the trash out and forgetting to close the garage door. And I think that's like one of the most awesome features that MyQ has. So just peace of mind that even if I forget to close the door or check it, it's going to close automatically for me. It's awesome.
10: Yeah, for those of you who do not know what we're talking about, MyQ is a system that's integrated into the garage door opener that anyone can get. It's actually not all that expensive, and I recommend you look into it. And, of course, my friends at A1 Garage Door Service can help you out with that. So if you need a new garage door opener, it's kind of old, makes noise, is giving you trouble, when you upgrade it, get the MyQ.
11: Absolutely. Yeah, yeah. All of our LiftMaster openers that we have, they have MyQ built in now. So if we get a new opener installed by us, it's going to have MyQ built in, and we'll help you set it up and set all the rules up, whatever you want.
10: If you're a regular listener to my show and you've heard Cody here on my program before, you know that Cody only offers so many deals. Okay, these are offers, and there's only 10 of these when he comes onto the program. So once again, we have 10 of these offers. I'm going to give out Cody's phone number now. I want you to get ready to call. Here is Cody's phone number. So call now, 702-979-3139. That's 702-979-3139. The phone number again, a little slower, 702-979-3139. 3139. Okay, here's why you should be calling. This is a phenomenal deal. I get so excited about it. So, Cody, one of the great things about this offer are the rollers. And I'm going to be playing something shortly on the air that's very descriptive about rollers, because rollers make a huge difference in the way the garage door opens and closes. And I'm going to demonstrate on the radio what it should sound like and what it shouldn't sound like. And I have a before and an after, so we'll get to that in a moment. But for only $129, you're going to get 10 free rollers from A1 Garage Door Service if you're one of the first 10 people. That's an offer you brought, right? 10 rollers, nylon rollers.
11: Yes, yes.
10: Premium rollers. On top of that, I said, "Hey, Cody, can you sweeten the deal?" He said, "Yeah." I said, "Well, how about that 29-point inspection that you guys do? Can you do that?" He said, "Well, ordinarily we charge more for that, but yeah, for your listeners, Joe, we'll do that." So let me see, $129 for a garage door tune-up. That's normally $165. So you're going to tune up the door. You're going to give the free rollers, okay, 10 of them, and the 29 points. So there's three things. I got to get this straight. You're going to tune up the garage door, a 29-point inspection, and 10 free nylon rollers.
11: Yes, all four, very low cost, $129. That's it.
10: $129. I want you to call now. Only 10 people will get this. If you're not interested in having a quiet, safe garage door, don't call. But if you are interested, call right now. Cody's number is 702-979-3139. That's 702-979-3139. The phone number again, a little slower, 702-979-3139. You know, Cody, I kind of joke about, you know, if you're not ready to have a door that sounds great and acts like a new door, don't call. And I'm kind of serious about that. This is for people who really know they have a problem and they want to get it remedied. There's a huge difference in the way it sounds and the way it performs after they get the 10 rollers.
11: Well, absolutely. If you have a noisy garage door, you know, the noise isn't supposed to be there, right? If your door is screeching and screaming, your door is crying for help. 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We're going to check like when you go to a doctor, we're going to check all the vitals, right? 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If they choose to move forward with something now, great, we have it on the van. 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More knowledge for the client is always better. 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
10: 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That's 702-979-3139. The phone number again, a little slower, 702-979-3139. So, Cody, we've got some time before the break. So I'm going to play some audio of what my garage door sounded like before I got my premium nylon rollers.
11: Let's do it.
10: Okay. So I'm going to go to the audio right now. So what we just heard was horrible, like horrible. Don't you agree?
11: I'm still covering my ears, okay? I think most of our listeners, you've offended their ears. They're probably covering it up. It was that bad.
10: It's like fingernails on a chalkboard. Now, I'm going to play the after right now, which is after I got my 10 nylon rollers put on my garage door system. And you may need to turn your radio up, everybody, because there's a huge difference. So let's go to the audio right now. Now that's like music to my ears.
11: Oh, it sounds, you can't even hardly hear it. Did you even hit play? Okay.
10: Yeah,
11: like, did you, I heard something there a little bit, but not much. Right. And that's exactly how your garage door should be sounding like, you know, on that, the first time you did it where you're with before the rollers, but mm-hmm. the old system before the rollers, that thing was loud. I mean, it shouldn't sound like that. It shouldn't wake the whole family up when you go to work in the morning, and things like that. So how you just hit it, and how that sounded after the rollers were put in, that's how everybody's door should be. That's the goal. That or less, right? So that's what our ultimate goal is.
10: I'm so excited. For the $129, you're going to get a garage door tune-up, everybody. 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
11: Yes.
10: But nylon on metal sounds much better.
11: So much smoother, so much quieter. I love it.
10: We'll be right back right after this right here on the Checka Pro Radio Show. 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
10: 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I do get emails, Cody, as you know, and sometimes phone calls also, because people have questions they want to ask me about what people like you do. 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Here's Cody's phone number, 702-979-3139. That's 702-979-3139. The phone number again, a little slower, 702-979-3139. Once again, Cody's phone number to get a garage door tune-up and a 29-point inspection for $129. 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That's 702-979-3139. You know, speaking of people who contact us, got an email.
11: Okay.
10: Yeah. Email, once again, joe@checkapro.com. It's from Susan. It's interesting, though. She asks, why is my garage door so noisy? We talk about it all the time. Isn't that one of the biggest issues when you guys get calls at A1 Garage Door? My garage door doesn't work anymore, but just before it broke, it was noisy. As a matter of fact, it was noisy for the past 5 years. Isn't that a big complaint, the noise?
11: The noise is. So, you know, I would say maybe, you know, three biggest complaints. My door won't open, my door won't close, or my door is extremely noisy. It's going to be one of those three is kind of the most common complaints that we see. And on the noise side, you know, it's generally going to come from the rollers. It's not foolproof, right? There are other components on the garage door and the garage door opener, but a lot of the noise comes from the rollers. Mm-hmm. And you know, and again, a little noise is okay, but if it's not normal, like a lot of times the problem is what we define as normal. We hear it once, you're like, that's loud, and then you just get used to it, and that's the new normal. No. Like day one, when it was nice and quiet, if it's not sounding like that ongoing, then there's an issue somewhere. Noise is friction. Friction means something's getting stuck somewhere, and basically we're wearing down parts a lot quicker than it should be, if that's the case. So I would tell her to give us a call and take advantage of the $129 offer, and if she's one of the 10, and then we'll come out there, change the rollers, tune it up, and we'll pinpoint exactly where the noise is coming from, which I bet is the rollers.
10: Yeah, so from my experience, I know noise can come from a lot of different things, as you had said. Rollers are a big part of it, but loose hardware.
11: Yep.
10: Tracks might not be aligned perfectly. Old springs. So what's great about this is you're going to immediately fix this with the nylon rollers, but you guys are going to inspect it and you're going to tune it up. So anything other than the rollers, you're going to do your best to get that noise out.
11: Absolutely. Yes. And if something is you know, a bigger concern, we'll show that to our clients and they can make a decision on what to do. So absolutely. You know, it's funny you mentioned on the rollers, you know, there's different types of grades of rollers and stuff like that. If you kind of think about like wheels on your vehicle, right? So some of them, you know, you got wheels that are perfectly inflated. That's kind of like they're perfect tires. All right. That's our premium stuff, right? But then you got some that have flat tires. We've seen that, by the way, flat rollers. They're supposed to be round and they squared off because they have no bearings. They're just a plastic roller that has no bearings. So it's like driving down the freeway with emergency brakes, but it's like a flat tire. It squares it off. It actually does. And it gets stuck, right? And then the other ones is sometimes maybe you have metal rollers and you hear tick, tick, tick, tick, tick. Well, sometimes I've seen it where it's almost like driving on rims, okay, just the rims alone, because the bearings, it kind of broke the roller off, and it's just the stem there grinding in the track. Like, we got to catch this stuff beforehand, because a lot of times when we're there and we find it, the rollers are broken apart, but that means at that point, this isn't just like, hey, go out there and change the rollers. Their door is off tracks. Mm. I'm there for a much bigger reason, and which means a higher investment from the client to fix it. So when you start hearing this stuff, take advantage of this radio program. Take advantage and call, because we want to stop it before it gets worse. This is preemptive. This saves you money.
10: If your garage door sounds like it needs a muffler,
11: mm-hmm. That's a good one.
10: Yeah. You know what it sounds like when someone drives past you, or when you're in your living room and someone's going down your street and you can't even hear the TV anymore? That can happen with garage doors as well. Your neighbor could have a garage door that could disturb your sleep or watching television, because it can be loud. I want you to call Cody and his team at A1 Garage Door Service right now to get your garage door tuned up, to get a 29-point inspection on top of that for $129. But the gravy here, and I think the biggest value here is the 10 free premium nylon rollers. But Cody and his team can't put those on until they inspect the garage door and tune it up. It doesn't make sense just to throw rollers on. So you guys are going to do all three of those things. Call right now. Here's Cody's phone number. 702-979-3139. That's 702-979-3139. The phone number again, a little slower, 702-979-3139. So, Cody, I'm correct. You just can't put the 10 rollers on. You guys need to do everything else.
11: Well, you know, it depends on that exact job and what the client wants. What I would say, though, to me, it's fun. The biggest value to me is actually the 29-point inspection. Okay, this is where I kind of nerd out a little bit. What I really love is when the client is there and they let me educate them, like, on every single step as to why we do it. So in general, when we get there, if there's nothing, you know, sticking out like a sore thumb, we would probably change the rollers, then do our inspection after that. And what I love is when the client hangs out with us when we're doing it, so we can kind of describe exactly every single step of that 29-point check that we're doing and the why behind it and for what they want to keep an eye out. So say today everything is perfect, which we hope for, right? But this is what you want to keep an eye out for. This is what we're looking for. Try to educate you. That way, you know, hopefully you call us every year to do a tune-up, but that way you're still keeping an eye on everything. And if you see something kind of going beforehand, you give us a call. So to me, the biggest thing is educating the client about their entire door system. I hope that's what they enjoy the most.
10: Call Cody right now. Jerry, who is my producer, he's been with me for 20 years here on Check A Pro Radio, says there are only 7 left. That means 3 of my listeners, Cody, have taken advantage of this offer. I want you to call right now to get your garage door tuned up, to get the 29-point inspection at a discounted rate of $129, which is unheard of for those two at $129. But on top of that, you're going to get 10 free premium nylon rollers to make your garage door a whole new garage door system. It's going to sound great. Call Cody and his team at A1 Garage Door Service right now. 702-979-3139. That's 702-979-3139. The phone number again, a little slower. 702-979-3139. So Cody, Jerry tells me that Stan is on the phone.
11: Perfect.
10: And on my screen, it says that Stan is a happy customer.
11: That's even better.
10: So let's go out and talk with Stan right now. Stan, you heard about A1 Garage Door Service on the radio show, correct?
16: Yes, I sure did, huh? Jesse, you made an appointment for 8 to 10 on Wednesday. He called me at 8 o'clock, told me he'd be about 5 minutes late, and he was there at 8:05. Took great care of the door, suggested some things I might want to change in the future, and I will definitely be doing more business with them, and I appreciate the referral.
10: You're awesome, and a lot of people won't take the time to call me and give me feedback, as you can imagine, so I really appreciate it because it helps me produce a better radio program to help people in my community. So I really appreciate it.
16: Well, there's so many people out there, all they do is complain. When somebody does something well, I like to commend them for it.
10: Yeah, no, that's a great policy. Hey, Stan, thank you so much, my friend. I appreciate it. If you ever need anything at all, any recommendations, if you ever have any problems with anything, let me know. And I appreciate you listening to the radio show. All right, Stan, thanks so much.
11: That was amazing. Stan, thank you for calling and taking time out of your day to call and kind of report back to us. And Jesse, we sent you one of our best texts. Jesse, great job, Jesse. I'm going to call him afterwards, okay? I'll call Jesse. But yeah, Stan, I'm ecstatic about that. That's exactly how all these should go. A happy client with a happy tech. That's what I love.
10: Happy, happy, happy. This is so easy. You know, I talk to people all the time in your chair right there, Cody, from other services, roofers and HVAC and people who remodel kitchens and these expensive things that don't get the wear and tear on a regular basis as the garage door does. It's so hard to get someone sitting in your seat that only charges $129 for something. It's unbelievable. So I want to thank you for that. Thanks for coming to the show. And if you've just tuned in, I'll let you know, Cody Johnson's joining me from A1 Garage Door Service, and he is offering something just for you, my listeners here on Check a Pro Radio today. So listen up. You're going to get your garage door tuned up and a 29-point garage door inspection for $129. You can't get this anywhere else, only here on the show. On top of that, though, he's throwing in 10 free premium nylon rollers. So the first part is primarily a service. The second is hardware. And that hardware makes a big difference. So you're going to make sure everything's running right, make sure everything's tightened up, tuned up, and then you're going to put the rollers on, and it's going to be great. Well, you'll probably put the rollers on first and tune everything up, which is great.
11: Yeah.
10: But the point is that garage door is going to sound and operate better, most likely better, than it did when it was first installed, because likely these are better rollers than the original ones.
11: Oh, yeah. 99% chance, right? Most of our clients still have their builder. They have a builder grade door and they have builder grade rollers. And you know what's a surprise? Sometimes they might even have a premium door, but they still have builder grade hardware, which would the rollers would be that. So just upgrading the rollers, it'll change your door's life expectancy, really. That's what it's going to do. It's really going to do it. Everything's going to be smoother. The smoother the door gets, the longer your opener should last also, because it's the one that's pushing and pulling against the garage door. So when you really do the math, it's almost free. It's paying for it to have it, really. So it's a no-brainer.
10: Yeah. It's great maintenance, and you're getting hardware out of this in those rollers, which are going to be amazing. I have got premium nylon rollers, and after the break, I'm going to play the audio again. For those of you who have just tuned in and didn't hear what the garage door that I have sounded like before and what it sounds like today with the nylon rollers, you won't believe it. That's coming up next after the break right here on the Check a Pro Radio Show. Stand by, everybody.
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0: 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The pros check in here. Here's your host, the man with a hard hat and tool belt, Jim Clouk.
1: And thank you very much. Really, the star of the show is Cody Johnson from A1 Garage Door Service. Well, you know, I'm going to take that back. I think the star of the show are the people who call in.
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1: 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It's going to really make a huge difference. 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The phone number again, a little slower. 702-979-3139. And by the way, there's only five of these left, according to Jerry, who is my producer here at Checka Pro Radio. So once again, you've got to call now to get in on this offer. Here is Cody's number at A1 Garage Door Service. 702-979-3139. 702-979-3139. Cody, I promised everybody before the break that I would play the before and after of my garage door. And what you're about to hear, everybody, is the before. Okay, so I want you to listen carefully. And if it's too much, you may want to turn the radio down a bit because it can be a bit much on the ears. And then after that, I'm going to play the after. So let's go to the audio. Thank you, Jerry. Jerry's in charge of all that. He hits the audio button. And so what did we just hear there?
2: Well, what you heard is what we hear almost every single day. That is what we'll call a normal garage door sounding like. What I'd really love, though, is for you to show them the next one, because this is what it should sound like.
1: Yeah, so if your garage door sounded like that, right, like the fingernails on the chalkboard, it doesn't have to be like this. It can sound like this. For those of you who are skeptical, we did not change the volume. But even if you change the volume, you can tell it's not the same tone. It's a different sound. You don't get that shrieking. It's a shrieking sound of metal on metal.
2: And that's exactly what you had. You had metal rollers that are just screeching in the track, so metal on metal. And then once we changed the rollers to the premium nylon rollers, it reduced that. And then a little lubrication, right? Mm. And then make sure the nuts and bolts are tight everywhere. And magically, it's a lot quieter and a lot smoother. What do you think that's going to do to your opener lifespan? What do you think it's going to do to the rest of the garage door that's kind of taking the beatings time after time? The smoother this thing works, the longer everything's going to last.
1: You know, when you talk, you remind me of my doctor. My doctor years ago said, "Hey, Joe, you should lose some weight." And I said, "Well, yeah, probably." And I asked him, what are the benefits? Well, if you don't weigh as much, your joints will last longer. Your heart will last longer. You might sleep better. All your organs and muscles will perform better. It's the same type of thing.
2: Yeah. As a matter of fact, it's funny you say that. I'm actually doing that right now. So I'm
1: you
2: like,
1: look great.
2: Okay, I gotta drop some weight, gotta pick up some muscle a little bit, maybe, you know, drop the habits of the energy drinks, no more of that, right? I'm like, I don't know what that's gonna do, but you know, I'm getting up there in age. I'm really old now, really, really old. I look in the mirror, I'm like, what happened to the teenager? He's gone with the wind. So it's an excellent point. Everything is connected on these garage door systems. They're connected to each other. So if one thing's not acting as smooth as it can, it's gonna affect something else. So it's not just affecting that one roller, it's going to start breaking other stuff. And that's what's going to happen. Things are going to be breaking down quicker and faster, which is going to cost you a lot more money. Let's get this stuff taken care of before that happens.
1: 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That's 702-979-3139. The phone number again, a little slower, 702-979-3139. There are only a handful of these offers left. Once again, Cody's number at A1 Garage Door Service is. So call now, 702-979-3139. That's 702-979-3139. Cody, when I tell people that I have you on my radio show talking about this, who haven't heard the show, they're like, what do you talk about for an hour about garage doors? We could talk for hours and hours and hours, couldn't we?
2: This is all I talk about. When I go on quote-unquote vacation, I don't ever really go on vacation, but if I take my guys out, my technicians out, we go to dinner or to lunch, all we're talking about is work. When I go home, my wife, she's like, let's talk about something else. I'm like, I don't think you understand. Here is a door that we saw today, and I need to tell you all about it. She's like, I don't want to hear any more. I'm like, oh, you're going to listen. So, but yeah, I mean, you can go on and on. And the fun part is, if it's not just about the garage door or the garage door opener, we're introduced to new people every single day because the clients, right? The client experience. And we're learning about them, and they're telling us about their lives. And there's, I mean, we've done jobs for NFL players, NBA players, MLB, soccer players, and then just doctors and lawyers, and then like there's other obviously other jobs and other industries. We're trying to learn all that, that because there's a lot of stuff that connects. This is all kind of the same type of stuff, so it's really quite a fun job that we have. You may not believe it, but it really is. So
1: well, everybody has their passion. I talk to plumbers who just love plumbing, and maybe a guy in garage doors doesn't care about plumbing. So it's we all should have passion for what we spend most of our days on, right? And so I think it's great. Before I have someone come into the Check a Pro radio studio, I measure their enthusiasm for what they do. If they don't love what they do and they're just doing it for a paycheck, they're not going to be on my show.
2: Oh, yeah, no, it's, you allowed me on the show, so that's great, so I don't get to make that decision, but, I mean, I agree. I've seen this before when we were hiring people, and they're like, I'm just here for money. I'm like, you're not the right client. You're not for me. You know, I call them internal clients is what my you know, team is, and no, yes, we're here to make a great living, but, you know, we're talking about customer service. We're talking about growth mindset and kind of hard work. Like, talk to me about those type of things. Don't just tell me you want to make a lot of money. It's not going to, you know, I appreciate what you're trying to say, but let's talk about these other subjects. And if they can't get off of that and go into these other subjects, I know they won't treat my clients right. So, and then we just have to pass, unfortunately.
1: Jerry just put this up on the screen. Another email came in from Thomas. He has a question. You ready for this?
2: I'm ready.
1: All right. And by the way, Thomas, thank you so much for emailing me, joe@checkapro.com. If you have a question, email joe@checkapro.com. Thomas asks, will an insulated garage door save me money?
2: Great question, Thomas. Will insulated garage door save you money? It'll save you money in many different ways. I'll start with one. You know, when you get a new garage door, it's a new smile of the garage door is a smile of your home. So a lot of times if you're changing your garage door, it's probably because the old door is cracked, dented, rusted, you know, broken probably most, or you drove straight through it, right? Sometimes that happens. So first of all, when you get that new garage door, according to Remodeling Magazine, the ROI, return on investment of a new garage door system is 194%. So not only does it pay for itself, it almost doubles the value. Now that goes into home equity, right? So, so A, that paid for itself. Done. On top of that, you know, an insulated or what I sometimes you'll refer to as sandwich door or a steel back. That's where you have metal on the outside, some form of insulation in the middle, and then steel on the inside. That's what I call a steel back or a sandwich door. On those, they're going to be much more rigid, so longer lasting. It's a noise deadener. So, you know, you mentioned earlier a busy street, you're going to hear a lot less of that noise coming through the garage door. But let's get to the big part. It's energy efficient. So when you have like your AC or your heater is leaking into the garage, a lot of people don't have AC or heat in their garage on purpose. Some do. But a lot of times if it's an attached garage, it's leaking from the house into it. Well, we're going to be able to to with that insulated door, it's putting a barrier there. It's going to kind of trap that cold air in or that hot air in, whichever season it is, mm-hmm. and it's going to help a lot. But also it's fighting, like during summertime, it's also that barrier, fighting that outside temperature from coming in, or during winter, fighting that cold air from coming in. So your home is going to be a lot more energy efficient, and that will save you a lot of money over time.
1: Great explanation. I actually have insulated doors. I like them. I love them. And if I had to replace them, I would do it again.
2: Yeah, yeah. And it's interesting on yours. Yours is a detached garage. Mm. And so a lot of people say, well, I don't need that. But you wanted something that was going to be longer lasting and you know, something that was rigid. You didn't want to hear a tin Coke can, right? You wanted something that you knew was quality.
1: I wanted a solid door that was going to last a long time, and it is going to sound better as it goes up and down versus a door that doesn't have all the stability. There's a reason why my insulated door is more stable. Those panels are more stable because they have not just a front, but a back and something on the inside.
2: That's right. And a bunch of reinforcement mm-hmm. everywhere else. That's absolutely correct.
1: Yeah. Love it, love it, love it. Okay, here is Cody's number. Call him right now to get your garage door tuned up. Normally $165, only $129. But on top of that, you're getting a 29-point inspection free, and you're getting 10 free premium nylon rollers. Only four of my listeners are going to get this because we've already given away six. Call right now. 702-979-3139. That's 702-979-3139. The phone number again, a little slower, 702-979-3139. Cody, before we go to break, since we're talking about the garage door itself, you guys don't charge to come out to quote on a new garage door ever.
2: That's a great point. Yes. If you say, hey, I'm interested. He said something about a more rigid door, energy efficient door. I'd be interested what that would cost. Have us come out. And you'll love the process that we do. It's not just come out and take a look and say, well, I think it's this. That's not how it works. We're going to measure, surprisingly, shocker, we're going to actually measure the door. We're going to measure the inside. We're going to measure the obstructions. Our techs will explain it. Hang out with them and ask them why they're doing what they're doing. And they can explain the reasons for it because it creates a lot more options for the client. We take a picture of the outside of the house. We take a picture of it, and then we can kind of overlay that picture on different flavors of the garage doors, different colors, stamp patterns, materials, windows, things like that. So you don't have to guess what you're basically, it's a facelift for your house, right? You don't have to guess, what's this going to look like? I'm a little worried. The chocolate brown, what's that going to look like? You're going to be able to tell. There's no guessing. Peace of mind.
1: Technology today.
2: It's awesome.
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1: 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You know, Cody, I got that name years ago. 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
2: 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And I'm like, oh, my God, you're the guy that I hear every single week on the radio. 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So that was funny.
1: And it's more than an alter ego. 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So I don't just play some role on the radio. 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So call now, 702-979-3139. That's 702-979-3139. The phone number again, a little slower, 702-979-3139. And when you call Cody's team, you're calling because there's only a couple of these left, Cody, and that is a garage door tune-up, normally $165, a 29.

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1: Call now. Once again, Cody's phone number is 702-979-3139. That's 702-979-3139. The phone number again, a little slower, 702-979-3139. Cody, Jerry tells me that we have a caller. I see it up on the screen. His name is Mike. Let's go out and talk with Mike.
0: Fantastic.
1: How was your experience with A1 Garage Door Service?
2: Excellent.
1: Oh, okay. Can you elaborate? Why was it so excellent?
2: Well, the fellow that came out and fixed everything was just a very, very nice young man. Very knowledgeable. And, I mean, he spent a lot of time. And the door has never been more quiet.
1: It's amazing. You got the new nylon rollers, right?
2: Yeah.
1: It makes it a lot quieter, doesn't it?
2: Oh, you can't even tell it's going up or down. I got all new springs. I got the rollers, a new garage door opener and rail. Everything is replaced except the door itself.
1: That's an awesome deal and value. So I'll tell you what's really cool about the garage door panels. They will last forever unless they're damaged. So you basically got everything rebuilt around it. That stuff's going to last forever.
2: Well, I can't believe when I hit the button to open the door. You can't hear a thing, and all of a sudden the door is open.
1: Yeah, that's the beautiful thing. That's why I love having these guys on the radio show. Have you ever called in from hearing something like this on the radio before?
2: No.
1: What prompted you to call?
2: Well, I knew I had problems with the door or the system, and I didn't know who to call. So when I heard the ad, I was thinking, I might as well call A1.
1: Would you refer A1 to your neighbors, friends, family?
2: I already have.
1: Oh, my gosh. Okay, let me ask you another question. If you had to give them a rating from a 1-star to a 5-star, what would you give them?
2: I'd give them a 5-star. It was just a great experience.
1: Well, Mike, I appreciate your time. Thank you so much for listening to the radio station, listening to my radio program, and for calling A1 Garage Door Service.
2: You're quite welcome. Thank you.
1: Have a great day.
2: You too.
1: Cody, I think Mike has an experience similar to mine. His garage door doesn't make as much noise.
0: He said it was silent. He can't even hear it. So, Mike, thank you for taking time and calling in and kind of reporting back to us. That's great. I'm gonna look up your job and I'm gonna call that technician and make sure that I praise them how great they did. But you know, it sounds exactly like your door now. Really silent. You can't even hear it.
1: Yeah. There's no reason for your neighbors to have to turn their television up higher when they're in their living room and you're opening your garage door.
0: That's true.
1: I'm not exaggerating. That happens.
0: I know. I've had clients where the houses are kind of built on top of each other, and you're exactly right. They'll yell at each other because one may be a police officer or a doctor or a nurse that has to leave really early in the morning, and they almost yell at each other sometimes, unfortunately. If that's your situation, give us a call. Let's get that noise reduced big time.
1: You know, some people live in like a split house, a duplex or something like that. So they'll have a garage door right next to their neighbor's door.
0: Yeah.
1: And that can vibrate into your neighbor's house. Your garage door can. And it's just not acceptable. It's not neighborly.
0: No, it's not. So, but we should be able to correct the issue for you. So, and you'll see it's painless. You just call, we'll get you booked and our guys will come out. We have a fully stocked van. So if you need other stuff or you want other stuff, we have it on the van 99% of the time.
1: Cody, Jerry tells me there are two of these offers left. That's the garage door tune-up and a 29-point, which is a lot of points, a 29-point garage door inspection. And on top of that, 10 free nylon rollers, only for $129, only two of these left. Call Cody and his team right now. 702-979-3139. That's 702-979-3139. The phone number again, a little slower, 702-979-3139. Cody, one of the questions I get, and I'm sure you get this all the time, is the 29-point garage door inspection. What does that encompass?
0: Oh, yeah. So
1: a lot. I know a lot.
0: It does. Do you want to go all 29 or just
1: hit the

0: top five.
1: Okay, gotcha. Well, you keep count then, okay? So, you know, overall, the first thing is we're going to check the outside condition. Are you dented, cracked? You know, is the door rusting somewhere, maybe on the inside or the outside? So we're going to check that out. We're going to actually put the door on a scale. We're going to put the door on a scale. Like, we're going to close the door and put it on a scale. I had one this week. One of my guys here went out there. The door was working. She said it was noisy. So we closed the door, we disengaged it, and we put it on a scale. He could barely lift it up to get the scale. He's like, what is happening here? Because the springs were intact. They weren't obviously broken. So he puts it on a scale. It said 123 pounds. So the customer had a wood overlay door. So these are heavy doors. So he was expecting some weight. But, you know, when you start struggling to lift it 4 inches, that's a problem. 123 pounds. The client didn't know. The opener has safety forces on there. Somebody put it at full blast to make it work. They were off that much. Now imagine what would happen if the power went out when the door was up and the customer disengaged it. That door would go down like a guillotine. And that door is not cheap. That door is a high investment, okay? It would destroy the door, destroy whatever's underneath it. And, you know, so that's just point two. Scale. Okay. So we weigh the door. We want to make sure, you know, what's the door weighing? It should not weigh any more than 5 pounds, on the ground. That obviously the 123 pound is an extreme circumstance, and we'll see those obviously sometimes, but a lot of times we might see them at 10 or 20 pounds, and that is still an issue. And we'll show that to the client. We'll inspect the hinges so the hinges can crack and they can, the nuts and bolts can come out. Of course, the nuts and bolts will tighten up with the tune-up. We inspect the cables. The cables are like the tendons. So if you think of the springs up above the garage door as the muscle of the garage door, most people don't realize this, but a garage door, you know, they can weigh anywhere from 125 pounds. I saw one that was over 1,000 pounds once. So the springs are what makes that door kind of evenly balanced. It's a counterbalance system where the door can be lightweight and you can lift it with one or two hands. Well, that spring tension spreads out and it goes to the cables, which goes to the bottom brackets. I know I'm getting technical, but these are important things. So sometimes the cables, they get rusted or they start to fray. In those cases, those are the tendons that are about to snap. So we inspect that. We're going to inspect your opener. And if you have a belt, a chain, or a screwdriver, we're going to inspect that. Sometimes the belts may get dry rot and go out. Now, normally that's 10 to 15, 20 years out, right? So we're going to inspect all that stuff and many, many more. Bottom rubber. You know, do you have critters coming in underneath? And when you guys mow the yard, maybe the grass and leaves are blowing in. A lot of times that bottom rubber gets rock hard. It shrinks 6 inches on either side and then gets rock hard. So instead of kind of the door kissing a pillow on the bottom, it's like hitting hard like a rock. And so we'll inspect the bottom rubber also.
0: That was a great explanation. And you could go deeper and deeper, which you guys will when you come out to the house. You've got all the 29 points. I know that if the homeowner wants to review them with you, you do that.
1: I prefer for them to hang out with us. They don't have to, of course. I mean, I understand you know, you're like, hey, I'm going to go back where the AC is, right? That's fine. But most clients like to hang out with us, have a conversation, and kind of like as we're doing stuff, ask us why we're doing it. And not challenging, but it's just like, hey, can you explain why you're weighing the door? What are you looking at here? Okay, so what I'm looking at is the cables, and we're making sure there's no frays and it's not rusted. And the reason for that is, you know, so I love it when we do that. And when the client has enough time in their day, not everybody does, but when they can hang out with us during that, to me as a technician, it's a great experience because I'm able to educate them on their system. They know what to keep their eyes out on down the road. So they're going to be able to kind of be a second set of eyes there down the road. So I love it.
0: I'm the type of homeowner that likes to follow a technician around my home and learn more. I just love it. But then again, I'm a home improvement guy who has a show. Call Cody and his team right now to get that 29-point inspection and a garage door tune-up for just $129. You can't get this deal anywhere else. And on top of that, 10 free premium nylon rollers. All three of those deals there. The tune-up, the inspection, and the rollers, only $129. You've got to call right now. There's only one of these left. Call now, 702-979-3139. That's 702-979-3139. The phone number again, a little slower, 702-979-3139. Cody, we've covered a lot today. Before the show concludes, what haven't we covered?
1: Well, I think we covered almost everything. You know, I would like to hit maybe on the MyQ opener again. I know we kind of started it on that. So,
2: from the NACVI Injury Law Studios on the Las Vegas Strip, call 702-INJURED. 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
3: Breaking news this hour from Town Hall. I'm Ken Lorman in Washington. President Trump says he'll be speaking soon with Vladimir Putin over reports about a potential outbreak of the plague in Russia. The president telling reporters outside the White House he hopes to provide a new update about the situation in Russia by tomorrow. He also talked about his midterm rallies, which he says are helping Republicans get out the vote.
4: But the rallies have changed things around. We're letting people know what the Republicans have done, and it's incredible.
3: He's upbeat about the midterms.
4: I think we're going to do very well. I think that the rallies I'm doing are really changing around.
3: House Speaker Mike Johnson believes America's future will be bleak if Democrats take control in November.
5: The DSA, Democrat Socialists of America, that's who's guiding the Democrat Party now in Washington. They want to abolish the border, police, and prison, okay? They want mass amnesty for anybody who can claw their way across the border. They make no exception for dangerous criminals, murderers, you know, rapists, child traffickers. It's immaterial because they don't believe in borders at all.
3: The speaker was on the Scott Jennings show on the Salem Radio Network. France is being rocked by student protests. They began as a demonstration in support of striking teachers at a suburban high school near Paris, and now it's become a national crisis. President Trump on social media says the protests are due to mass migration. Back in this country, new numbers show that customs agents working at ports along the southwest border have caught more than 11,000 people on the terror watch list. Experts say under the Biden administration, those migrants would have slipped across the border between the ports.
6: They have sealed the border, pushing those people, funneling them to the ports of entry themselves.
3: And that's Art Arthur with the Center for Immigration Studies. More on these stories at townhall.com.
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8: 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Local real estate experts say the Las Vegas housing market is correcting itself through volume before price, as listings topped 10,000 for the first time since 2014. 10,304 homes for sale at the end of August. Now, the last time Southern Nevada had more than 10,000 homes on the market was in the aftermath of the Great Recession in 2009. The bigger story, according to local experts, is that while sales are declining, prices are remaining stubbornly high, as some homeowners prefer to take their home off the market rather than lower their price. Meanwhile, Summerlin developer Howard Hughes Holdings has sold around 63 acres to three different home builders for around $109 million. Summerlin consistently boasts some of the highest home prices here in Southern Nevada. Late September rain showers helped Southern Nevada end the wettest monsoon season in 3 years, but 2026 still far below the monsoonal moisture average. At Reed International Airport, Las Vegas' official weather station, it recorded 0.3 inch of rain, bringing the season total to 0.5 inch. The average monsoon season total, with the season running from June 15 to the end of September, is just more than an inch. Las Vegas gets about 4 inches of rain in an average year. Reed Airport so far is shy of 1 inch of rain so far this year. Nevada could be facing what's being called a silver tsunami, where Gen X and baby boomers are a larger share of the state's population than Gen Z. With more people moving into retirement age, a silver state could face an increasing demand for health care, long-term care, caregivers, and age-friendly housing with a smaller, younger population base to support those needed systems. 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
15: 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It's Tuesday. Hello. Hope you're having a nice one. It's fall weather here in Washington, D.C. Not really chilly, but, you know, getting there. Anyway, welcome to the show. Please come inside. We've got a lot of stuff. Kat Kamick is going to be joining us on the show today. She's always a lot of fun. Haven't talked to her in a little while. A lot of things happen. You notice I don't talk a lot about the polls. I really, it's all mental masturbation at this point. I don't care who says this, that, and otherwise. I'm sick of it. I'm tired of it. It's been going on forever. I don't care what Democrat says they're going to be running in 2028. Who cares? I'm living in today, okay? I was thinking about this on the way in this morning. All that matters in your life right now is now. All that matters right now in your life is now. And yes, of course, we are concerned about the midterms. We are going to charge into the midterms, going to win the midterms. But I can't just sit here and dwell every damn day on some poll from some whatever agency we can't trust, to be quite honest. And one minute it's, the Republicans are going to lose. I'll just show you this. And I'm only quoting this because I'm quoting it. Battle for control of the U.S. House narrows as wacky Democrats lose ground for second week in a row, Rasmussen reports. Okay, so here's the deal. Go to Kat Kamick right now? Oh, my goodness. Kat Kamick right now is on the vote. Hello, Kat Kamick. How are you?
16: I'm good. How are you?
15: Yeah, look what you do. I mean, I'm on the radio show. I start a monologue. Somebody says, Kat Kamick is off on the phone. And what do? I drop everything and I go to Kat Kamick because, by God, Kat Kamick deserves to be on when she wants to be on. How are you?
16: We're doing great, and it's good to hear your voice and see you. And you're feisty as ever today. Oh. My goodness.
15: Well, you know what? I'm very excited about the midterms, and I believe that Republicans are going to keep both houses. And I've been saying this for a very long time, just because the Democrat Party is insane. 2024, I said, was about returning to common sense from nonsense. Now it's common sense from insanity, and they're offering nothing but darkness. They're offering nothing there's nothing. Kat, can I ask you this? When is the last time you heard a Democrat say they love America, they are proud of America, they are looking forward to a brilliant and bright future as a country, they're proud of our military and what they did in Iran? When is the last, anybody you could name right now?
16: Nobody comes to mind, candidly, because really all I've heard from the progressive left, which is who they are, right? That they have shown the world who they are, the Democratic Socialists of America. They all just say it's all about getting after Donald Trump.
15: Yeah. Yeah.
16: There is no plan that they have put forward that is going to improve the lives of the American people. It's all about we're going to impeach Donald Trump and his cabinet and basically make the next 2 years a witch hunt, which will do nothing to really improve anyone's life or protect the future for our kids.
15: Now, wait a minute, hold on. Mark Kelly has a plan for reducing affordability or making things more affordable.
14: Well, we're going to lower costs for the American people.
16: How?
14: We've got to win the House and or the Senate. Well, how will we do this? I have legislation with Chris Van Hollen.
15: Yes.
14: We've got to get Republicans on board.
15: Yes.
14: Raises taxes for people who make...
15: Okay, you're going to raise... Okay, sure.
16: Why is their answer to everything, just give us more money and we'll promise to fix it? Like, these people are insane. They treat Americans like we are dumb.
15: I know.
16: And they say things like, just keep feeding the coffers and
15: the
16: take more money out of your pocket.
15: The machine.
16: My God.
15: Yeah, and you know, they doubled down. Okay, so Kamala Harris got destroyed, taking the party lurching left. And then they decided that despite that drubbing, that they lurch even further left. So this is why I'm confident. I have confidence in the common sense of the American people. And if you notice that, like, 8 weeks ago, the big tent was welcoming the DSA, and right now they are hiding everything about the DSA, and suddenly they're pro-America and pro-business. And I don't think people are buying it, to be quite honest.
16: No, I mean, that goes to the fact that the American people are not dumb. Like, we as Americans are critical thinkers. That is why people come from all over the world to the United States, because we are problem solvers.
15: Yes.
16: And we understand that throwing money at a problem doesn't make it go away. If it did, well, then we would have no poverty. We would have, the Paris Climate Accords was just give us a bunch of money and fly in on your private jets and everything will be fine. Just trust us, right?
15: Yes.
16: If throwing money at a problem made it go away, we would have no problems. But the fact remains is that the progressive left, the democratic socialists, their answer has always been more government, more money, instead of trusting the American people and the individual to do what's best for them and their families, because strong families are strong communities, and they hate that.
15: Well,
16: like, that's just...
15: It's failing around the world. You look at South America. South America now, it's a clean sweep of the commies out of the country, or the continent, I should say. It's happening all over the world. Poland, coming to Germany, coming to Australia. And unfortunately, I think the last stop on the boot the commies out is going to be Canada and the United States. But I think it's going to happen. By the way, I want to mention, you look great. How is being a mom treating you?
16: Being a mom is the most amazing experience.
15: Yeah,
16: I mean, people actually were asking me, they're like, are you going to quit now that you're a mom? Hell no, I ain't going to quit. I am so much more in the fight now because making the step to becoming a parent, right? It really puts things in perspective and you start prioritizing viciously. So all the headline chasing, all the nonsense, all that goes out the window. And then it becomes, what am I doing every single day to make sure that my daughter has a better future and more opportunity?
15: How old is she now, by the way? How old is she?
16: 13 months.
15: 13. Well, she's probably speaking in full sentences knowing that she's your daughter. I mean, she's probably...
16: She's wicked smart. I will say she's wicked smart. But terrifyingly so.
15: Are you going to get one of those Trump savings accounts?
16: Oh, yeah.
15: Hell yeah.
16: Oh, yeah.
15: Hell yeah.
16: Absolutely. I'm telling you, my husband and I, we sat down and we're like, what are we going to do to set her up for financial success? And that was a huge part of it. And that's what I love, is that even the left is like, for it, you know?
15: Yeah.
16: So, incredible.
15: Let me ask you this. Now, I see that you want to talk about background checks for Congress. I wanted to mention this and tie it into Tim Burchett saying that he is going to do his best to not seat Darielisa Abela Chevalier, or whatever the hell her name is, because she's a frickin' communist who hates America. And if I'm not mistaken, I don't believe communists can hold office in our country. Is this part of, I mean, this is probably not part of it, but I wanted to include it as part of this background check in Congress. Tell me about what you got on the plate.
16: So what is happening here is HRS 500, which everyone who's listening, everyone who's watching, please call your member of Congress and say, co-sponsor HRS 500, because it is absolutely absurd that right now congressional staff do not undergo any sort of vetting or background checks to work on Capitol Hill. And they have access to everything. And I'm not just talking about, you know, yes, there is a top secret clearance and there's a process for congressional staff to go through that. But think about all the constituent casework, social security numbers, cases that are very, very personal that constituents are turning over to their member of Congress. That staff has not been background checked, let alone the fact that you have members of Congress that we sit here and are like, are you really acting in the best interest of America or not? Yeah. They have staff that are placed in their office at the behest of organizations funded by foreign governments and adversaries. Yep. So it is ridiculous that in order to volunteer at your church and volunteer for your kids' t-ball team, you go through a background check, but your congressional staff working on your behalf does not. So that's a very simple thing, background checks, but also disclosures of foreign nationals. Well, if you have a secondary passport, you should disclose it.
15: Did you see that Abdul El-Sayed says he has dual citizenship? That was kind of interesting to find out.
16: That's disgusting. I don't know how you can legitimately take your oath of office and hold a secondary passport. You should have alliance only to and allegiance to the United States of America, period. Full stop.
15: Yeah, he's from Egypt. Did you notice a couple of weeks ago he tried to make it up like he was an African-American? And then people told him, unfortunately, you enslaved the black sub-Saharan Africans for 2,000 years. So that didn't last very long.
16: Rob, those are inconvenient facts. Those are inconvenient. Don't bring up the facts. You don't want to confuse people with the facts.
15: Let me ask
16: as you. Who infamously said that? I can't remember.
15: But let me ask you this. Since Eric Swalwell disappeared, he's been ghosted like Graham Plattner. Have things gotten better on Capitol Hill? Because Capitol Hill is the last bastion of drunkenness, debauchery, and whatnot. Have things cleaned up at all? I mean, I know you're off, and you probably don't hang out much there, but have things kind of got a little bit better? Because I thought it would, but it sounds like that Capitol Hill and what happens on Capitol Hill, I mean, it's still pretty bad.
16: Yeah, I mean, think about this. It took Congress 31 years to adopt the same sexual misconduct harassment laws that they had passed and said the rest of the country had to follow. Yeah. But then, you know, they're like, oh, but not us. You know, it's always rules for the, it's that double set of standards that I really think gets to people in a very meaningful way.
15: You know,
16: you think about the debauchery on Capitol Hill, though. Yeah, I mean, you're not going to catch me at some of these late night receptions and all that. That's just not my jam. But no, I mean, it's ridiculous. There is a incredible amount of sexual misconduct taking place on Capitol Hill, and no one has done anything about it until this year. Yeah. And we're going to make sure that we clean up Capitol Hill, because if we can't get our act right, if we can't clean up Congress, how are we going to take on the other big challenges that we're facing in our country? We have to lead by example.
15: I moved into the Newsmax building. It's the first time I've actually not lived at home and done my show in six years. But I still had to do the sexual harassment training just in case I decided to slap myself on the ass or something. I had no idea. But for 6 years, I've undergone sexual harassment training for working at home by myself. So,
16: make it make sense.
15: Well, when you're downtown, we're in the 14th Street moving new building. You're more than welcome in studio when you get back in session. Remind everybody again about this background check for Congress that you want to do.
16: Call your member of Congress. Tell them to co-sponsor HRES 500. HRES 500. Call them. It takes 2 seconds. It is so worthwhile. Let's clean up Congress.
15: Good to see you, Kat. Have a glorious rest of your month, and good luck with the midterms for all Republicans. I think we're going to win. Let's take a break and come back. This is the Rob Carson Show.
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15: That is the Rob Carson Show. I want to thank Kat Kamick for joining us on the show. And I was very, very pleased to have her on the radio program. Normally, we reserve the first guest slot till about 35, and today it was 12:05, so I was like, whoa, and then I realized, you know, that Redneck MacGyver had sent me the rundown, and of course, I didn't see it, because I have the attention span of a fruit fly. So there you go. Donald Trump was in my home state, and you're saying, wait, I thought you were from Iowa. No. My home state is Nebraska. I was born in Nebraska, raised in Omaha, Nebraska, until I was about 6-7 years old, moved out into a farm in Iowa, and then was raised in the great state of Iowa. But Donald Trump was out in Grand Island, which means large island, which really doesn't make a lot of sense in the state of Nebraska. If you know Nebraska, it's there's the Missouri River, which is the left coast of Iowa, Omaha, Nebraska, all the way up to Sioux Falls and whatnot. And then westward, nothing. Just, I mean, no, not a lot of big lakes, anything. And so Grand Island is kind of weird. But anyway, here's Donald Trump last night.
31: They've attacked me, they've impeached me, they've arrested me, and they even tried to kill me, I guess.
15: They did. Couple times.
31: But with you at my side, we have always prevailed, and prevailed by a lot. We did not come all this way and defeat all of those dangers only to watch our country be taken over by sick people. There's something wrong with these people.
15: What I say? what I say about the MAGA army. And, you know, everybody's got an army. It's the whatever army. It's the whatever army. I'm the, you know, you got a dozen talk show hosts out there. It's my army. No, no, no, no. This is the MAGA army, and literally we've been at war since Donald Trump came down the escalator, leftists began lining up. Antifa began lining up in the lines for his rallies to start fights with Trump supporters in 2016. I remember that. And we have been in a war ever since. And we are, again, battle-hardened, not battle-weary. Rob Finnerty was talking about this last night because John Stewart was lamenting the fact that the media thinks that, or like I should say believes that, and it's only wishful thinking, they're projecting that the MAGA coalition is falling apart. And it is absolutely not falling apart. Not one bit. Not one bit. You got Tucker Carlson over here with Thomas Massey and Marjorie Taylor Greene. Have you heard much from them lately? Those buffoons, he was going to start his own party? Like would somebody would want to hang out with Tucker frickin' Carlson and Candace frickin' Owens? They're nuts. And Marjorie Taylor Greene, who, I mean, no, she's gone. I mean, she's even less visible now than Graham Plattner. She's been ghosted so badly. Like, they were going to start a third party. Oh, my God, it's so funny. But there isn't even a chip in the marble at the base of MAGA, and here is Rob Finnerty sharing the this about John Stewart and his acknowledgement that wishful thinking don't mean anything when it comes to MAGA.
0: Then John Stewart pointed out, of all people, John Stewart, right, definitely a liberal, he pointed out the bias of the liberal media. Take a look.
1: Why are we constantly believing that there are cracks in the MAGA fortress? We do because that's what we are told over and over again.
2: Yeah. Is MAGA cracking?
3: New cracks emerge in the president's armor.
4: A crack in the Republican Party's blind loyalty.
5: The first big crack in the wall.
6: His party is turning on him. His base is fracturing.
7: The dam is starting to break.
8: If the dam breaks, it'll be a flood.
15: You can project all you want. We are stronger than you could ever imagine. The country has never seen anything like this, because it is absolutely anti-establishment. It is absolutely a retaking of our country, and it is absolutely serendipitous that Donald Trump, after all of the bullcrap that the left pulled on him and us, including sicking every agency of government on him and his voters, that we made it here in the 250th anniversary of the birth of the country. You're not only messing with us, you're messing with, I believe, destiny. Because the only way this country could have survived another 250 years was a baptism by fire to gut it of the absolute corruption that has overrun it. And I'm so grateful that it has been exposed. The trillions of dollars in fraud. The money from USAID that was supposed to feed hungry people ended up keeping Marxists in office in Central and South America. When the money went away, so did they. It's remarkable. Here's Harry Enten just the other day talking about the MAGA coalition. Not a single crack in the foundation.
9: MAGA GOP on Trump. In the 2024 election versus Kamala Harris, he got 99% of the MAGA GOP vote.
15: Yeah.
9: Perhaps surprisingly, I might have thought it'd be 100%, but it was 99%. Compare that to his approval rating now with the MAGA GOP. It's 98%. That is, there's been no real decline in MAGA support for the President of the United States.
15: Does the Democrat Party have that? Does the Democrat Party have that? Because they had the DSA come in, they were going to take over. Is there that sort of passion, 98% of supporting the DSA? Or has the Democrat Party effectively been cleaved in half and is flailing going into the midterms? That's what I contend. Here is Rob Finnerty talking with pollster John Aloco about the prospects of the Republicans winning both houses.
9: In 2024, GOP outperformed their September polls by in the major statewide races.
15: How did they set up with Harry Enten?
9: Iowa, it was 9. In Texas, it was 7. It
15: what?
9: Was 7.
15: What?
9: In Ohio, it was 6.
15: Wow.
9: In Michigan, it was 1, 2, 3, 4. 5.
15: Yeah.
0: That's how bad the polls are. So that means Republicans could keep the House and the Senate, right?
15: What?
10: Yeah, you can't tell me Harry's not tuning in on Monday nights.
7: He's picking up what we've been saying all along, what we just said. You know, New York Times, Siena, 7-point misses in their in red states.
0: 7 points.
7: The answer, yes. Yeah. You can definitely, we're going to keep the Senate. And, of course, history can repeat itself, and okay. Republicans could win the House.
15: Yeah, you know, and again, you can project all you want, and the left wants to project all they want. They're projecting the end of MAGA, which is not happening. And then they've been projecting that Democrats are going to win both houses for no good reason other than it is the midterms. But they've never dealt with this Republican Party before. Okay, keep projecting. That's perfectly fine. Because as we approach the midterms, their lead is dwindling to beyond the margin of error to leaning into Republican victory. Anyway, we're going to take a break and come back. We've got much more on the other side of the break. This is The Rob Carson Show. 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
15: It is the Rob Carson Show. You know, we're talking about Democrats projecting that MAGA is collapsing. They project everything that they do on the right, and they also project their wishful thoughts on us. And their wishful thought is that MAGA is collapsing. It's absolutely not. It's stronger than ever. I mean, it really is quite laughable. And if you get it, you get it. If you get it, then you get it. And you can let their criticism and their wishful thinking roll right off you like water off a duck's back. And so that's why Harry Hinton says things like this.
9: Arguably the most influential this century, and probably as well dating back a good portion of the last century as well. Love it, like it, lump it. Trump is remaking the United States of America. Let's talk about tariffs first, right? There's all this talk that Donald Trump always chickens out when it comes to tariffs. No tacos for Trump. The effective tariff rate, get this, it's 18%, the highest since the FDR administration in the 1930s.
15: Wait, hold on a second. He's a Democrat. He's a Democrat, and he had high tariffs. And Democrats still, cling to the New Deal 100 years later.
9: Up from, get this, just 2% last year. From just 2% last year, we're talking about a level, an effective tariff rate level, get this, 9 times as high this year than last year.
15: Yeah, they're talking about, possibility of getting rid of the income tax. And wouldn't that be nice? Wouldn't it make things more affordable? If you could keep your freaking money instead of all your money going to the federal government and then, of course, it being blown and stolen by NGOs and illegals coming into the country and creating autism charities and leering centers and all sorts of other fraud. Wouldn't it be nice? Wouldn't things be affordable if you didn't have to pay 30-40% maybe more of your income to the federal government that honestly never fixes anything? Honestly, until now, actually, you've got a lot of things that are fixed. Borders fixed. Trump's working on the VA. You got the America.gov website for all of the 10,000 whatever websites of the federal government. You just go to one-stop shop there, and you can just any question, any department, whatever, and it'll send you all the information you need. Like this, it's artificial intelligence. It's unbelievable. You got Trump RX lowering the price of prescription meds for hundreds of medications to what the rest of the world is paying and all that. So for the first time in decades, and Joe Biden was in Washington, D.C. for 50 years, everything he campaigned on to fix, still broken, still broken. But Donald Trump is actually fixing it up. Here's Donald Trump last night in Grand Island, Nebraska, where I'm from.
31: But everyone here tonight is part of the greatest political movement in the history of our country. MAGA, MAGA, MAGA.
15: Oh, you know, that just makes people's heads explode on the left. It really does. Like that concert the other night, the Power to the People concert in Meriwether Post Pavilion. In Maryland, I used to live near there. Can you come up with something new? You've got Democrats still touting the New Deal, and now you've still got Bruce Springsteen doing Power to the People, which is kind of like cultural appropriation, because wasn't that kind of a black thing in the 60s? I'm just saying, kind of that. And you know what's really kind of pathetic is that in the year 2026, we have to have our politicians say things like this to get a crowd reaction because of the left, okay? It's a sad state of affairs that this has to be a Republican thing. This is the governor of Nebraska, Jim Pillen.
1: Let's get it straight. Boys are boys and girls are girls.
15: The left made some people doubt that. We're going to recover from the insanity. We went way, way out there. And the DSA wants to take us way, way out there. But I just don't believe we're going way, way out there. Yesterday, the president, I was talking to you about the president's going to be flooding America with 100 billion barrels of, million barrels of diesel. And he's going to be helping out farmers as the harvest season is happening across the country. And it is. Soybeans, corn, sorghum, all of that coming in from the... I know this because I'm from the Midwest, the heartland. I've actually helped harvest. I've shelled corn. I've done all sorts of crap. But going to be doing that. And then there's this red dyed diesel, which I didn't even know existed, to be quite honest. Because I always thought it was what we call reefer fuel. And no, Hunter, it's not what you think. Reefer fuel is a diesel that you put in equipment that doesn't run on the highway. So you can use what's called reefer fuel in the refrigerated unit tanks under tractor trailers. A trailer, all right? So, you know, the trailer behind there, frequently you have this big tank of gas underneath you. You notice that's called reefer fuel, not because they've got weed in there. It's because it's a refrigerated, that's what it runs on. It's a diesel-powered refrigerator. I know, wouldn't that be cool? Wouldn't that be cool? So I thought it was reefer fuel, but no, apparently it's red diesel. And what they're going to do is they're going to allow tax exemptions from 28 to nearly a dollar a gallon, and you'll be able to use reefer fuel for not only off-road machinery like farm tractors, but also for vehicles that ride on the road. Here's the president talking about that last night.
31: Red dye diesel. Do you know what that is?
15: I didn't either.
31: I don't know what the hell it is, but whatever it is, it's supposed to be very good. Does anybody want to explain that? Red dye diesel, everybody, which is exactly the same as normal diesel, but is sold tax-free for off-road vehicles.
15: It's right. It's reefer fuel.
31: Big trucks. So tonight, right? These guys know exactly what I'm talking about. They're going to be very happy in about 2 seconds. So tonight I'm going to sign a historic executive order to officially waive the off-road requirement and allow anyone to purchase tax-free red dye diesel for any reason.
15: That's pretty cool. So you can buy reefer fuel and put it into your tractor trailer. It could save you up to a dollar a gallon. That's pretty big. And then, of course, 100 million barrels of diesel to help our truckers and our farmers as they, as they bring in the harvest. Now, it's interesting because the Democrat Party is being and whining about gas prices, but they wanted gas prices to go through the ceiling. And they succeeded in doing so. Barack Obama said that energy prices would necessarily skyrocket under his, you know, Green New Deal and all the Green New nonsense that Joe Biden and Barack Obama wanted to pull on the country. They would have done it if it weren't for us meddling kids. By the way, here is last night there was a rally in Alaska, and this is how. The Biden administration tried to kill energy production in Alaska that was turned on its heels when Donald Trump became the president.
2: This is what I call the last frontier lockup, right? The last frontier lockup. What was the last frontier lockup? It was Joe Biden, Chuck Schumer's 4 years...
15: Remember the Keystone XL pipeline? They killed the Keystone XL pipeline? That was meant to drive up energy costs. So when the Democrats say they are, you know, Donald Trump has brought up the price of gas and affordability is a problem, they wanted it to be higher.
2: In office, and when they got in the office...
15: And if they get back in office, they will make it higher.
3: They crushed us. Yeah. 70 executive orders by Biden and Schumer.
4: Yeah.
3: 70. Singularly, solely to focus on shutting down Alaska. Never before in history has the federal government used all its power to come after one state.
4: Yeah. Yeah.
3: Killing thousands of jobs to shut us down.
15: By the way, governor of Nebraska said yesterday that they tried to shut down the coal plants in Alaska, or in Nebraska, like OPPD near, which powers Omaha, by the way, but they were able to defeat them.
3: My opponent, Peltola, did zero to stop it. As a matter of fact, she enabled it, right?
15: And by the way, the Abigail Scamburglar wants to put 276,000 acres of solar in the state of Virginia and hobble Virginia's ability to produce energy. Let's take a break and come back. This is the Rob Carson Show.
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15: So, freedom is spreading around the world. What happened in South America, what happened in Brazil is pretty amazing. The Bolsonaro coalition and his son is now in a runoff with Lula, who tried to destroy the country. That a runoff, I believe, is October 25th, and presumably, hopefully, this will propel Bolsonaro into office. His father, of course, was pursued like they did Donald Trump. And it's odd because USAID was spending all sorts of money in places in the South American countries to push socialism and communism. And when the money went away, they started losing power. Here's Carl Higbee to talk about that.
0: Among other things. Now, this shift started with the Javier Milei winning the election in Argentina. He inherited a 200% inflation rate, a fiscal deficit, negative net central bank reserves, and a currency crisis, among many other things.
15: Crazy.
0: He then slashed government, literally took a chainsaw to it, made sweeping changes, cut inflation to 1.7% this past August, moved budgets to a surplus, cut poverty in half. South America has started to swing sharply to the right recently, specifically, with the most decisive votes coming, oddly, after the Trump administration froze and then largely dismantled USAID in early 2020. Let's unpack this for a second. Yeah. This is pretty neat. Well, on January 20th, when Trump's inaugurated, 2025 pauses almost all U.S. foreign assistance. By March, most of USAID awards had been completely terminated, and the agency stopped administering foreign aid on July 1st

0: conspire.
1: Come on.
0: They will.
1: Do-do-do-do.
0: Down there.
1: Do-do-do-do.
0: In Brazil.
1: Come on, there you go. Jim Gossett, ladies and gentlemen, that was stylish. He does those things, and they are absolutely amazing. If you want to help him out, go to patreon.com, Jim Gossett Comedy, patreon.com, Jim Gossett Comedy. And the Democrat Party, and I've mentioned this months and months and months ago, the Democrat Party cannot win on a platform because they don't have a platform. They have two things that I'm they're talking about right now, affordability and the war. And that's it. Affordability and the award, that's all they got. The affordability crisis started with Joe Biden driving prices through the ceiling on everything by spending $7 trillion, effectively increasing the size of the federal budget by 40% during COVID and not bringing it back down. I said when it was happening, they were just using it to blow up the size of the federal government. And then, of course, they've looted the Treasury ever since to the tune of trillions of dollars in fraud. Trillions of dollars in fraud. It's absolutely true. Why would you vote for that? You wouldn't. And so what do they got to do? They got to cheat. Here is the president. Apparently there was a little bit of chicanery going on in Maricopa County. Now, you may recall when Carrie Lake ran for governor and lost in Maricopa County during that election, 60% of the voting machines in Maricopa County stopped working on Election Day. Just you know, wrong kind of paper, wrong kind of this, wrong kind of that. Just so happens Maricopa County is the home to the largest group of Republican voters. It's kind of weird, but there's certainly no fraud.
2: Here in Maricopa County, Arizona, the vendor sent out thousands of ballots in a so-called error before early voting even started.
3: When did that happen? Just now?
2: It's
3: crooked.
2: So
3: Maricopa just sent out thousands of ballots in error. Maricopa County in Arizona, and they have to be ashamed of themselves. By the way, there were no errors. You know that, right? There were no errors. Did you hear that? Maricopa sent out thousands of ballots illegally, and they got caught. And now they're saying it was an error. Maricopa is a very, very dishonest county.
1: Yeah, they are. Like I said... They die like movie vampires, trying to drag us into hell with them. We're not going, and it's going to be too big to rig again. By the way, election watchdog says the system allowed 600 duplicate absentee ballots in Michigan. Check My Vote shared the information with Daily Signal from a statewide analysis finding 668 ballots sent twice to people with the same name and the same voter ID as of October the 1st. In almost all cases, the individuals also had the same address, and we've seen this in states all over the place, and eventually we're going to be able to put this out. We're going to be able to put this out like a cigarette under the butt of our heel, but clearly the Democrat Party was prepared to steal a whole lot more. They had hundreds of thousands of illegals registered to vote. Mark Wayne Mullen proved that. Hundreds of thousands in at least four Democrat states, 250,000 illegals registered to vote, and when you register to vote, what do you want to do? Yeah, that's fairly obvious. Let's take a break and come back. This is the Rob Carson Show.
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7: So, you know what Democrats are doing now is they are pulling out of the debates. That's what they're doing. Steve Hilton was commenting about this because he was he did a debate with Javier Becerra, and he did such a great job that the debate viewers favored Hilton 74-20. So oddly enough, Javier Becerra has just decided to back out of the next debate, which isn't a big surprise because you can't win an argument when everything you do is wrong.
8: Becerra has pulled out of the LA Times debate that is scheduled for tomorrow. Pulled out. Of the LA Times debate. He promised that there would be debates, plural. There was one last week. Now, I wonder why he pulled out of this one. Do you think it could have anything to do with this new poll that showed that the massive majority of people who watched the debate decided that I'm the best choice for governor? It is totally pathetic that this guy won't debate, won't do any interviews, won't do anything. He is taking you for granted, and it is completely outrageous.
7: And in the state of Minnesota that is rife with fraud, and you know that Democrats knew about it, all the way to the top, to Lieutenant Governor Peggy Flanagan, to the Governor Tim Ritz, to Keith Ellison, the AG. And guess who's all pulled out of the debates up there? Yeah, the Democrats.
9: What we got here? And to be candid, this is not the debate night we originally hoped to bring you. Our goal was simple. Put the candidates side by side and ask them tough questions so you can compare their answers.
7: This is KSTP5. I used to work for this company.
9: And make a decision. More than 2 months ago, before the primary election, we picked October 2nd for debate night. Yeah. We chose that date for a couple of reasons.
7: Why that?
9: First, it's about a month before Election Day, giving voters time to hear from candidates and still make up their minds. Second, we wanted to hold these debates before early voting reached the point where many Minnesotans had already voted.
7: Yeah.
9: The day after the primary, we sent formal invitations to all six candidates who advanced to the general election and qualified to participate. Since then, we have stayed in regular contact with every campaign. As candidates committed, we reached out to their opponents. We answered questions about the format, the timing, the topics, and the rules. And we made the same promise to everyone. If you come here tonight, you'd get fair questions, but they'd also be tough questions. Those conversations continued right up until this week. In the end, no DFL candidate agreed to participate. And we're disappointed because we all believe debates are the best opportunities for Minnesotans to hear directly from the people asking for their vote, but our responsibility is to inform you whether every candidate agrees to be here or not.
7: Yeah, and for the first time in a very long time, the Democrat Farmers and Laborers Party in the state of Minnesota is being challenged. They're being challenged, and people in the hinterlands, the rural people, are sick and damn tired of the fraud, the taxes, the ruination of their state, the homecomings games being canceled because of Somali gang fire in Eden Prairie, among other things. Hour number two of the Rob Carson Show is right ahead. Don't go anywhere.
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1: Breaking news this hour from Town Hall. I'm Ken Lorman in Washington. President Trump says he's scheduled a call with Russian President Putin over reports of a potential outbreak of the plague in Russia.
11: I have a call scheduled. Yep, very soon.
12: Speaking to reporters outside of the White House Tuesday, Trump said he hopes to provide an update soon about the situation.
11: So far, we're in very deep discussions. We'll be able to report about it probably tomorrow.
12: He says he's being briefed by intelligence. Russian officials said at first a 28-year-old woman working at an anti-plague research institute died from an unspecified form of the disease. Then later said the woman had died from pneumonia. Secretary of State Marco Rubio has called on Russia to be more transparent about the incident. In Washington, I'm Scott Carr.
1: Attorneys for Krista Pike say she's awake and speaking after her botched execution last week in Tennessee left her in the hospital. Pike had been intubated in on a ventilator as she remains at a Nashville hospital. In France, the largest student protest that country's seen in decades is leaving the nation struggling to respond. President Trump says the protests are due to mass migration. In a Truth Social post today, Mr. Trump wrote, "What's happening in France is nothing less than out-of-control mass migration." He continues, "This isn't about schools. This is about Islam wanting to take over a once-great country." In this country, new accountability at the southern border under President Trump. U.S. Customs and Border Protection officers at Southwest ports of entry have recorded more than 11,000 terrorism-related encounters in the past 11 months.
13: It's really a marker for how many bad people entered the United States under the Biden administration who were never identified.
1: Ord Arthur is with the Center for Immigration Studies. More on these stories at townhall.com.
14: Millions will vote soon, but do they really know the issues? Now, Rob Schmidt is on Newsmax tonight talking about the war for America's future. Rob Schmidt reveals that many Americans are embracing socialism, especially young people. Rob exposes the hidden dangers of socialism and its war on our freedom. 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A secure border, biggest tax cuts in history, inflation under control, lowest drug prices, largest crime drop ever, and so much more. Rob has the whole story on Trump and the media. So watch Newsmax on cable tonight. 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
15: 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Local real estate experts say the Las Vegas housing market is correcting itself through volume before price, as listings topped 10,000 for the first time since 2014. 10,304 homes for sale at the end of August. Now, the last time Southern Nevada had more than 10,000 homes on the market was in the aftermath of the Great Recession in 2009. The bigger story, according to local experts, is that while sales are declining, prices are remaining stubbornly high, as some homeowners prefer to take their home off the market rather than lower their price. Meanwhile, Summerlin developer Howard Hughes Holdings has sold around 63 acres to three different home builders for around $109 million. Summerlin consistently boasts some of the highest home prices here in Southern Nevada. Late September rain showers helped Southern Nevada end the wettest monsoon season in 3 years, but 2026 still far below the monsoonal moisture average. Every Reed International Airport, Las Vegas' official weather station, it recorded 0.3 inch of rain, bringing the season total to 0.5 inch. The average monsoon season total, with the season running from June 15 to the end of September, is just more than an inch. Las Vegas gets about 4 inches of rain in an average year. Reed Airport so far is shy of 1 inch of rain so far this year. Nevada could be facing what's being called a silver tsunami, where Gen X and baby boomers are a larger share of the state's population than Gen Z. With more people moving into retirement age, a silver state could face an increasing demand for health care, long-term care, caregivers, and age-friendly housing with a smaller, younger population base to support those needed systems. 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
7: This is the Rob Carson Show, hour number two of the Rob Carson Show. Welcome to it. We got a lot of stuff to get to this hour. Let's see. We've got Ford O'Connell coming up at the bottom of the hour. He is a Republican strategist and attorney and a really great guy as well. So anyway, that'll be joining us at the bottom of the hour. Keith Ellison was exposed by CNN because he's been going on lavish trips, and he did not like to be challenged on his lavish trips. So that is coming up as the show progresses. And also, there's a massive immigration crackdown on Somalis in the state of Minnesota as well. So we're going to get all that as the show progresses. Donald Trump was called out yesterday about the polls, and I wanted to mention something about the polling. And again, I'm not going to quote every day. I'm not going to promote and talk about the polls every day because they change and they'll just drive you insane. They'll just drive you insane. They'll just break your heart. They'll just make you feel good. Then they make you fail bad. Generally, what the polls do is just dispirit you, and you feel like you're not going to win. And I say nonsense to that. Nonsense. And I want to mention this because I saved this article. 73% of surveys overstate the levels of support for Democrats. Patrick Ruffini, co-founder of Echelon Insights, published the results in a deep dive last month. 3,000 polls over the last four election cycles. The greatest disparity occurs over the summer months. The average polling error across all polls was D plus 3, and 73% of polls released overstated the Democrat relative to the election result. There you go. So calm down on the polls. I've got enough other things to stress about in my life. I don't need to worry about this. You know, like a producer, it says I make a lot of mistakes. Anyway, here is Donald Trump calling out CNN on polls.
20: There are proof of ratings with Latino voters that dropped out.
21: Oh, I'm doing great. No.
20: What's your message?
21: You got my polls, you're fake news. You're CNN, you're fake news. My poll numbers are great. And all you have to do is look at the crowds we're drawing. And every time I leave, that candidate will be losing. And by the time I leave, they're winning. No, CNN poll numbers are fake, and your whole outfit is fake, and so are you.
7: You may recall when Donald Trump was running in 2024, he was drawing these epic crowds. And the Democrat Party said that they were in no way, shape, or form a metaphor for support for Donald Trump. And they were. Last weekend, you had Donald Trump at a couple events. He had a golf tournament in Chicago, and he had the Tennessee-Texas game, 100,000 people in the crowd, two flyovers, massive reaction from people. He's filling stadiums. He's got people outside Grand Island, Nebraska, for crying out loud. Grand Island, Nebraska, a line a half a mile long to see Donald Trump. The energy is still there. And they're still throwing the same polling data. Donald Trump's dying in the polls. All of this, and you can believe that. But and this is what your Democrat Party has to offer. Okay. Now I want you to listen to, and I mentioned this to Kat Kemick, who was on at the top of last hour. Kat Kemick, I was talking about how have you heard any Democrat say anything good about America? Think about it. Really, think about it. This election cycle, when Democrats are on the stump or anywhere, are they saying anything good about the United States of America? how wonderful a country we are, the powerhouse that we are economically, the fact that manufacturing is coming back, the fact that American workers are strong and resilient. I can go on and on, but they say nothing good about America. They've said nothing good about our military. And they think they're going to win. And then you have people like this. This is Robert De Niro at the big Power to the People concert the other night in Maryland.
0: When masked and armed ICE thugs stalk our polling places, what do we say to them? Keep your hands off our vote. And when that coward, that piece of Donald Trump, tries to take our voice and power away.
7: How are we doing that? How is Donald Trump taking your voice and power away? It was Joe Biden and his administration who took away the ability for conservatives to express their opinions on social media, and they created a disinformation governance bureau, which was disbanded.
0: Hey, what do we tell him? Your hands off our vote.
7: Well, that is... That's your Democrat Party. Meanwhile, here's Donald Trump in Nebraska last night.
21: But with your support, just 29 days from now, Nebraska is going to defeat the radical left Democrats once again. And on November 3rd, we're going to send Pete Ricketts back to the United States Senate.
7: I'm not hearing any F-bombs here.
21: He's a great man. He's a great, he's respected.
7: I'm not saying anything about shutting down people and taking away their right to do whatever.
21: By everybody in Washington. There's no games. He's respected by everybody down there. And we're going to reelect your great Congressman Adrian Smith.
7: That's a pretty amazing crowd there. Meanwhile, here's Mark Ruffalo. He's an actor, and he played the Incredible Hulk. Mostly it was CGI, was the Incredible Hulk. But here he is at the same gathering with the same negative message.
0: They're going to try and stop us from taking our country back, and we're not going to let them. Trump.
7: Okay, you take us back to what, the open border? Is that what you want to take us back to?
0: We're not letting you. Hands off. Hands off. Hands off.
7: Hands off our fruit. What did he say?
0: Hands off our vote.
7: Ah. Hands off our vote. Oh, there he goes. He turns into the Hulk. Listen.
0: Ah. I'm going to Hulk out. You won't like me when I'm angry.
7: Yeah, you know, that was a movie character. You dress up and you dress up and you play characters.
0: Hey, I'm still here. They thought I was out for the count. I'm still here. I'm still playing the Hulk.
7: That is good. You're the Hulk. Ooh, yeah, that's fantastic. Bill Bixby was much better than you, by the way. You guys don't remember if you're millennials or Gen Z. He was the best. Here is Donald Trump last night versus the Hulk.
21: So the choice in this election is very simple. You can vote for the radical left Democrat communist to loot your wealth, raise your taxes by $5 trillion, annihilate your borders, yeah, crush Nebraska farmers and
7: that's what they want to take us back to.
21: Ranches, mutilate your children and give 25 million illegal aliens.
7: And that's what they want to take us back to.
21: And the right to vote. That's what they want to do. They're letting them in so they can get amnesty and the right to vote. That's the only reason they're letting them
7: in. That's true.
21: Or you can defeat the Democrat communists and vote for more money in your pockets, bigger paychecks for your families, lower taxes, less crime, a roaring Nebraska farm industry, and no amnesty for illegal aliens. You must vote Republican.
7: Or you can vote for the Hulk. Here is Robert De Niro projecting, and like I said, last hour, the Democrat Party likes to project what they do on the Republicans, and it's nonsense. And he says that Donald Trump's policies of a closed border, of reshoring manufacturing, of eight peace treaties around the world, of spreading freedom through South America, removing Maduro from Venezuela, defeating and crushing the biggest state sponsor of terror in Iran, on the verge of getting a nuclear weapon. He's saying that was all insane.
0: Trump administration knows that their policies are not only crazy and cruel, they're increasingly unpopular.
7: Yeah.
0: They can see it. They're not stupid.
7: Really?
0: Well, okay. they are very stupid.
7: No, actually, this is.
2: Give me sort of a true or false on these. Abolish the Senate.
22: True.
2: Okay. Replace the presidency and Supreme Court as we now know them.
22: Yep.
2: Abolish ICE.
22: Absolutely.
7: This is the co-chair of the Democrat Socialists of America, which are in the big tent with Democrats.
2: Abolish borders and give amnesty to anyone currently in the U.S. illegally.
22: As a long-term plan, yep.
2: defund the Pentagon.
3: Absolutely.
2: Abolish prisons, at least in large part.
3: Yeah, again, that as part of a long-term program, yeah.
2: Okay, so no prisons. Government or public ownership of most large corporations.
3: Yeah, absolutely.
7: I'm thinking stupid and insane belong to the Democrat Party. Here's one final... This is one final note from Mark Ruffalo, who played the Incredible Hulk, where he actually admits that illegals are going to vote.
0: Keep the bastards away from our most vulnerable people, our loved, beloved immigrants.
7: Yeah, we're all the sons and daughters of immigrants, by the way, in case you wanted to know there. Hulk.
0: Because if you ain't Native American, you're a god immigrant. Wow. A god beautiful immigrant.
7: What about the Neanderthals? What about them? What about the guys who hunted woolly mammoths? They got displaced.
0: Those are our brothers and sisters out there. They're putting in cages. They're putting in concentration camps, and they're going to stand at the polls and try to keep them from showing up.
7: Well, that's a positive message, and let's go ahead and compare that to our president.
4: With God's help, over the next 4 years, we are going to lead this nation even higher. And we are going to forge the freest, most advanced, most dynamic, and most dominant civilization ever to exist on the face of this earth.
7: Again, you're not hearing anything positive about America from the Democrat Party. Again, that goes back to the question of why do they think they can win? On the other side, I want to talk about how they've made the rage machine into tool to make millions and millions of dollars. And then our Arctic Frost extended to the president's wife and son. That's all coming up. This is the Rob Carson Show.
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11: Would I launch strikes in Mexico to stop drugs? It's okay with me.
7: Boom, boom, boom, boom. Bang, bang, bang, bang. Boom, boom, boom, boom. How, how, how. If you notice my social media today, I have a new Substack article called Democrats for Villains. And I put together a little graphic at the ChatGPT. It looks really cool. It looks like a classic comic book cover, and it's got Harris, the chaos engine, Warren, the wealth redistributor, Schumer, the spin master, and Obama, the shadow president. It's really freaking good, man. Democrat Comics issue number one, Democrat supervillains. I'm really thrilled about this. It was really, really, really fun, but I did a Substack on how the Republican Party, Superman, covers up his identity poorly, by the way. He just puts on a pair of glasses, and it's enough for Lois Lane to think he's a completely different guy than Superman. Obviously, it's fine. Peter Parker, you know, lives at home with Aunt May, and he's Spider-Man at school and all that, whatever. At least he has a costume and he covers his face. That said, the Republicans don't mask who they are for an election. But the supervillain Democrats do. They have to cover up all of their dubious desires, the desire to open the southern border, which sounds like something a supervillain would want to do. That's what Dr. Evil would want to do. That's what Megamind would want to do. They'd want to open the southern border to all comers, regardless of their military age, males from whatever country. They've done it all over the world, by the way. The left has done it all over the world. And this is the kind of things that only supervillains would do. But the Democrat Party has supervillains. They have to become somebody they aren't to get elected, and so that's what the entire piece on my Substack was about. And I think you'll enjoy the conversation. Becoming more active in the writing on the Substack, and also new monologues on my TV show, Rob Carson's What in the World. Leaning into humor, and I think you'll enjoy it. But anyway, all of my social media is at Rob Carson Show. It's funny. The other night there was a concert called the Power to the People concert here in D.C. and Bruce Springsteen was there, and Jack Smith, the special counsel who tried to put Donald Trump in jail and then said before Congress that he had no political allegiances, and then went to this concert and wore a No King shirt. I mean, honestly, what an a-hole. Honestly, he really is just complete partisan a-hole. He was a Hague judge for a while. He has no allegiance to the country or the Constitution at all, and he hates Donald Trump and wanted to put Donald Trump in prison. There's no doubt about it at all. And then they have these idiots out in front, and they're supposedly a socialist and Marxist and communist and all of this. And here's one of these idiots standing out here, raging about whatever they're supporting, and then pushing people to the merch tent. In general, at these concerts, the T-shirts cost about 60 or 80 bucks.
12: We are the neighborhood kids. Rest in peace to all the martyrs. Rest in peace, Mary Morello.
7: Who in the hell are the martyrs? Who are the martyrs? Are those the terrorists? Because they call them martyrs when they flew into the Trade Center. All of the Islamists who cried Allahu Akbar before they committed acts of great terror and death. That's they were called martyrs.
12: Free the world. 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
7: Free everything, free!
12: We are the neighborhood kids, and we got merch at that tent. We love y'all so much, thank you for being here.
7: Okay, is the merch free? Yeah, he didn't say free merch. It's so stupid. Here is Dan Bongino talking about Jack Smith being there.
10: If you're trying to paint yourself under oath, which he did in his testimony, like, hey, man, I'm really above this stuff. Like, I'm really not a partisan guy at all. I'm just this, like, sterile prosecutor who came in here with no agenda. And he's at, like, the No Kings rally with the... with the shirt on, like, is this guy like a cartoon character of the Jack Smith he pretended to be at the hearing when he pretended to be nonpartisan? I mean, if he's trying to act, he's doing a really poor job, like these other Hollywood celebrities like De Niro, who's convinced he's the real tough guy from his movie. And Ruffalo appears to believe he's the actual Hulk.
7: Yeah, yeah. And listen to this. This is Jesse Waters. This is Tom Morello of Rage Against the Machine, who I've always liked his music. I've loved Rage Against the Machine. I think some of their early days are stupid. They're rage-filled, and they're full of nonsense because they're all spoiled children. Tom Morello's a spoiled child. All of the members of the band are privileged, but they, you know, they sing songs about F the police and all this. But Morello's a very talented musician. He played with Audioslave, and he's done some solo work and all of that. So despite him, I'm going to go ahead and say, I'm still listening to your music, Tommy boy, even though you hate my politics. Here is Jesse Waters exposing the truth about some of these idiots at this Power of the People concert.
13: His record label, Sony, $140 billion company. Morello went to Harvard. Their endowment, $57 billion. Against billionaires, you'd think he'd let fans into his show for free.
7: You'd think.
13: $200 to see them at MSG just a few years back.
7: Funny.
13: To get in this weekend, you needed to buy tickets, general admission, going for $120 minimum market price. Resale prices, through the roof. But people paid. Hey, but why not cap them? Like Mondani capped rent. Because they found a way of getting rich off hating Trump.
7: Yeah, there you go.
13: Rage bait and bilk you.
7: It is absolutely hilarious, isn't it? And then there's the let them eat cake liberals like Keith Ellison, who's the AG for the state of Minnesota, who clearly knows all of the corruption in the state of Minnesota. He was exposed by CNN for taking lavish overseas trip paid by corporate lobbyists, five-star hotels, African safari tours. Listen to him squirm.
14: I wanted to ask about the international trips.
15: Yeah.
14: Ellison's office had not replied to our two emails asking about AGA trips.
16: Why go on these international trips that are sponsored by corporate lobbyists?
15: Well, from Mexico, we have a large amount of fentanyl coming through. Well, there are a lot of international issues that we deal with every day.
14: Ellison did not mention South Africa or France in our discussion.
15: France. I mean, I understand how this game is played. I mean, us reporters and politicians always, you went on a trip and try to embarrass the politician. I understand that thing. But I will say that there is real work that we're doing that is important for our constituents, and it has a lot to do with the fact that we live in a globalized world.
7: We live in a globalized world, which is the dumbest thing ever. Globalized world. The globalized world.
14: The concern from...
15: I get it. Ethics. I know where you're coming from, and I'm just telling you that we have substantive programs. Our constituents that are disadvantaged...
7: Yeah.
15: If we are not having meaningful conversations with international partners, I'd like to end the conversation right there.
7: Yeah.
14: Thank you.
15: Yeah, whatever.
14: I appreciate it. Thank you.
7: In the globalized world. Here is Abdul Al Sayed talking about getting big money out of politics and realizing that he's taking big money.
17: We're fundraising in California last weekend. You're here in New York fundraising again. So all of this raises the obvious question about, let me ask, here's what you said on the campaign trail. Let's play this.
18: All I'm going to be talking about is getting money out of politics.
19: It starts with getting money out of politics.
28: The reason I'm so passionate about money out of politics is because the money in politics is about spending lots.
17: Okay, so here you are in Los Angeles with the Soros family.
7: Yeah.
17: So my question is, how is this not taking money from billionaire oligarchs and power brokers?
18: So when individuals want to give to my campaign, I welcome their support.
7: Okay, how is this not... Okay, listen to that again. That is just artful. I mean, artful, really.
17: How is this not taking money from billionaire oligarchs and power brokers?
18: So when individuals want to give to my campaign, I welcome their support.
7: Yeah, we're not taking money from them, but if they want to give it to us, hell yeah. 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You don't need to ask. And by the way, I would rather money from a corporation go to your campaign than George Soros, the guy who tried to burn down America for the last, I don't know, decade or so. Let's take a break and come back. Coming up, Ford O'Connell, Republican strategist. Don't go anywhere.
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17: For fundraising in California last weekend, you're here in New York fundraising again. So all of this raises the obvious question about, let me ask, here's what you said on the campaign trail. Let's play this.
8: All I'm going to be talking about is getting money out of politics.
19: It starts with getting money out of politics.
28: The reason I'm so passionate about money out of politics is because the money in politics is about spending lots.
17: Okay, so here you are in Los Angeles with the Soros family. So my question is, how is this not taking money from billionaire oligarchs and power brokers?
18: So when individuals want to give to my campaign, I welcome their support.
7: I said, if it's taking money from them, it's not good. But if they give you money, then it's fine. Joining us on the Newsmax hotline and actually on video is Ford O'Connell. He is a Republican strategist and frequent visitor to this building here in Washington, D.C. How are you doing this on this fine day, my friend?
9: I'm doing great, Rob. It's always good to be on with you.
7: Great to see you as well. So what do you think about that? That is Abdul El-Sayed dancing around. You know, big money in politics, and saying essentially that he doesn't take money from, billionaires, but if they give it to him, it's fine.
9: Well, he's the artful dodger. It's rules for thee and not, rules for thee and not for me. I mean, that's the entire sham. And when you look back at all the different elections and you look at the dark money and you look at a lot of the PAC money, you realize the Democrats have been playing this scam the entire time. They basically play class warfare with campaign donations, yeah. And yet they got no problem doing it.
7: Yeah, and Democrats have also had the advantage. They've been using operations like Act Blue, which apparently no longer working. So they've had a lot of different ways to get around the money. And to be quite honest, I'll tell you, Ford, I would rather have a corporation give money to a candidate than George Soros, who wants to destroy the country, who has bought and paid for prosecutors, judges, and whatnot to go after Republicans and to tear down the country. Funded the riots of the summer of 2020 and whatnot. So I would much rather have money coming from a corporation than somebody who wants to tear down the country like George Soros. But apparently he doesn't have a problem with hanging out with George Soros on stage. What do you think of that race, by the way, Ford? There's a lot of talk about him winning there or he's ahead there. But I want to MS Now Roundtable. This is MS Now, and they're talking about Abdul El-Sayed.
10: You're committed Democrats. All of you.
11: Absolutely.
10: You want to vote.
11: We do.
10: For the Democratic candidate.
11: I do.
10: But you just can't.
11: They're tying our hands.
10: What could he, what could he do, if anything, to get you over the edge? But it doesn't sound like there's really anything. The damage has already been done.
12: I just would love for him to make a definitive statement. Like, just say, I would like everyone to know I support Israel. I support the Jewish people.
11: Yep.
12: Their right to exist without hatred.
7: Now, I said, Ford, when the election was held and Syed got the nomination, that the Democrat Party tried to do a late-term abortion on him. They did. They tried to abort that campaign at the last moment. He ended up winning by a little, and I don't think he's had much of a chance ever since. What do you think about this race?
9: Well, I think you're exactly right. I think where he's soft is a lot of voters, a lot of Democratic voters see him as too extreme. And if you notice lately, he's called in Kamala Harris and he's called in the big guns Barack Obama, because it's telling you he's having problems in Wayne and Oakland County. Let me translate that for the listener and the viewer. He's having problems with the African-American population.
7: Boom.
9: He's not getting the strength that he needs with them. And, something else that at least gives me a little bit of comfort, between 2016 and 2024, the statewide polls in Michigan have been off by 8 points in in favor of the Democrats. Yeah. So, look, I think that Mike Rogers has got a real chance to win, and he's basically playing the tortoise and the hare game, and that's kind of where we are. I think that if we win, that is a very good thing. Unfortunately, I will say if El Sayed wins and Jackson wins in Maine, you know what? AOC is going to be the nominee because the Bernie Sanders wing of the party is fully won.
7: Well, I'm actually leaning into believing that we're going to hold on to both houses. And I've been doing this for a while. I've been saying this for a while. I was just quoting this morning, and I don't like to sit around and quote polls. Are you a big poll follower? Because it would drive me crazy if I lived and died by every dang poll that I read every day. It's like bipolar manic depression after a while.
9: Well, that's why I follow the Real Clear Politics polling average, because when it comes to polls, they're a snapshot in time. You can drive yourself bonkers with it. What you want to see is with the momentum is changing, regardless of what the outcome is. And what yes. we're seeing, at least in Michigan, is it's moving towards, you know, Mike Rogers. And I think part of it is because Republicans gave away the narrative during the summer, and the Democrats just kept saying affordability, affordability. And you and I both know that when it comes to the three things Americans care about the most, energy, health care, and housing, the Democrats have made everything unaffordable. And frankly, for the last 15 years, they've tried to get rid of oil and natural gas. Yes. Production in the United States, so I don't understand how they're going to have a solution for gas prices.
7: I was, and if you're looking at the way things are trending right now, we're a month out. I had seen that Rasmussen said that Democrats' lead was cut in half. Net advantage for Democrats increased since last week, where they led by 5 points to now 3 points. And then the week before that, they were ahead by 8 points. So it's trending in the right direction. And I think that there are a lot of dynamics happening. I think that the polling in the summertime, a lot of the times, always favors. I've got a number of different studies that show Democrats heavily by about 3.7 points through the summer, but as reality begins to set in, the Republicans will start to move to parity and even move ahead. And when you combine this with the fact that the Democrats don't have a message, they are saying nothing positive at all for America, and they have no plan, I don't think this bodes well for them.
9: Well, their only plan is orange man bad, yeah, essentially. Yeah, and yeah. One thing that we're going to do is we're going to spend $11.6 billion in political advertising this cycle, and Republicans are going to have about a 60-40 advantage in that spend. I think that's very important because a lot of people don't know who it is. One thing that also keeps me very hopeful, Rob, and that is in Maine, when I see that Troy Jackson, according to RCP, is only ahead by half a point, that's great because Susan Collins has performed 9 points better every single time. And what scares me about a lot of these polls, to your point, is that I see a lot of them to be suppression polls.
7: Yes,
9: and that really bothers me. The worst one was in Iowa in 2024, where they're like, Trump's going to lose by double digits, and Trump wins by double digits. I mean, some of this stuff is absolutely crazy, but again, the legacy media sits on polls, and you know that's just what they keep showing over and over. I think it has a psychological effect on a lot of voters, and that's why you see Trump out in the really red places, because he understands what's going on.
7: But here is the difference between this midterm and the others. These are not Nikki Haley voters. Okay, these are not these are not John McCain voters. These are MAGA voters. I want you to listen. This is Harry Enten last week.
0: MAGA GOP on Trump in the 2024 election versus Kamala Harris. He got 99% of the MAGA GOP vote. Perhaps surprisingly, I might have thought it would be 100%, but it was 99%. Compare that to his approval rating now with the
7: MAGA. Now, if you combine this with the fact that he said that as far as motivation to vote, it's even between the Democrats and the Republicans, and you look at the MAGA voters who are battle-hardened, not battle-weary, I don't think you can say this is a typical midterm.
9: No, I don't think it's a typical. I don't think it's a typical midterm. But what's changed here is the Republican base. It's the MAGA base versus the Democrats, and I think that that is a great thing. Remember, in midterm elections, only about 45 to 50% of voters turn out to vote, and obviously in presidential, it's greater than 60%. What we need is we need Trump voters to realize that Trump's on the ticket. Democrats say Trump's on the ticket.
7: Yeah.
9: Trump voters need to say, hey, Trump's on the ticket. If we do that, I think you're right. We're going to hold the Senate and possibly even at least narrow or, you know, hold the House as well. But, I mean, you got to narrow those losses anyway, because right now the House scares me a heck of a lot more than the Senate.
7: All right, let's take a break and come back more to with Ford O'Connell on the Rob Carson Show. Don't go anywhere.
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21: Or fear Barack Obama's involvement in these midterms?
24: Well, neither, because it's expected. He campaigns in every election. He's the most partisan, ate up with politics ex-president we've ever had. I expect him to show up in every race, in every jurisdiction in the country. He can't stand it. He has to be involved in politics all the time. What it tells me, though, is that all this Democratic confidence you hear out there about El Sayed is a little misplaced, because I don't think Obama would be going there if they were so confident about it. And it also tells you something critical about the weakness in his coalition. He has significant trouble with African-American voters in the Democratic primary. He has not shored up that support in Michigan. They need Obama to try to do that. I'm not sure it's going to be the total answer, but it's not really a surprising development.
7: I don't think he has the pull that he used to be honest. You look at Trump-endorsed candidates thus far this year, Ford, O'Connell. What's the success rate on Trump-endorsed candidates in 2026? I think it's like 98.
9: In the primaries, it's like, something like 98%.
7: 98%.
9: Yeah, he's done, you know, it's basically, it's not gold, it's platinum when it comes to a Trump endorsement. But I'll tell you, the crazy thing about Obama, he's the great divider. You know, hope and change were just slogans. All he did was division.
7: Yeah.
9: And it was essentially was class warfare and a heavy dose of identity politics. I think what's crazy is even if you look at Mamdani, you look at El Sayed and Mamdani, remember, Mamdani didn't do very well with African-American voters either in New York City. I think that is telling. It tells you, you know, when you start to see voters without a college education, I swear to God, they're a hell of a lot smarter than the voters with a college education.
7: We have to realize that a lot of black people, are very serious about their belief in Christianity, and they see what's happening in parts of Michigan with these Death to America marches, these Islamic communities springing up where Sharia law is going to be the way of the world, and a lot of black voters are saying no, this ain't going to happen. This is a really big deal. I drive by black churches every Sunday morning where I live, and they are always packed, and they are very against the Islamist movement, and I think that they associate him with it. Obviously, that's very obvious. I want you to hear, this is a group of black Chicagoans talking about the problems of the Democrat Party and where they put their capital versus with the black community.
1: Resources that have not come to us.

0: their votes the next day, get up and leave money on the dresser. They don't leave money on the dresser anymore. And they now have another constituency. And I think a lot of people of color, particularly in our cities, are beginning to recognize that they've been used by the Democrat Party. What do you think?
1: I think you're absolutely right, because the Democratic Party's basically put illegal aliens above American citizens, yeah, regardless of race, creed, and color, because they realize how zany their ideas are. They basically want to flood the entire country, shut down the social safety net, and basically throw up their hands, amnesty everyone, say we got a new set of voters. But what a lot of people also forget is that illegal aliens vote for president. I don't think a lot of people actually realize that, because of the way the census works. That's how you determine the electoral college in our census. We don't do citizens and green card holders. We do all people present in America at that moment.
0: Why do illegals register to vote? Is it to get a fishing license?
1: Yeah, well, exactly. Welcome to the motor voter rule. Oh, you know, there's 19 states in the District of Columbia, yep, that give driver's licenses to illegals.
0: Of course they do.
1: What do you think is going to happen?
0: Of course they do. And the state of California, they don't allow any investigation of vote fraud. They do not pursue vote fraud. So you can vote as illegal in California. I'm not saying it allegedly might happen, but there's no voter fraud investigation. And one other thing we haven't talked about is this pneumonic plague. One person died at a lab in Russia. I want to play a soundbite from Robin McCullough and get your thoughts on it.
2: It's suspicious for it, for sure. And listen, she's 28 years old, ostensibly healthy, and she's dead in a couple days. Yersinia pestis, this gram-negative organism, Rob, if it's inhaled out of a test tube, it directly goes into the lungs. If she coughs, she can spread droplets of this bacteria to others. And you know, the hospital she died in, she was on a mechanical ventilator, they've locked down the entire hospital. So no patients coming in, no patients are coming out. They're behaving like she has pneumonic plague. Now, the cultures may be pending, or they may know the...
0: By the way, pneumonic plague is easily defeated with antibiotics. But, you know, obviously we're always concerned because we know what happened during the last election year. Are you?
1: I'm always concerned about something like this, and part of the reason is what Dr. Fauci did in terms of destroying trust with the American people. Trump was 55,000 times better on COVID than Biden, but, you know, who knows? These states might start changing their voting rules and do what they did back then, and how else would Joe Biden get so many
2: results from sputum? I'm suspicious.
0: Sorry, we had a misfire there, but go ahead. Continue your thought.
1: Well, my point is if the states control the elections, and they can then all of a sudden change how the votes go out because they can declare an emergency on their own front. That's what scares the living crap out of me.
0: Well, I am not living in fear, my friend. I do my very best to stay very positive, overwhelm the left with joy, faith, and patriotism. And I'm sticking by my guns and thinking we're going to keep both houses. But I appreciate your expertise, Ford. Always great to have you on the show. Tell everybody where they can find your glorious work on the interweb.
1: FordO'Connell.com. It's always great to be with you, my friend. It's a pleasure.
0: All right, we'll see you. And when we get you in the building next time, we'll have you live in studio, okay?
1: You got it.
0: All right, let's take a break and come back. This is the Rob Carson Show.
3: Millions will vote soon. 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Now, Rob Schmidt is on Newsmax tonight talking about the war for America's future. 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
2: Plague. Now, the good news is it should be amenable to ciprofloxacin prophylaxis, just like Cipro was used to prophylax meningitis cases in Canberra, United Kingdom. They're probably giving everybody ciprofloxacin in that hospital right now, and if they keep it locked down for 7 days, that'll be the clue.
3: Yeah, I'm not worried about the pneumonic plague. Sorry, I'm just not. I'm not. We won't be fooled again. I wasn't worried about COVID when it happened either, because I paid attention. I had to wear a stupid mask at a car dealership forever and have idiots come in and say, "Hey, I don't want to have him wait on me because he's not wearing his mask prop." Shut up. I got no time for it. Terry Moran, ABC News, is coming out saying that he had the lab leak story ready to go, locked and loaded, and ABC shot it down.
4: Lab. And I was like, well, that's interesting.
3: You think, dude?
4: So I went to Nightline. I said, hey, you know, I'd like to do a story on, and they were like, great. Yeah, let's do it.
3: Sure, you wanted to do journalism. Now you do. What's it, Jake Tapper wanted to do on Joe Biden's brain.
4: And we're ready to go. And the day that it's supposed to air, it gets reviewed. And it comes back to me, and it is incomprehensible.
3: What?
4: And I'd never been angrier. I'm in the booth.
3: These lawyers?
4: Lawyer standards. And I was told.
3: Yes.
4: Fauci. Uh-huh. Oh.
3: Fauci shut it down.
4: And I said, I can't do this. And they're going to air. And they, you know, it's a 15-minute piece or whatever. And I'm cursing and screaming in the booth.
5: And this is day of.
4: Day of air.
3: Well, why didn't you say it then? You know, I think you're just trying to save face. This is Vince Everett Ellison, and this is something that I've been saying, that if Anthony Fauci paid for gain-of-function research to create this, then he's the greatest mass murderer in history.
6: Anthony Fauci, the greatest mass murderer in American history, maybe world history, defended by the Democratic Party in the United States Senate. Anthony Fauci, the greatest mass murderer in American history, maybe world history, defended by the Democratic Party in the United States Senate. He put all of y'all through it. All of you. Now, I don't know why you are not as angry as I am, or maybe angry because some of y'all lost somebody behind this disease.
3: Yep.
6: Hey, and you black folks out there, Fauci killed people in your family, still gonna vote for the Democratic Party that put him up there and defended him. But man, if y'all do that, y'all deserve everything that happened to you. You got these Democrat socialists running all over the country, talking about destroying the Supreme Court, the presidency, and the Senate, ending prisons, destroying the Pentagon, and open borders, and most of the Democratic Party supports that foolishness. And you ignorant asses are gonna support these people. Then illegals come over here and they're killing. Man, right, I'm so dumb with y'all. This doesn't turn you away from the Democratic Party, nothing should. They defended a mass murderer who refused to answer any question because Joe Biden gave him a pardon for all the crimes that he had committed.
3: There you go. And by the way, he pled the fifth 151 times and hasn't been seen since that lack of testimony on Capitol Hill. He should have answered for what happened. We paid for the virus to be created. He was into gain of function. So if you know someone who died of it, he's responsible for it. Yeah, I'm not afraid to say it. Let's take a break and come back. This is the Rob Carson Show.
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8: News this hour from Town Hall. I'm John Scott. President Trump making another campaign stop in Texas, returning to the Lone Star State for a second time to support the Republican Senate nominee. The visit underscores his commitment to campaigning hard for Republicans ahead of the midterm election.
9: President Trump is scheduled to return to Texas to participate in a Republican rally in San Antonio Wednesday night for Ken Paxton, who is running against liberal James Tallarico. The latest Real Clear Politics average of polls finds Paxton trailing Tallarico by just under 3 points, which is within the margin of error. Laura Winters reporting.
8: Meanwhile, House Speaker Mike Johnson, who is stumping in Pennsylvania for GOP candidates, had this assessment of the November elections on the Scott Jennings Show on the Salem Radio Network.
5: Scott, if somebody had told you and I 10 years ago that on the 250th anniversary of the greatest nation in the history of the world in November of 2026, in a midterm election, we would have the decision before the American people of whether we're going to keep the republic or go down this dark, dangerous road to communism, I would have rejected that thought. You would have as well. None of us could have foreseen this, but here we are.
8: House Speaker Mike Johnson. President Trump will be talking to Vladimir Putin over reports about a potential outbreak of the plague in Russia. Russian officials said at first a woman at an anti-plague research institute died from an unspecified form of the disease, then later said the woman died from pneumonia. Chris Pike, conscious and speaking nearly a week after a botched execution in Tennessee, that's according to her attorneys. Pike had been intubated and on a ventilator as she remains at an Asheville hospital. She survived two doses of phenobarbital during last Wednesday's failed execution. All remaining executions in the state have been paused as a result. The merger between Paramount and Warner Brothers Discovery has now been finalized, the new company adopting the name Skydance. More on these stories from townhall.com.
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11: 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Local real estate experts say the Las Vegas housing market is correcting itself through volume before price, as listings topped 10,000 for the first time since 2014. 10,304 homes for sale at the end of August. Now, the last time Southern Nevada had more than 10,000 homes on the market was in the aftermath of the Great Recession in 2009. The bigger story, according to local experts, is that while sales are declining, prices are remaining stubbornly high, as some homeowners prefer to take their home off the market rather than lower their price. Meanwhile, Summerlin developer Howard Hughes Holdings has sold around 63 acres to three different home builders for around $109 million. Summerlin consistently boasts some of the highest home prices here in Southern Nevada. Late September rain showers helped Southern Nevada end the wettest monsoon season in 3 years, but 2026 still far below the monsoonal moisture average. At Reed International Airport, Las Vegas' official weather station, it recorded 0.3 inch of rain, bringing the season total to 0.5 inch. The average monsoon season total, with the season running from June 15 to the end of September, is just more than an inch. Las Vegas gets about 4 inches of rain in an average year. Reed Airport so far is shy of 1 inch of rain so far this year. Nevada could be facing what's being called a silver tsunami, where Gen X and baby boomers are a larger share of the state's population than Gen Z. With more people moving into retirement age, a silver state could face an increasing demand for health care, long-term care, caregivers, and age-friendly housing with a smaller, younger population base to support those needed systems. 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
3: This is the Rob Carson Show, hour number two of the Rob Carson Show. Welcome to it. We got a lot of stuff to get to this hour. Let's see. We've got Ford O'Connell coming up at the bottom of the hour. He is a Republican strategist and attorney and a really great guy as well. So anyway, that'll be joining us at the bottom of the hour. Keith Ellison was exposed by CNN because he's been going on lavish trips, and he did not like to be challenged on his lavish trips. So that is coming up as the show progresses. And also, there's a massive immigration crackdown on Somalis in the state of Minnesota as well. So we're going to get all that as the show progresses. Donald Trump was called out yesterday about the polls, and I wanted to mention something about the polling. And again, I'm not going to quote every day. I'm not going to promote and talk about the polls every day because they change and they'll just drive you insane. They'll just drive you insane. They'll just break your heart. They'll just make you feel good. Then they make you fail bad. Generally, what the polls do is just dispirit you, and you feel like you're not going to win. And I say nonsense to that. Nonsense. And I want to mention this because I saved this article. 73% of surveys overstate the levels of support for Democrats. Patrick Ruffini, co-founder of Echelon Insights, published the results in a deep dive last month. 3,000 polls over the last four election cycles. The greatest disparity occurs over the summer months. The average polling error across all polls was D+3, and 73% of polls released overstated the Democrat relative to the election result. There you go. So calm down on the polls. I've got enough other things to stress about in my life. I don't need to worry about this. You know, like a producer, it says I make a lot of mistakes. Anyway, here is Donald Trump calling out CNN on polls.
18: What? Latino voters that dropped
19: out. Oh, I'm doing great. No. You got my polls. You're fake news. You're CNN. You're fake news. My poll numbers are great. And all you have to do is look at the crowds we're drawing. And every time I leave, that candidate will be losing. And by the time I leave, they're winning. No. CNN poll numbers are fake, and your whole outfit is fake, and so are you.
3: You may recall when Donald Trump was running in 2024, he was drawing these epic crowds. And the Democrat Party said that they were in no way, shape, or form a metaphor for support for Donald Trump. And they were. Last weekend, you had Donald Trump at a couple events. He had a golf tournament in Chicago, and he had the Tennessee-Texas game, 100,000 people in the crowd, two flyovers, massive reaction from people. He's filling stadiums. He's got people outside Grand Island, Nebraska, for crying out loud. Grand Island, Nebraska, a line a half a mile long to see Donald Trump. The energy is still there. And they're still throwing the same polling data. Donald Trump's dying in the polls. All of this, and you can believe that. But this is what your Democrat Party has to offer. Okay. Now I want you to listen to, and I mentioned this to Kat Kemick, who was on at the top of last hour. Kat Kemick, I was talking about how have you heard any Democrat say anything good about America? Think about it. Really, think about it. This election cycle, when Democrats are on the stump or anywhere, are they saying anything good about the United States of America, how wonderful a country we are, the powerhouse that we are economically, the fact that manufacturing is coming back, the fact that American workers are strong and resilient? I can go on and on, but they say nothing good about America. They've said nothing good about our military. and they think they're going to win. And then you have people like this. This is Robert De Niro at the big Power to the People concert the other night in Maryland.
14: When masked and armed ICE thugs stalk our polling places, what do we say to them? Keep your hands off our vote. And when that coward, that piece of Donald Trump, tries to take our voice and power away.
3: How are we doing that? How is Donald Trump taking your voice and power away? It was Joe Biden and his administration who took away the ability for conservatives to express their opinions on social media, and they created a disinformation governance bureau, which was disbanded.
14: Hey, what do we tell him? Your hands off our vote.
3: Well, that is... That's your Democrat Party. Meanwhile, here's Donald Trump in Nebraska last night.
14: But with your support, just 29 days from now, Nebraska is going to defeat the radical left Democrats once again. And on November 3rd, we're going to send Pete Ricketts back to the United States Senate.
3: I'm not hearing any F-bombs here.
14: He's a great man. He's a great, he's respected.
3: I'm not saying anything about shutting down people and taking away their right to do whatever.
14: By everybody in Washington. There's no games. He's respected by everybody down there. And we're going to reelect your great Congressman Adrian Smith.
3: That's a pretty amazing crowd there. Meanwhile, here's Mark Ruffalo. He's an actor, and he played the Incredible Hulk. Mostly it was CGI, was the Incredible Hulk. But here he is at the same gathering with the same negative message.
14: They're going to try and stop us from taking our country back, and we're not going to let them. Trump.
3: Okay, you take us back to what, the open border? Is that what you want to take us back to?
14: We're not letting you. Hands off. Hands off. Hands off.
3: Hands off our fruit. What did he say?
14: Hands off our vote.
3: Yeah. Hands off our vote. Oh, there he goes. He turns into the Hulk. Listen.
14: I'm going to Hulk out. You won't like me when I'm angry.
3: Yeah, you know, that was a movie character. You dress up and you dress up and you play characters.
14: Hey, I'm still here. They thought I was out for the count. I'm still here. I'm still playing the Hulk.
3: That is great. You're the Hulk. Ooh, yeah, that's fantastic. Bill Bixby was much better than you, by the way. You guys don't remember if you're millennials or Gen Z. He was the best. Here is Donald Trump last night versus the Hulk.
14: So the choice in this election is very simple. You can vote for the radical left Democrat communist to loot your wealth, raise your taxes by $5 trillion, annihilate your borders, crush Nebraska farmers and
3: that's what they want to take us back to.
14: Ranches, mutilate your children and give 25 million illegal aliens.
3: Yeah, that's what they want to take us back to.
14: And the right to vote. That's what they want to do. They're letting them in so they can get amnesty and the right to vote. That's the only reason they're letting them
3: that's
14: in.
3: True, that's true.
14: Or you can defeat the Democrat communists and vote for more money in your pockets, bigger paychecks for your families, lower taxes, less crime, a roaring Nebraska farm industry, and no amnesty for illegal aliens. You must vote Republican.
3: Or you can vote for the Hulk. Here is Robert De Niro projecting. And like I said, last hour, the Democrat Party likes to project what they do on the Republicans, that it's nonsense. And he says that Donald Trump's policies of a closed border, of reshoring manufacturing, of eight peace treaties around the world, of spreading freedom through South America, removing Maduro from Venezuela, defeating and crushing the biggest state sponsor of terror in Iran, on the verge of getting a nuclear weapon. He's saying that was all insane.
14: Trump administration knows that their policies are not only crazy and cruel, they're increasingly unpopular.
3: Yeah.
14: They can see it. They're not stupid.
3: Really?
14: Well, okay. they are very stupid.
3: No, actually, this is.
20: Give me sort of a true or false on these. Abolish the Senate.
21: True.
20: Okay. Replace the presidency and Supreme Court as we now know them.
21: Yep.
20: Abolish ICE.
21: Absolutely.
3: This is the co-chair of the Democrat Socialists of America, which are in the big tent with Democrats.
20: Abolish borders and give amnesty to anyone currently in the U.S. illegally.
21: As a long-term plan, yep.
20: Defund the Pentagon.
21: Absolutely.
20: Abolish prisons, at least in large part.
21: Yeah, again, that as part of a long-term program, yeah.
20: Okay, so no prisons. Government or public ownership of most large corporations.
21: Yeah, absolutely.
3: I'm thinking stupid and insane belong to the Democrat Party. Here's one final... This is one final note from Mark Ruffalo, who played the Incredible Hulk, where he actually admits that illegals are going to vote.
0: Keep the bastards away from our most vulnerable people, our loved, beloved immigrants.
3: Yeah, we're all the sons and daughters of immigrants, by the way, in case you wanted to know there. Hulk.
0: Because if you ain't Native American, you're a god immigrant. Wow. A god beautiful immigrant.
3: What about the Neanderthals? What about them? What about the guys who hunted woolly mammoths? They got displaced.
0: Those are our brothers and sisters out there. They're putting in cages. They're putting in concentration camps. And they're going to stand at the polls and try to keep them from showing up.
3: Well, that's a positive message. And let's go ahead and compare that to our president.
1: With God's help, over the next 4 years, we are going to lead this nation even higher. And we are going to forge the freest, most advanced, most dynamic, and most dominant civilization ever to exist on the face of this earth.
3: Again, you're not hearing anything positive about America from the Democrat Party. Again, that goes back to the question of why do they think they can win? On the other side, I want to talk about how they've made the rage machine into a tool to make millions and millions of dollars. And then also, Arctic Frost extended to the president's wife and son. That's all coming up. This is the Rob Carson Show.
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4: Would I launch strikes in Mexico to stop drugs? It's okay with me.
3: Boom, boom, boom, boom. Bang, bang, bang, bang. Boom, boom, boom, boom. How, how, how. If you notice my social media today, I have a new Substack article called Democrats Villains. And I put together a little graphic at the ChatGPT. It looks really cool. It looks like a classic comic book cover, and it's got Harris, the chaos engine, Warren, the wealth redistributor, Schumer, the spin master, and Obama, the shadow president. It's really freaking good, man. Democrat Comics issue number one, Democrat supervillains. I'm really thrilled about this. It was really, really, really fun, but I did a Substack on how the Republican Party, Superman, covers up his identity poorly, by the way. He just puts on a pair of glasses, and it's enough for Lois Lane to think he's a completely different guy than Superman. Obviously, it's fine. Peter Parker, you know, lives at home with Aunt May, and he's Spider-Man at school and all that, whatever. At least he has a costume and he covers his face. That said, the Republicans don't mask who they are for an election. But the supervillain Democrats do. They have to cover up all of their dubious desires, the desire to open the southern border, which sounds like something a supervillain would want to do. That's what Dr. Evil would want to do. That's what Megamind would want to do. They'd want to open the southern border to all comers, regardless of their military age, males from whatever country. They've done it all over the world, by the way. The left has done it all over the world. And this is the kind of things that only supervillains would do. But the Democrat Party has supervillains. They have to become somebody they aren't to get elected. And so that's what the entire piece on my Substack was about. And I think you'll enjoy the conversation. Becoming more active in the writing on the Substack, and also new monologues on my TV show, Rob Carson's What in the World, leaning into humor. And I think you'll enjoy it. But anyway, all of my social media is at Rob Carson Show. It's funny. The other night there was a concert called the Power to the People concert here in D.C. and Bruce Springsteen was there, and Jack Smith, the special counsel who tried to put Donald Trump in jail and then said before Congress that he had no political allegiances, and then went to this concert and wore a No King shirt. I mean, honestly, what an a-hole. Honestly, he really is just complete partisan a-hole. He was a Hague judge for a while. He has no allegiance to the country or the Constitution at all, and he hates Donald Trump and wanted to put Donald Trump in prison. There's no doubt about it at all. And then they have these idiots out in front, and they're supposedly a socialist and Marxist and communist and all of this. And here's one of these idiots standing out here, raging about whatever they're supporting, and then pushing people to the merch tent. In general, at these concerts, the T-shirts cost about $60 or $80.
5: 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Rest in peace, Mary Morello.
3: 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Who are the martyrs? Are those the terrorists? Because they call them martyrs when they flew into the Trade Center. All of the Islamists who cried Allahu Akbar before they committed acts of great terror and death. That's they were called martyrs.
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5: We are the neighborhood kids. And we got merch at that tent. We love y'all so much. Thank you for being here.
3: Okay, is the merch free? I didn't say free merch. It's so stupid. Here is Dan Bongino talking about Jack Smith being there.
6: If you're trying to paint yourself under oath, which he did in his testimony, like, hey, man, I'm really above this stuff. Like, I'm really not a partisan guy at all. I'm just this, like, sterile prosecutor who came in here with no agenda. And he's at, like, the No Kings rally with the shirt on. Like, is this guy, like, a cartoon character of the Jack Smith he pretended to be at the hearing when he pretended to be nonpartisan? I mean, if he's trying to act, he's doing a really poor job. Like these other Hollywood celebrities like De Niro, who's convinced he's the real tough guy from his movie. And Ruffalo appears to believe he's the actual Hulk.
3: Yeah, yeah. And listen to this. This is Jesse Waters. This is Tom Morello of Rage Against the Machine, who I've always liked his music. I've loved Rage Against the Machine. I think some of their early days are stupid. They're rage-filled and they're full of nonsense because they're all spoiled children. Tom Morello's a spoiled child. All of the members of the band are privileged, but they, you know, they sing songs about F the police and all this. But Morello's a very talented musician. He played with Audioslave and he's done some solo work and all of that. So despite him, I'm going to go ahead and say, I'm still listening to your music, Tommy boy, even though you hate my politics. Here is Jesse Waters exposing the truth about some of these idiots at this Power to the People concert.
7: His record label, Sony, $140 billion company. Morello went to Harvard. Their endowment, $57 billion. Against billionaires, you'd think he'd let fans into his show for free.
3: You'd think.
7: $200 to see them at MSG just a few years back.
3: Funny.
7: To get in this weekend, you needed to buy tickets, general admission, going for $120 minimum market price. Resale prices, through the roof. But people paid. Hey, but why not cap them? Like Mondani capped rent. Because they found a way of getting rich off hating Trump.
3: Yeah, there you go.
7: Rage bait and bilk you.
3: It is absolutely hilarious, isn't it? And then there's the let them eat cake liberals like Keith Ellison, who's the AG for the state of Minnesota, who clearly knows all of the corruption in the state of Minnesota. He was exposed by CNN for taking lavish overseas trip paid by corporate lobbyists, five-star hotels, African safari tours. Listen to him squirm.
8: I wanted to ask about the international trips.
3: Yeah.
8: Ellison's office had not replied to our two emails asking about AGA trips.
9: Why go on these international trips that are sponsored by corporate lobbyists?
10: Well, from Mexico, we have a large amount of fentanyl coming through. Well, there are a lot of international issues that we deal with every day.
8: Ellison did not mention South Africa or France in our discussion.
10: France. I mean, I understand how this game is played. I mean, us reporters and politicians always, oh, you went on a trip and it tried to embarrass the politician. I understand that thing. But I will say that there is real work that we're doing that is important for our constituents, and it has a lot to do with the fact that we live in a globalized world.
3: We live in a globalized world, which is the dumbest thing ever. Globalized world. The globalized world.
9: The concern from...
10: I get it. I know where you're coming from, and I'm just telling you that we have substantive programs. Our constituents are at a disadvantage if we are not having meaningful conversations with international partners. I'd like to end the conversation right there.
3: Yeah.
9: Thank you.
10: Yeah, whatever.
9: I appreciate it. Thank you.
3: In the globalized world. Here is Abdul Al Sayed talking about getting big money out of politics and realizing that he's taking big money.
11: You're fundraising in California last weekend. You're here in New York fundraising again. So all of this raises the obvious question about, let me ask, here's what you said on the campaign trail. Let's play this.
12: All I'm going to be talking about is getting money out of politics.
13: It starts with getting money out of politics.
15: The media are so passionate about money out of politics, and because the money in politics is about spending lots.
11: Okay, so here you are in Los Angeles with the Soros family.
3: Yeah.
11: So my question is, how is this not taking money from billionaire oligarchs and power brokers?
12: So when individuals want to give to my campaign, I welcome their support.
3: Okay, how is this not? Okay, listen to that again. That is just artful. Artful, really.
11: How is this not taking money from billionaire oligarchs and power brokers?
12: So when individuals want to give to my campaign, I welcome their support.
3: Yeah, we're not taking money from them, but if they want to give it to us, hell yeah. That's generally how it goes there. 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You don't need to ask. And by the way, I would rather money from a corporation go to your campaign than George Soros, the guy who tried to burn down America for the last, I don't know, decade or so. Let's take a break and come back. Coming up, Ford O'Connell, Republican strategist. Don't go anywhere.
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2: For fundraising in California last weekend, you're here in New York fundraising again. 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Let's play this.
3: All I'm going to be talking about is getting money out of politics.
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5: The reason I'm so passionate about money out of politics is because the money in the politics is about spending lots.
2: Okay, so here you are in Los Angeles with the Soros family. So my question is, how is this not taking money from billionaire oligarchs and power brokers?
3: So when individuals want to give to my campaign, I welcome their support.
6: I said if it's taking money from them, it's not good, but if they give you money, then it's fine. Joining us on the Newsmax hotline and actually on video is Ford O'Connell. He is a Republican strategist and frequent visitor to this building here in Washington, D.C. How are you doing this on this fine day, my friend?
7: I'm doing great, Rob. It's always good to be on with you.
6: Great to see you as well. So what do you think about that? That is Abdul El-Sayed dancing around. You know, big money in politics, and saying essentially that he doesn't take money from, billionaires, but if they give it to him, it's fine.
7: Well, he's the artful dodger. It's rules for thee and not, rules for thee and not for me. I mean, that's the entire sham. And when you look back at all the different elections and you look at the dark money and you look at a lot of the PAC money, you realize the Democrats have been playing this scam the entire time. They basically play class warfare with campaign donations, yeah. And yet they got no problem doing it.
6: Yeah, and Democrats have also had the advantage. They've been using operations like Act Blue, which apparently no longer working. So they've had a lot of different ways to get around the money. And to be quite honest, I'll tell you, Fort, I would rather have a corporation give money to a candidate than George Soros, who wants to destroy the country, who has bought and paid for prosecutors, judges, and whatnot to go after Republicans and to tear down the country. Funded the riots of the summer of 2020 and whatnot. So I would much rather have money coming from a corporation than somebody who wants to tear down the country like George Soros. But apparently he doesn't have a problem with hanging out with George Soros on stage. What do you think of that race, by the way, Ford? There's a lot of talk about him winning there, or he's ahead there. But I want to MS Now Roundtable. This is MS Now, and they're talking about Abdul El-Sayed.
8: You're committed Democrats. All of you.
9: Absolutely.
8: You want to vote.
9: We do.
8: For the Democratic candidate.
9: I do.
8: But you just can't.
9: They're tying our hands.
8: What could he, what could he do, if anything, to get you over the edge? But it doesn't sound like there's really anything. The damage has already been done.
10: I just would love for him to make a definitive statement. Like, just say, I would like everyone to know I support Israel. I support the Jewish people.
9: Yep.
10: Their right to exist without hatred.
6: Now, I said, Ford, when the election was held and Syed got the nomination, that the Democrat Party tried to do a late-term abortion on him. They did. They tried to abort that campaign at the last moment. He ended up winning by a little, and I don't think he's had much of a chance ever since. What do you think about this race?
7: Well, I think you're exactly right. I think where he's soft is a lot of voters, a lot of Democratic voters see him as too extreme. And if you notice lately, he's called in Kamala Harris and he's called in the big guns Barack Obama, because it's telling you he's having problems in Wayne and Oakland County. Let me translate that for the listener and the viewer. He's having problems with the African-American population.
6: Boom.
7: He's not getting the strength that he needs with them. And something else, at least gives me a little bit of comfort. Between 2016 and 2024, the statewide polls in Michigan have been off by 8 points in favor of the Democrats. Yeah. So, look, I think that Mike Rogers has got a real chance to win, and he's basically playing the tortoise and the hare game, and that's kind of where we are. I think that if we win, that is a very good thing. Unfortunately, I will say if El Sayed wins and Jackson wins in Maine, you know what? AOC is going to be the nominee because the Bernie Sanders wing of the party is fully won.
6: Well, I'm actually leaning into believing that we're going to hold on to both houses. And I've been doing this for a while. I've been saying this for a while. I was just quoting this morning, and I don't like to sit around and quote polls. Are you a big poll follower? Because it would drive me crazy if I lived and died by every dang poll that I read every day. It's like bipolar manic depression after a while.
7: Well, that's why I follow the Real Clear Politics polling average, because when it comes to polls, they're a snapshot in time. You can drive yourself bonkers with it. What you want to see is with the momentum is changing, regardless of what the outcome is. And what we're seeing, at least in Michigan, is it's moving towards, Mike Rogers. And I think part of it is because Republicans gave away the narrative during the summer, and the Democrats just kept saying affordability, affordability. And you and I both know that when it comes to the three things Americans care about the most, energy, health care, and housing, the Democrats have made everything unaffordable. And frankly, for the last 15 years, they've tried to get rid of oil and natural gas.
6: Yes.
7: Production in the United States, so I don't understand how they're going to have a solution for gas prices.
6: I was, and if you're looking at the way things are trending right now, we're a month out. I had seen that Rasmussen said that Democrats' lead was cut in half. Net advantage for Democrats increased since last week, where they led by 5 points to now 3 points. And then the week before that, they were ahead by 8 points. So it's trending in the right direction. And I think that there are a lot of dynamics happening. I think that the polling in the summertime, a lot of the times, always favors. I've got a number of different studies that show Democrats heavily by about 3.7 points through the summer, but as reality begins to set in, the Republicans will start to move to parity and even move ahead. And when you combine this with the fact that the Democrats don't have a message, they are saying nothing positive at all for America, and they have no plan, I don't think this bodes well for them.
7: Well, their only plan is orange man bad, essentially.
6: Yeah.
7: And one thing that we're going to do is we're going to spend $11.6 billion in political advertising this cycle, and Republicans are going to have about a 60-40 advantage in that spend. I think that's very important because a lot of people don't know who it is. One thing that also keeps me very hopeful, Rob, and that is in Maine, when I see that Troy Jackson, according to RCP, is only ahead by half a point, that's great because Susan Collins has performed 9 points better every single time. And what scares me about a lot of these polls, to your point, is that I see a lot of them to be suppression polls.
6: Yes,
7: and that really bothers me. The worst one was in Iowa in 2024, where they're like, Trump's going to lose by double digits, and Trump wins by double digits. I mean, some of this stuff is absolutely crazy, but again, the legacy media sits on polls, and that's just what they keep showing over and over. I think it has a psychological effect on a lot of voters, and that's why you see Trump out in the really red places, because he understands what's going on.
6: But here is the difference between this midterm and the others. These are not Nikki Haley voters, okay? These are not these are not John McCain voters. These are MAGA voters. I want you to listen. This is Harry Enten last week.
9: MAGA GOP on Trump. In the 2024 election versus Kamala Harris, he got 99% of the MAGA GOP vote. Perhaps surprisingly, I might have thought it would be 100%, but it was 99%. Compare that to his approval rating now with the
6: MAGA. Now, if you combine this with the fact that he said that as far as motivation to vote, it's even between the Democrats and the Republicans, and you look at the MAGA voters who are battle-hardened, not battle-weary, I don't think you can say this is a typical midterm.
7: No, I don't think it's a typical. I don't think it's a typical midterm. But what's changed here is the Republican base. It's the MAGA base versus the Democrats, and I think that that is a great thing. Remember, in midterm elections, only about 45 to 50% of voters turn out to vote, and obviously in presidential, it's greater than 60%. What we need is we need Trump voters to realize that Trump's on the ticket. Democrats say Trump's on the ticket.
6: Yeah.
7: Trump voters need to say, hey, Trump's on the ticket. If we do that, I think you're right. We're going to hold the Senate and possibly even at least narrow or, hold the House as well. But, I mean, you got to narrow those losses anyway, because right now the House scares me a heck of a lot more than the Senate.
6: All right, let's take a break and come back. More with Ford O'Connell on the Rob Carson Show. Don't go anywhere.
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2: Or fear Barack Obama's involvement in these midterms?
3: Well, neither, because it's expected. He campaigns in every election. He's the most partisan, ate-up-with-politics ex-president we've ever had. I expect him to show up in every race, in every jurisdiction in the country. He can't stand it. He has to be involved in politics all the time. What it tells me, though, is that all this Democratic confidence you hear out there about El Sayed is a little misplaced, because I don't think Obama would be going there if they were so confident about it. And it also tells you something critical about the weakness in his coalition. He has significant trouble with African-American voters in the Democratic primary. He has not shored up that support in Michigan. They need Obama to try to do that. I'm not sure it's going to be the total answer, but it's not really a surprising development.
4: I don't think he has the pull that he used to be honest. You look at Trump-endorsed candidates thus far this year, Ford, O'Connell. What's the success rate on Trump-endorsed candidates in 2026? I guess like 98.
5: In the primaries, it's like, something like 98%.
4: 98%.
5: Yeah, he's done, you know, it's basically, it's not gold, it's platinum when it comes to a Trump endorsement. But I'll tell you, the crazy thing about Obama, he's the great divider. You know, hope and change were just slogans. All he did was division.
4: Yeah.
5: And it was essentially class warfare and a heavy dose of identity politics. I think what's crazy is even if you look at Mamdani, you look at El Sayed and Mamdani, remember, Mamdani didn't do very well with African-American voters either in New York City. I think that is telling. It tells you, you know, when you start to see voters without a college education, I swear to God, they're a hell of a lot smarter than the voters with a college education.
4: We have to realize that a lot of black people are very serious about their belief in Christianity, and they see what's happening in parts of Michigan with these Death to America marches, these Islamic communities springing up where Sharia law is going to be the way of the world, and a lot of black voters are saying no, this ain't going to happen. This is a really big deal. I drive by black churches every Sunday morning where I live, and they are always packed, and they are very against the Islamist movement, and I think that they associate him with it. Obviously, that's very obvious. I want you to hear this is a group of black Chicagoans talking about the problems of the Democrat Party and where they put their capital versus with the black community.
6: Resources that have not come to us, now you want to overly compensate right. for people who never lived here before, and they really need to be taken care of first and foremost before anything else happens here. Right.
7: Yes. Why would any leader put our black communities already riddled with crime at further risk by placing unvetted non-taxpayers steps away from our seniors?
4: I think this is a real problem. I used to say that the Democrat Party would promise the black community the sun, the moon, and the stars before Election Day. Then after they got

0: because of the way the census works. That's how you determine the Electoral College in our census. We don't do citizens and green card holders. We do all people present in America at that moment.
1: Why do illegals register to vote? Is it to get a fishing license?
0: Yeah, well, exactly. Welcome to the motor voter rule. Oh, you know that there's 19 states in the District of Columbia that give driver's licenses to illegals.
1: Of course they do.
0: What do you think is going to happen?
1: Of course they do. And the state of California, they don't allow any investigation of vote fraud. They do not pursue vote fraud. So you can vote as illegal in California. I'm not saying it allegedly might happen. But there's no voter fraud investigation. And one other thing we haven't talked about is this pneumonic plague. One person died at a lab in Russia. I want to play a soundbite from Robin McCullough and get your thoughts on it.
2: It's suspicious for it, for sure. And listen, she's 28 years old, ostensibly healthy, and she's dead in a couple days. Yersinia pestis, this gram-negative organism, Rob, if it's inhaled out of a test tube, it directly goes into the lungs. If she coughs, she can spread droplets of this bacteria to others. And you know, the hospital she died in, she was on a mechanical ventilator, they've locked down the entire hospital. So no patients coming in, no patients are coming out. They're behaving like she has pneumonic plague. Now, the cultures may be pending, or they may know the...
1: By the way, pneumonic plague is easily defeated with antibiotics, but... You know, obviously we're always concerned because we know what happened during the last election year. Are you?
0: I'm always concerned about something like this. And part of the reason is what Dr. Fauci did in terms of destroying trust with the American people. Trump was 55,000 times better on COVID than Biden. But, you know, who knows? These states might start changing their voting rules and do what they did back then. And how else would Joe Biden get so many votes?
2: Results from sputum. I'm suspicious he has new.
1: We had a misfire there, but go ahead. Continue your thought.
0: Well, my point is that the states control the elections, and they can then all of a sudden change how the votes go out because they can declare an emergency on their own front. That's what scares the living crap out of me.
1: Well, I am not living in fear, my friend. I do my very best to stay very positive, overwhelm the left with joy, faith, and patriotism. And I'm sticking by my guns and thinking we're going to keep both houses. But I appreciate your expertise, Ford. Always great to have you on the show. Tell everybody where they can find your glorious work on the interweb.
0: FordO'Connell.com. It's always great to be with you, my friend. It's a pleasure.
1: All right, we'll see you. And when we get you in the building next time, we'll have you live at studio, okay?
0: You got it.
1: All right, let's take a break and come back. This is the Rob Carson Show.
3: 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Now, Rob Schmidt is on Newsmax tonight talking about the war for America's future. 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
2: Plague. Now, the good news is it should be

0: amenable to ciprofloxacin prophylaxis, just like Cipro was used to prophylax meningitis cases in Canberra, United Kingdom. They're probably giving everybody ciprofloxacin in that hospital right now, and if they keep it locked down for 7 days, that'll be the clue.
1: Yeah, I'm not worried about the pneumonic plague. Sorry, I'm just not. I'm not. We won't be fooled again. I wasn't worried about COVID when it happened either, because I paid attention. I had to wear a stupid mask at a car dealership forever and have idiots come in and say, "Hey, I don't want to have him wait on me because he's not wearing his mask prop." Shut up. I got no time for it. Terry Moran, ABC News, is coming out saying that he had the lab leak story ready to go, locked and loaded, and ABC shot it down.
2: Lab. And I was like, well, that's interesting.
1: You think, Doug?
2: So I went to Nightline. I said, hey, you know, I'd like to do a story on, and they were like, great, yeah, let's do it.
1: Sure, you wanted to do journalism. Now you do. What's it, Jake Tapper wanted to do on Joe Biden's brain.
2: And we're ready to go, and the day that it's supposed to air, it gets reviewed, and it comes back to me, and it is incomprehensible.
1: What?
2: And I'd never been angrier. I'm in the booth.
3: This is lawyers?
2: Lawyer standards. And I was told.
1: Yes.
2: Fauci. Uh-huh. Oh.
1: Fauci shut it down.
2: And I said, I can't do this. And they're going to air. And they, you know, it's a 15-minute piece or whatever. And I'm cursing and screaming in the booth.
3: And this is day of.
2: Day of air.
1: Well, why didn't you say it then? You know, I think you're just trying to save face. This is Vince Everett Ellison, and this is something that I've been saying, that if Anthony Fauci paid for gain-of-function research to create this, then he's the greatest mass murderer in history.
4: Anthony Fauci, the greatest mass murderer in American history, maybe world history, defended by the Democratic Party in the United States Senate. Anthony Fauci, the greatest mass murderer in American history, maybe world history, defended by the Democratic Party in the United States Senate. He put all of y'all through it. All of you. Now, I don't know why you are not as angry as I am, or maybe angry because some of y'all lost somebody behind this disease.
1: Yep.
4: Hey, and you black folks out there, Fauci killed people in your family and still won't vote for the Democratic Party that put him up there and defended him. But man, if y'all do that, y'all deserve everything that happened to you. You got these Democrat socialists running all over the country talking about destroying the Supreme Court, the presidency, and the Senate, ending prisons, destroying the Pentagon, and open borders. And most of the Democratic Party supports that foolishness. And you ignorant asses are going to support these people. Then illegals come over here and they're killing. Man, what? I'm so dumb with y'all. This doesn't turn you away from the Democratic Party. Nothing should. They defended a mass murderer who refused to answer any question because Joe Biden gave him a pardon for all the crimes that he had committed.
1: There you go. And by the way, he pled the fifth 151 times and hasn't been seen since. Since that lack of testimony on Capitol Hill, he should have answered for what happened. We paid for the virus to be created. He was into gain of function. So if you know someone who died of it, he's responsible for it. Yeah, I'm not afraid to say it. Let's take a break and come back. This is the Rob Carson Show.
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6: News this hour from Town Hall. I'm John Scott. President Trump will be in Texas Wednesday with the midterms less than 30 days away. This marks his third visit to the Lone Star State in less than a month. To stump for GOP candidates, Mr. Trump expected to appear with Republican Senate nominee Ken Paxton and other GOP hopefuls in San Antonio. The Commerce Department says the U.S. trade deficit widened sharply in August.
7: This amid an uptick in goods related to the building of artificial intelligence build-out and the unpredictability of import tariffs. Imports rose over 4% for the month, pushing the total imbalance to over $105 billion. That was a nearly 14% jump from July over the Dow Jones consensus estimate for $102 billion. It was also the biggest deficit since the all-time gap in March of 2025, just before President Trump's announcement of reciprocal tariffs against U.S. trading partners. I'm Chris Caraggio.
6: Wednesday, marking the third anniversary of the Hamas attack on Israel, launched from Gaza, resulted in more than 1,200 deaths, several hundred kidnappings also.
3: There is nowhere in the world that Jews are safe right now.
8: Yael Eckstein is president of the International Fellowship of Christians and Jews. She wants people to remember the victims of October 7th, innocent people at a music festival in southern Israel, and residents of a kibbutz, including children and babies, who were shot, strangled, beheaded, and burned alive.
3: We need to stand together, Jews, Christians, and anyone else who values life and freedom, because October 7th began a wave of hatred.
8: Eckstein notes an uptick on attacks on churches as well as synagogues.
3: Once there's hatred towards Jews, everyone is at risk.
8: I'm Sarah Lee Kessler.
6: A disturbance in the Gulf said to become a cyclone. Those from the Florida Panhandle to Louisiana are being advised to monitor the conditions. More on these stories from townhall.com.
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11: 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Local real estate experts say the Las Vegas housing market is correcting itself through volume before price, as listings topped 10,000 for the first time since 2014. 10,304 homes for sale at the end of August. Now, the last time Southern Nevada had more than 10,000 homes on the market was in the aftermath of the Great Recession in 2009. The bigger story, according to local experts, is that while sales are declining, prices are remaining stubbornly high, as some homeowners prefer to take their home off the market rather than lower their price. Meanwhile, Summerlin developer Howard Hughes Holdings has sold around 63 acres to three different home builders for around $109 million. Summerlin consistently boasts some of the highest home prices here in Southern Nevada. Late September rain showers helped Southern Nevada end the wettest monsoon season in 3 years, but 2026 still far below the monsoonal moisture average. At Reed International Airport, Las Vegas' official weather station, it recorded 0.3 inches of rain, bringing the season total to 0.5 inches. The average monsoon season total, with the season running from June 15 to the end of September, is just more than an inch. Las Vegas gets about 4 inches of rain in an average year. Reed Airport so far is shy of 1 inch of rain so far this year. Nevada could be facing what's being called a silver tsunami, where Gen X and baby boomers are a larger share of the state's population than Gen Z. With more people moving into retirement age, a silver state could face an increasing demand for health care, long-term care, caregivers, and age-friendly housing with a smaller, younger population base to support those needed systems. Take AM 670 with you wherever you go. 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
1: Oh, it's Tuesday. Hello. I hope you're having a nice one. It's fall weather here in Washington, D.C. Not really chilly, but, you know, getting there. Anyway, welcome to the show. Please come inside. We got a lot of stuff. Kat Kamick is going to be joining us on the show today. She's always a lot of fun. Haven't talked to her in a little while. A lot of things happen. You notice I don't talk a lot about the polls. I really, it's all mental masturbation at this point. I don't care who says this, that, and otherwise. I'm sick and damn tired of it. It's been going on forever. I don't care what Democrats says they're going to be running in 2028. Who cares? I'm living in today, okay? I was thinking about this on the way in this morning. All that matters in your life right now is now. All that matters right now in your life is now. And yes, of course, we are concerned about the midterms. We are going to charge into the midterms, going to win the midterms. But I can't just sit here and dwell every damn day on some poll from some whatever agency we can't trust, to be quite honest. And one minute it's, the Republicans are going to lose. I'll just show you this. And I'm only quoting this because I'm quoting it. Battle for control of the U.S. House narrows as wacky Democrats lose ground for second week in a row, Rasmussen reports. Okay, so here's the deal. Did I just go to Kat Kamick right now? Oh my goodness, Kat Kamick right now is on the phone. Hello, Kat Kamick, how are you?
18: I'm good, how are you?
1: Yeah, look what you do. I mean, I'm on the radio show, I start a monologue, somebody says Kat Kamick is off on the phone, and what do? I drop everything and I go to Kat Kamick, because by God, Kat Kamick deserves to be on when she wants to be on. How are you?
18: We're doing great, and it's good to hear your voice and see you. And you're feisty as ever today. Oh. My goodness.
1: Well, you know what? I'm very excited about the midterms, and I believe that Republicans are going to keep both houses. And I've been saying this for a very long time, just because the Democrat Party is insane. 2024, I said it was about returning to common sense from nonsense. Now it's common sense from insanity. And they are offering nothing but darkness. They're offering nothing but there's nothing. Kat, can I ask you this? When was the last time you heard a Democrat say they love America? They are proud of America. They are looking forward to a brilliant and bright future as a country. They're proud of our military and what they did in Iran. When was the last anybody you could name right now?
18: Nobody comes to mind, candidly, because really all I've heard from the progressive left, which is who they are, right? That they have shown the world who they are, the Democratic Socialists of America. They all just say it's all about getting after Donald Trump.
1: Yeah.
18: There is no plan that they have put forward that is going to improve the lives of the American people. It's all about we're going to impeach Donald Trump and his cabinet and basically make the next 2 years a witch hunt, which will do nothing to really improve anyone's life or protect the future for our kids.
1: Now, wait a minute, hold on. Mark Kelly has a plan for reducing affordability or making things more affordable.
19: Well, we're going to lower costs for the American people.
18: How?
19: We've got to win the House and or the Senate. Well, how will we do this? I have legislation with Chris Van Hollen. We've got to get Republicans on board.
1: Yes.
19: Raises taxes for people who make...
1: Okay, you're going to raise... Okay, sure.
18: Why is their answer to everything, just give us more money and we'll promise to fix it? Like, these people are insane. They treat Americans like we are dumb.
1: I know.
18: And
1: I
18: they
1: know.
18: Say things like, just keep feeding the coffers and
1: the
18: take more money out of your pocket.
1: The machine.
18: My God.
1: Yeah, and you know, they doubled down. Okay, so Kamala Harris got destroyed, taking the party lurching left. And then they decided that despite that drubbing, that they lurch even further left. So this is why I'm confident. I have confidence in the common sense of the American people. And if you notice that, like, 8 weeks ago, the big tent was welcoming the DSA, and right now they are hiding everything about the DSA, and suddenly they're pro-America and pro-business. And I don't think people are buying it, to be quite honest.
18: No, I mean, that goes to the fact that the American people are not dumb. Like, we as Americans are critical thinkers. That is why people come from all over the world to the United States, because we are problem solvers.
1: Yes.
18: And we understand that throwing money at a problem doesn't make it go away. If it did, well, then we would have no poverty. We would have, the Paris Climate Accords was just give us a bunch of money and fly in on your private jets and everything will be fine. Just trust us, right?
1: Yes.
18: If throwing money at a problem made it go away, we would have no problems. But the fact remains is that the progressive left, the Democratic Socialists, their answer has always been more government, more money, instead of trusting the American people and the individual to do what's best for them and their families, because strong families are strong communities, and they hate that.
1: Well, like, it's failing around the world. You look at South America. South America now, it's a clean sweep of the commies out of the country, or the continent, I should say. It's happening all over the world. Poland coming to Germany, coming to Australia, and unfortunately, I think the last stop on the boot the commies out is going to be Canada and the United States. But I think it's going to happen. By the way, I want to mention you look great. How is being a mom treating you?
18: Being a mom is the most amazing experience. People actually were asking me, they're like, are you going to quit now that you're a mom? Hell no, I ain't going to quit. I am so much more in the fight now because making the step to becoming a parent, right? It really puts things in perspective and you start prioritizing viciously. So all the headline chasing, all the nonsense, all that goes out the window. And then it becomes, what am I doing every single day to make sure that my daughter has a better future and more opportunity?
1: How old is she now, by the way? How old is she?
18: 13 months.
1: 13. Well, she's probably speaking in full sentences knowing that she's your daughter. I mean, she's probably...
18: She's wicked smart. I will say she's wicked smart. But terrifyingly so.
1: Are you going to get one of those Trump savings accounts?
18: Oh, yeah.
1: Hell yeah.
18: Oh, yeah.
1: Hell yeah.
18: Absolutely. I'm telling you, my husband and I, we sat down and we're like, what are we going to do to set her up for financial success? And that was a huge part of it. That's what I love is that even the left is like, incredible.
1: Let me ask you this. Now, I see that you want to talk about background checks for Congress. I wanted to mention this and tie it into Tim Burchett saying that he is going to do his best to not seat Darielisa Abela Chevalier, or whatever the hell her name is, because she's a frickin' communist who hates America. And if I'm not mistaken, I don't believe a communist can hold office in our country. Is this part of, I mean, this is probably not part of it, but I wanted to include it as part of this background check in Congress. Tell me about what you got on the plate.
18: So what is happening here is HRS 500, which everyone who's listening, everyone who's watching, please call your member of Congress and say, co-sponsor HRS 500, because it is absolutely absurd that right now congressional staff do not undergo any sort of vetting or background checks to work on Capitol Hill. And they have access to everything. And I'm not just talking about, yes, there is a top secret clearance and there's a process for congressional staff to go through that. But think about all the constituent casework, social security numbers, cases that are very, very personal that constituents are turning over to their member of Congress. That staff has not been background checked, let alone the fact that you have members of Congress that we sit here and are like, are you really acting in the best interest of America or not? Yeah. They have staff that are placed in their office at the behest of organizations funded by foreign governments and adversaries.
1: Yep.
18: So it is ridiculous that in order to volunteer at your church and volunteer for your kids' t-ball team, you go through a background check, but your congressional staff working on your behalf does not. So that's a very simple thing, background checks, but also disclosures of foreign nationals. Well, if you have a secondary passport, you should disclose it.
1: Did you see that Abdul El-Sayed says he has dual citizenship? That was kind of interesting to find out.
18: That's disgusting. I don't know how you can legitimately take your oath of office and hold a secondary passport. You should have only to and allegiance to the United States of America, period. Full stop.
1: Yeah, he's from Egypt. Did you notice a couple weeks ago he tried to make it up like he was an African American? People told him, unfortunately, you enslaved the black sub-Saharan Africans for 2,000 years, so that didn't last very long.
18: Rob, those are inconvenient facts. Those are inconvenient. Don't bring up the facts. You don't want to confuse people with the facts.
1: Let me ask
18: who infamously said that? I can't remember.
1: But let me ask you this. Since Eric Swalwell disappeared, he's been ghosted like Graham Plattner. Have things gotten better on Capitol Hill? Because Capitol Hill is the last bastion of drunkenness, debauchery, and whatnot. Have things cleaned up at all? I mean, I know you're off, and you probably don't hang out much there, but have things kind of got a little bit better? Because I thought it would, but it sounds like that Capitol Hill and what happens on Capitol Hill, I mean, it's still pretty bad.
18: Yeah, I mean, think about this. It took Congress 31 years to adopt the same sexual misconduct harassment laws that they had passed and said the rest of the country had to follow. Yeah. But then, you know, they're like, oh, but not us. You know, it's always rules for the, you know, it's that double set of standards that I really think gets to people in a very meaningful way.
1: You know,
18: you think about the debauchery on Capitol Hill, though. Yeah, I mean, you're not going to catch me at some of these late night receptions and all that. That's just not my jam. But no, I mean, it's ridiculous. There is a incredible amount of sexual misconduct taking place on Capitol Hill, and no one has done anything about it until this year. And we're going to make sure that we clean up Capitol Hill, because if we can't get our act right, if we can't clean up Congress, how are we going to take on the other big challenges that we're facing in our country? We have to lead by example.
1: I moved into the Newsmax building. It's the first time I've actually not lived at home and done my show in 6 years. But I still had to do the sexual harassment training just in case I decided to slap myself on the ass or something. I had no idea. But for 6 years, I've undergone sexual harassment training for working at home by myself. So,
18: make it make sense.
1: Well, when you're in the, when you're downtown, we're in the 14th Street moving new building. You're more than welcome in studio when you get back in session. Remind everybody again. Remind everybody again about this this background check for Congress that you want to do.
18: Call your member of Congress. Tell them to co-sponsor HRES 500. HRES 500, call them. It takes 2 seconds. It is so worthwhile. Let's clean up Congress.
1: Good to see you, Kat. Have a glorious rest of your month, and good luck with the midterms for all Republicans. I think we're going to win. Let's take a break and come back. This is the Rob Carson Show.
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1: That is the Rob Carson Show. I want to thank Kat Kamick for joining us on the show. And I was very, very pleased to have her on the radio program. Normally, we reserve the first guest slot to about 35, and today it was 12:05, so I was like, whoa, whoa, whoa, whoa. And then I realized, you know, that Redneck MacGyver had sent me the rundown, and of course, I didn't see it because I have the attention span of a fruit fly. So there you go. Donald Trump was in my home state, and you're saying, wait, I thought you were from Iowa. No, no, no. My home state is Nebraska. I was born in Nebraska, raised in Omaha, Nebraska, until I was about 6, 7 years old, moved out into a farm in Iowa, and then was raised in the great state of Iowa. But Donald Trump was out in Grand Island, which means large island, which really doesn't make a lot of sense in the state of Nebraska. If you know Nebraska, it's there's the Missouri River, which is the left coast of Iowa, Omaha, Nebraska, all the way up to Sioux Falls and whatnot, and then westward, nothing. Just, I mean, no, not a lot of big lakes, anything, and so Grand Island is kind of weird. But anyway, here's Donald Trump last night.
29: They've attacked me, they've impeached me, they've arrested me, and they even tried to kill me, I guess.
1: They did. Couple times.
29: But with you at my side, we have always prevailed, and prevailed by a lot. We did not come all this way and defeat all of those dangers only to watch our country be taken over by sick people. There's sick people. There's something wrong with these people.
1: What I say about the MAGA army. Hey, you know, everybody's got an army. It's the whatever army. It's the whatever army. I'm the, you know, you got a dozen talk show hosts out there. It's my army. No. This is the MAGA army, and literally we've been at war since Donald Trump came down the escalator, leftists began lining up. Antifa began lining up in the lines for his rallies to start fights with Trump supporters in 2016. I remember that, and we have been in a war ever since. And we are, again, battle-hardened, not battle-weary. Rob Finnerty was talking about this last night because John Stewart was lamenting the fact that the media thinks that, or like I should say, believes that, and it's only wishful thinking, they're projecting that the MAGA coalition is falling apart. And it is absolutely not falling apart. Not one bit. You got Tucker Carlson over here with Thomas Massey and Marjorie Taylor Greene. Have you heard much from them lately? Those buffoons, he was going to start his own party? Like would somebody would want to hang out with Tucker frickin' Carlson and Candace frickin' Owens? They're nuts. And Marjorie Taylor Greene, who, I mean, no, she's gone. I mean, she's even less visible now than Graham Plattner. She's been ghosted so badly. Like, they were going to start a third party. Oh, my God, it's so funny. But there isn't even a chip in the marble at the base of MAGA. And here is Rob Finnerty sharing this about John Stewart and his acknowledgement that wishful thinking don't mean anything when it comes to MAGA.
30: Then John Stewart
2: pointed out, of all people, John Stewart, right, definitely a liberal, he pointed out the bias of the liberal media. Take a look.
4: Why are we constantly believing that there are cracks in the MAGA fortress? We do because that's what we are told over and over again.
6: Yeah. Is MAGA cracking?
9: New cracks emerge in the president's armor.
10: A crack in the Republican Party's blind loyalty.
11: The first big crack in the wall.
12: His party is turning on him. His base is fracturing.
14: The dam is starting to break.
4: If the dam breaks, it'll be a flood.
1: You can project all you want. We are stronger than you could ever imagine. The country has never seen anything like this, because it is absolutely anti-establishment. It is absolutely a retaking of our country, and it is absolutely serendipitous that Donald Trump, after all of the bullcrap that the left pulled on him and us, including sicking every agency of government on him and his voters, that we made it here in the 250th anniversary of the birth of the country. You're not only messing with us, you're messing with, I believe, destiny. Because the only way this country could have survived another 250 years was a baptism by fire to gut it of the absolute corruption that has overrun it. And I'm so grateful that it has been exposed. The trillions of dollars in fraud. The money from USAID that was supposed to feed hungry people ended up keeping Marxists in office in Central and South America. When the money went away, so did they. It's remarkable. Here's Harry Enten just the other day talking about the MAGA coalition. Not a single crack in the foundation.
15: MAGA GOP on Trump. In the 2024 election versus Kamala Harris, he got 99% of the MAGA GOP vote.
1: Yeah.
15: Perhaps surprisingly, I might have thought it'd be 100%, but it was 99%. Compare that to his approval rating now with the MAGA GOP. It's 98%. That is, there's been no real decline in MAGA support for the President of the United States.
1: Does the Democrat Party have that? Does the Democrat Party have that? Because they had the DSA come in, they were going to take over. Is there that sort of passion, 98% of supporting the DSA? Or is the Democrat Party effectively been cleaved in half and is flailing going into the midterms? That's what I contend. Here is Rob Finnerty talking with pollster John Aloco about the prospects of the Republicans winning both houses.
15: In 2024, GOP outperformed their September polls by in the major statewide races.
1: How did they set up with Harry Enten?
15: Iowa, it was 9. In Texas, it was 7. What? It was 7.
1: What?
15: In Ohio, it was 6. In Michigan, it was 1, 2, 3, 4. Fine.
1: Yeah.
2: That's how bad the polls are. So that means Republicans could keep the House and the Senate,
1: what?
2: Right?
1: What?
17: Yeah, you can't tell me Harry's not tuning in on Monday nights. He's picking up what we've been saying all along, what we just said. You know, New York Times, Siena, 7-point misses in their in red states.
2: 7 points.
17: The answer, yes.
2: Yeah.
17: You can definitely, we're going to keep the Senate. And, of course, history can repeat itself, and Republicans could win the House.
1: Yeah, you know, you can project all you want, and the left wants to project all they want. They're projecting the end of MAGA, which is not happening. And then they've been projecting that Democrats are going to win both houses for no good reason other than it is the midterms. But they've never dealt with this Republican Party before. Okay, keep projecting. That's perfectly fine. Because as we approach the midterms, their lead is dwindling to beyond the margin of error to leaning into Republican victory. Anyway, we're going to take a break and come back. We've got much more on the other side of the break. This is the Rob Carson Show. 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
1: It is a Rob Carson Show. You know, we're talking about Democrats projecting that MAGA is collapsing. They project everything that they do on the right, and they also project their wishful thoughts on us. And their wishful thought is that MAGA is collapsing. It's absolutely not. It's stronger than ever. It really is quite laughable. And if you get it, you get it. If you get it, then you get it. And you can let their criticism and their wishful thinking roll right off you like water off a duck's back. And so that's why, you know, that's why Harry Hinton says things like this.
15: Arguably the most influential this century and probably as well dating back a good portion of the last century as well. Love it, like it, lump it. Trump is remaking the United States of America. Let's talk about tariffs first, right? There's all this talk that Donald Trump always chickens out when it comes to tariffs. No tacos for Trump. The effective tariff rate. Get this. It's 18%, the highest since the FDR administration in the 1930s.
1: Wait, hold on a second. He's a Democrat. He's a Democrat, and he had high tariffs, and Democrats still, you know, cling to the New Deal 100 years later.
15: Up from, get this, just 2% last year. From just 2% last year, we're talking about a level, an effective tariff rate level. Get this, 9 times as high this year than last year.
1: Yeah, they're talking about, you know, possibility of getting rid of the income tax. And wouldn't that be nice? Wouldn't it make things more affordable? If you could keep your freaking money instead of all your money going to the federal government and then, of course, it being blown and stolen by NGOs and illegals coming into the country and creating autism charities and leering centers and all sorts of other fraud. Wouldn't it be nice? Wouldn't things be affordable if you didn't have to pay 30-40% maybe more of your income to the federal government that honestly never fixes anything? Honestly, until now, actually, you've got a lot of things that are fixed. Borders fixed. Trump's working on the VA. You got the America.gov website for all of the 10,000 whatever websites of the federal government. You just go to one-stop shop there, and you can just any question, any department, whatever, and it'll send you all the information you need. Like this, it's artificial intelligence. It's unbelievable. You got Trump RX lowering the price of prescription meds for hundreds of medications to what the rest of the world is paying and all that. So for the first time in decades, and Joe Biden was in Washington, D.C. for 50 years, everything he campaigned on to fix, still broken. Still broken. But Donald Trump is actually fixing it up. Here's Donald Trump last night in Grand Island, Nebraska, where I'm from.
29: But everyone here tonight is part of the greatest political movement in the history of our country. MAGA, MAGA, MAGA.
1: Oh, you know, that just makes people's heads explode on the left. It really does. Like that concert the other night, the Power to the People concert in Meriwether Post Pavilion. In Maryland, I used to live near there. Oz, can you come up with something new? You've got Democrats still touting the New Deal, and now you've still got Bruce Springsteen doing Power to the People, which is kind of like cultural appropriation, because wasn't that kind of a black thing in the 60s? I'm just saying, kind of that. And you know what's really kind of pathetic is that in the year 2026, we have to have our politicians say things like this to get a crowd reaction because of the left, okay? It's a sad state of affairs that this has to be a Republican thing. This is the governor of Nebraska, Jim Pillen.
0: Let's get it straight. Boys are boys and girls are girls.
1: The left made some people doubt that. We're going to recover from the insanity. We've already went way, way out there. And the DSA wants to take us way, way out there. But I just don't believe we're going way, way out there. Yesterday, the president was talking to you about the president's going to be flooding America with 100 billion barrels of million barrels of diesel. And he's going to be helping out farmers as the harvest season is happening across the country. And it is soybeans, corn, sorghum, all that coming in from the... I know this because I'm from the Midwest, the heartland. I've actually helped harvest. I've shelled corn. I've done all sorts of crap. But going to be doing that. And then there's this red dyed diesel, which I didn't even know existed, to be quite honest. Because I always thought it was what we call reefer fuel. And no, Hunter, it's not what you think. Reefer fuel is a diesel that you put in equipment that doesn't run on the highway. So you can use what's called reefer fuel in the refrigerated unit tanks under tractor trailers a trailer. All right, so you know the trailer behind there. Frequently, you have this big tank of gas underneath you. You notice that's called reefer fuel, not because they've got weed in there. It's because it's a refrigerated. That's what it runs on. It's a diesel powered refrigerator. I know. Wouldn't that be cool? Would that be cool? So I thought it was reefer fuel, but no. Apparently, it's red diesel. And what they're going to do is they're going to allow tax exemptions from 28 to nearly a dollar a gallon, and you'll be able to use reefer fuel for not only off-road machinery like farm tractors, but also for vehicles that ride on the road. Here's the president talking about that last night.
29: Red dye diesel. You know what that is?
1: I didn't either.
29: I don't know what the hell it is, but whatever it is, it's supposed to be very good. Does anybody want to explain it? Red dye diesel, everybody, which is exactly the same as normal diesel, but is sold tax-free for off-road vehicles.
1: That's right. It's reefer fuel.
29: Big trucks. So tonight, right? These guys know exactly what I'm talking about. They're going to be very happy in about 2 seconds. So tonight I'm going to sign a historic executive order to officially waive the off-road requirement and allow anyone to purchase tax-free red dye diesel for any reason.
1: That's pretty cool. So you can buy reefer fuel and put it into your tractor trailer. It could save you up to a dollar a gallon. That's pretty big. And then, of course, 100 million barrels of diesel to help our truckers and our farmers as they, as they bring in the harvest. Now, it's interesting because the Democrat Party is being and whining about gas prices, but they wanted gas prices to go through the ceiling. And they succeeded in doing so. Barack Obama said that energy prices would necessarily skyrocket under his, you know, Green New Deal and all the Green New nonsense that Joe Biden and Barack Obama wanted to pull on the country. They would have done it if it weren't for us meddling kids. By the way, here is last night there was a rally in Alaska, and this is how. The Biden administration tried to kill energy production in Alaska that was turned on its heels when Donald Trump became the president.
3: This is what I call the last frontier lockup, right? The last frontier lockup. What was the last frontier lockup? It was Joe Biden, Chuck Schumer's 4 years...
1: Remember the Keystone XL pipeline? They killed the Keystone XL pipeline? That was meant to drive up energy costs. So when the Democrats say they are, you know, Donald Trump has brought up the price of gas and affordability is a problem, they wanted it to be higher.
3: In office, and when they got in the office...
1: And if they get back in office, they will make it higher.
3: They crushed us. Yeah. 70 executive orders by Biden and Schumer.
1: Yeah.
3: 70. Singularly... solely to focus on shutting down Alaska. Never before in history has the federal government used all its power to come after one state, killing thousands of jobs to shut us down.
1: The governor of Nebraska said yesterday that they tried to shut down the coal plants in Alaska or in Nebraska, like OPPD, near which powers Omaha, by the way, but they were able to defeat them.
3: My opponent, Peltola, did zero to stop it. As a matter of fact, she enabled it, right?
1: And by the way, the Abigail Scamburglar wants to put 276,000 acres of solar in the state of Virginia and hobble Virginia's ability to produce energy. Let's take a break and come back. This is the Rob Carson Show.
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1: So, freedom is spreading around the world. What happened in South America, what happened in Brazil is pretty amazing. The Bolsonaro coalition and his son is now in a runoff with Lula, who tried to destroy the country. That a runoff, I believe, is October 25th, and presumably, hopefully, this will propel Bolsonaro into office. His father, of course, was pursued like they did Donald Trump. And it's odd because USAID was spending all sorts of money in places in the South American countries to push socialism and communism. And when the money went away, they started losing power. Here's Carl Higbee to talk about that.
30: Among other things. Now, this shift started with the Javier Milei winning the election in Argentina. He inherited a 200% inflation rate, a fiscal deficit, negative net central bank reserves, and a currency crisis, among many other things.
1: It's crazy.
30: He then slashed government, literally took a chainsaw to it, made sweeping changes, cut inflation to 1.7% this past August.
1: It was cool.
30: Moved budgets to a surplus, cut poverty in half. South America has started to swing sharply to the right recently, specifically with the most decisive votes coming, oddly, after the Trump administration froze and then largely dismantled USAID in early 2020. Let's unpack this for a second. Yeah. This is pretty neat. Well, on January 20th, when Trump's inaugurated, 2025 pauses almost all U.S. foreign assistance. By March, most of USAID awards had been completely terminated, and the agency stopped administering foreign aid on July 1st, 2025, with remaining programs completely folded back into the State Department, closed that building down for good. The result? No left-wing presidential candidate has won in Latin America since that cutoff.
1: Wow. That's pretty amazing. Kind of awesome, too. Here's Jim Gossett.
31: Lulu da Silva's going down.
1: Jim Gossett,

0: conspire.
1: Come on.
0: They will
2: do little
0: down there.
2: Yeah, little
0: in Brazil.
2: Come on, there you go. Jim Gossett, ladies and gentlemen, that was stylish. He does those things, and they are absolutely amazing. If you want to help him out, go to patreon.com, Jim Gossett Comedy, patreon.com, Jim Gossett Comedy, and the Democrat Party. And I've mentioned this months and months and months ago.

0: true. Why would you vote for that? You wouldn't. And so what do they got to do? They got to cheat. Here is the president. Apparently there was a little bit of chicanery going on in Maricopa County. Now, you may recall when Carrie Lake ran for governor and lost in Maricopa County during that election, 60% of the voting machines in Maricopa County stopped working on Election Day. Just you know, wrong kind of paper, wrong kind of this, wrong kind of that. Just so happens Maricopa County is the home to the largest group of Republican voters. It's kind of weird, but there's certainly no fraud.
1: Here in Maricopa County, Arizona, the vendor sent out thousands of ballots in a so-called error before early voting even started.
2: When did that happen? Just now?
1: Well,
2: it's crooked.
1: So
2: Maricopa just sent out thousands of ballots in error. Maricopa County in Arizona, and they have to be ashamed of themselves. By the way, there were no errors. You know that, right? There were no errors. You hear that? Maricopa sent out thousands of ballots illegally, and they got caught. And now they're saying it was an error. Maricopa is a very, very dishonest county.
0: Yeah, they are. Like I said, they die like movie vampires, trying to drag us into hell with them. We're not going. And it's going to be too big to rig again, by the way. Election watchdog says, the system allowed 600 duplicate absentee ballots in Michigan. Check My Vote shared the information with Daily Signal from a statewide analysis finding 668 ballots sent twice to people with the same name and the same voter ID as of October the 1st. In almost all cases, the individuals also had the same address, and we've seen this in states all over the place, and eventually we're going to be able to put this out. We're going to be able to put this out like a cigarette under the butt of our heel, but clearly the Democrat Party was prepared to steal a whole lot more. They had hundreds of thousands of illegals registered to vote. Mark Wayne Mullen proved that. Hundreds of thousands in at least four, in just four Democrat states, 250,000 illegals registered to vote, and when you register to vote, what do you want to do? Yeah, that's fairly obvious. Let's take a break and come back. This is the Rob Carson Show.
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2: So, you know what Democrats are doing now is they are pulling out of the debates. That's what they're doing. Steve Hilton was commenting about this because he did a debate with Javier Becerra, and he did such a great job that the debate viewers favored Hilton 74-20. So, oddly enough, Javier Becerra

0: Rivera has just decided to back out of the next debate, which isn't a big surprise, because you can't win an argument when everything you do is wrong.
1: Sarah has pulled out of the LA Times debate that is scheduled for tomorrow. Pulled out of the LA Times debate. He promised that there would be debates, plural. There was one last week. Now, I wonder why he pulled out of this one. Do you think it could have anything to do with this new poll that showed that the massive majority of people who watched the debate decided that I'm the best choice for governor? It is totally pathetic that this guy won't debate, won't do any interviews, won't do anything. He is taking you for granted, and it is completely outrageous.
0: And in the state of Minnesota that is rife with fraud, and you know that Democrats knew about it, all the way to the top, to Lieutenant Governor Peggy Flanagan, to the Governor Tim Ritz, to Keith Ellison, the AG. And guess who's all pulled out of the debates up there? Yeah, the Democrats.
2: All we got here. And to be candid, this is not the debate night we originally hoped to bring you. Our goal was simple. Put the candidates side by side and ask them tough questions so you can compare their answers.
0: This is KSTP5. I used to work for this company.
2: And make a decision. More than 2 months ago, before the primary election, we picked October 2nd for debate night. Yeah. We chose that date for a couple of reasons.
0: Why that?
2: First, it's about a month before election day, giving voters time to hear from candidates and still make up their minds. Second, we wanted to hold these debates before early voting reached the point where many Minnesotans had already voted.
0: Yeah.
2: The day after the primary, we sent formal invitations to all six candidates who advanced to the general election and qualified to participate. Since then, we have stayed in regular contact with every campaign. As candidates committed, we reached out to their opponents. We answered questions about the format, the timing, the topics, and the rules. And we made the same promise to everyone. If you come here tonight, you'd get fair questions, but they'd also be tough questions. Those conversations continued right up until this week. In the end, no DFL candidate agreed to participate. And we're disappointed. Because we all believe debates are the best opportunities for Minnesotans to hear directly from the people asking for their vote, but our responsibility is to inform you whether every candidate agrees to be here or not.
0: Yeah, and for the first time in a very long time, the Democrat Farmers and Laborers Party in the state of Minnesota is being challenged. They're being challenged, and people in the hinterlands, the rural people, are sick and damn tired of the fraud, the taxes, the ruination of their state, the homecomings games being canceled because of Somali gang fire in Eden Prairie, among other things. Hour number two of the Rob Carson Show is right ahead. Don't go anywhere.
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4: News this hour from Town Hall. I'm John Scott. President Trump spoke Tuesday at Sparrows Point, Maryland, touting America's military.
5: You'll build the next generation of American submarines, including autonomous subs, torpedo tubes, and critical components for our cutting-edge Virginia-class attack submarines, the greatest and quietest ever built. And thanks to record funding from my administration, the Republicans in Congress, the U.S. Navy is also contributing an additional $2.9 billion to support the shipyard.
4: The president highlighting the $3.7 billion investment from defense contractor Anduril in a Baltimore shipyard to manufacture parts for Virginia-class submarines. The president says he has a call scheduled with Russian President Putin over reports about a potential outbreak of the plague in Russia.
6: I have a call scheduled. Yep, very soon.
7: Speaking to reporters outside of the White House Tuesday, Trump said he hopes to provide an update soon about the situation.
6: So far, we're in very deep discussions. We'll be able to report about it probably tomorrow.
7: He says he's being briefed by intelligence. Russian officials said at first a 28-year-old woman working at an anti-plague research institute died from an unspecified form of the disease. Then later said the woman had died from pneumonia. Secretary of State Marco Rubio has called on Russia to be more transparent about the incident. In Washington, I'm Scott Carr.
4: And a sitting justice is talking about stepping down.
8: Supreme Court Justice Samuel Alito says retirement is on his mind every term. Alito is 76. If the justice steps down, President Trump nominates a replacement and the Senate confirms it. That vote belongs to whoever wins the midterms. Republicans hold 53 seats. Democrats need four on November 3rd to take control. A Democrat Senate could block a conservative nominee or leave the seat empty. Justice Clarence Thomas is 78, so more than one Supreme Court seat could be in play. Willie Nelson, The White House.
4: More on these stories from townhall.com.
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10: 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Local real estate experts say the Las Vegas housing market is correcting itself through volume before price, as listings topped 10,000 for the first time since 2014. 10,304 homes for sale at the end of August. Now, the last time Southern Nevada had more than 10,000 homes on the market was in the aftermath of the Great Recession in 2009. The bigger story, according to local experts, is that while sales are declining, prices are remaining stubbornly high, as some homeowners prefer to take their home off the market rather than lower their price. Meanwhile, Summerlin developer Howard Hughes Holdings has sold around 63 acres to three different home builders for around $109 million. Summerlin consistently boasts some of the highest home prices here in Southern Nevada. Late September rain showers helped Southern Nevada end the wettest monsoon season in 3 years, but 2026, still far below the monsoonal moisture average. At Reed International Airport, Las Vegas' official weather station, it recorded 0.3 inch of rain, bringing the season total to 0.5 inch. The average monsoon season total, with the season running from June 15 to the end of September, is just more than an inch. Las Vegas gets about 4 inches of rain in an average year. Reed Airport so far is shy of 1 inch of rain so far this year. Nevada could be facing what's being called a silver tsunami, where Gen X and baby boomers are a larger share of the state's population than Gen Z. With more people moving into retirement age, a silver state could face an increasing demand for health care, long-term care, caregivers, and age-friendly housing with a smaller, younger population base to support those needed systems. Take AM 670 with you wherever you go. 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
2: 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They're some of our favorites. Here to tell another Hollywood Goes to War story is Roger McGrath. McGrath is the author of Gunfighters, Highwaymen, and Vigilantes, Violence on the Frontier. He's a U.S. Marine and former history professor at UCLA. McGrath has appeared on numerous History Channel documentaries, and he's a regular contributor for us here at Our American Stories. Here's McGrath.
3: World War I veteran George O'Brien became a star in Hollywood with his breakout performance as the lead in John Ford's silent film epic, The Iron Horse. Handsome and built like the top athlete he was, O'Brien would appear in 11 more John Ford movies and 85 films altogether, and serve in two more wars, World War II and Korea. O'Brien represented all that was best in America and in Hollywood, which may be why he is forgotten today by a different Hollywood and a different America. George J. O'Brien comes into the world in April 1899 in San Francisco. His father is Daniel J. O'Brien, and his mother, the former Margaret Donahue, both born into Irish immigrant families. In 1902, Margaret gives birth to a second son, Daniel J. O'Brien Jr., who is almost immediately called Jack. George and Jack will be the best of buddies. George is one day shy of his 7th birthday when early on the morning of April 18, 1906, an earthquake strikes. An earthquake unlike anything San Franciscans have ever experienced. George and Jack are hurled out of bed and land on the floor 15 feet away. Their mother looks out the window of their two-story brownstone house and exclaims, "The street has burst open. People are running from their houses." The rumbling and quaking continues for some time, and then there is an eerie silence. By then, the O'Briens are in the street, and their house is crumbling. With a low rumble, the quaking begins again. Suddenly, Margaret thinks of what she left behind in the house and says, "My wedding ring, my marriage certificate, oh Dan." The brownstone is swaying and heaving, but Dan O'Brien goes back into the house and retrieves the precious items. George later describes his father as extraordinarily calm but stern throughout the earthquake and the fire that follows. George is shocked by what he sees in the streets, dying people half buried in rubble and pleading for help, familiar landmarks obliterated, corpses in grotesque positions, gas lines exploding in balls of fire. San Francisco gradually recovers from the great quake and fire of 1906, and so too does the O'Brien family. Dan becomes a policeman, first working as a patrolman at nights, and then rapidly rising through the ranks, become chief of the San Francisco Police Department in 1920. "It was my luck to have a wonderful father," says George. "He knew how to manage a boy. He showed me what was what, and then gave me my head with full liberty to make an ass of myself if I felt like it. His life and standards gave me plenty to live up to. My father weighed 220 pounds and was 6 feet tall. He had been an amateur boxer in his younger days when the West Coast was a rough and ready place." By the time George arrives at San Francisco's Polytechnic High, His physical prowess is already well known. He becomes the star receiver on the football team and an all-state guard in basketball. He also letters in track and swimming. In his spare time, he learns to ride, rope, and bulldog on a family friend's ranch near Los Gatos. Many a college, especially Santa Clara University, want George in pads on the gridiron. But with the United States in World War I, George goes to a recruiting office to join the Marines after graduation from high school. The recruiter tells him the quota for the Marine Corps is full at the moment, and he will have to wait. More impulsive than patient, George goes to the Navy recruiter in an adjoining office and is duly sworn in. George excels in training and later in his service aboard the submarine chaser SC-397. He earns several different ratings in the Navy Commendation Medal. While stationed at San Diego after the war ends, he boxes his way through a series of bouts to become heavyweight champion of the Pacific Fleet. He's mustered out of service at the end of August 1919.
2: And you've been listening to Roger McGrath tell the story of Screen Star, and this is back when stars were really big during the silent screen era in American film. Iron Horse, John Ford's silent classic. Well, he was the star, and in many, many more John Ford movies, only John Wayne could make the claim that George O'Brien did. Born in 1899, lived through the San Francisco earthquake, and what a thing as a seven-year-old to witness and get through. A star athlete, and when the Marines say no during World War I, he joins the Navy instead. And as he leaves, he's also the heavyweight champ of the Pacific Fleet. When we come back, more of this remarkable story, George O'Brien's story, part of our Hollywood Goes to War series here on Our American Stories.

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0: Continue with Our American Stories. And the story of actor George O'Brien, a part of our Hollywood Goes to War series. Let's return to Roger McGrath.
13: Less than a month later, he's playing football for Santa Clara, a school founded by Jesuits in 1851, making it California's oldest institution of higher learning. At 6 feet and a very muscular 190 pounds, O'Brien looks as if Phidias has sculpted him out of marble. While he excels in football, his classroom work languishes. In high school, he had done so well in chemistry and biology that his father thought George might one day pursue a career in medicine. However, George now can't get himself motivated to study. Then at a rodeo, he meets Tom Mix, Hollywood's cowboy star. Mix asks him what he does, and when he replies, he's a student. Mix asks, a student of what? Oh, I play football for Santa Clara, says O'Brien, but I want to be a doctor. I'm taking a pre-medical course. I've got a long way to go, maybe 8 years, and then I don't know. Nix knows O'Brien served in the Navy and tells him if he ever decides to leave school and go to work, he should come to Hollywood and look him up. At the end of his first year at Santa Clara, George says goodbye to his Jesuit professors and heads to Hollywood. When he arrives, he learns Nix is on location in Oklahoma. But George finds work as an assistant cameraman at $15 a week. Assistant means doing every grunt job imaginable, but is excited to be part of making movies, and he's learning a trade. He lives at the Hollywood YMCA, sharing an $11 a month room with another assistant cameraman. He also gets additional work as a stuntman and as an extra. However, after 2 years of this, he grows discouraged and heads back home to San Francisco, where his father is the toast of the town. As chief of police, Dan O'Brien implements several innovative programs that not only win widespread praise, but also greatly improve the department and policing in the city by the bay. George O'Brien is a natural for the SFPD, but he decides instead to go to sea. While waiting on a wharf before boarding a ship bound for Hawaii, he bumps into Hobart Bosworth, an actor, director, and producer he knows. "Why the seafaring getup, George?" asks Bosworth. "Working on a picture?" replies O'Brien, "I'm shipping for Honolulu." Hobart understands by O'Brien's dejected tone, the young man has given up on Hollywood. Motioning to a fight scene he's shooting for A Tale of the High Seas, Hobart tells George, "Get in there and show those birds how to fight." O'Brien does, and then works on the movie until it's completed 3 weeks later, and is given a second small part in Bosworth's next movie. More movies and bit parts follow. O'Brien is earning $25 a day and is now known as an actor. His handsome visage, physique, and athletic prowess get him an audition for the lead in Ben-Hur. For a time, it looks as if he might get the part. His high hopes are dashed when the studio decides it needs a big-name actor. O'Brien is so disappointed, he thinks of returning to San Francisco and joining the police department. He stays in Hollywood, though, and works regularly in small roles, usually as a sailor or a cowboy. In 1924, John Ford is hired by Fox Studios to make a Western epic to top all others, a story about the building of the Transcontinental Railroad titled The Iron Horse. Dozens auditioned for the lead role of Davy Brandon, but Ford remains unsatisfied. Fox finally sends O'Brien over for an audition. Ford rigorously tests O'Brien in several scenes and is happy with what he sees, especially a fight scene that has O'Brien vaulting onto a horse after pummeling an enemy. O'Brien's vault is as good as any stuntman's, but when he hits the saddle, the cinch breaks and O'Brien hits the ground hard. Nonetheless, he immediately springs to his feet and is ready for action. Ford is sold. The Iron Horse is both a critical and commercial success, and George O'Brien is suddenly a star. He and John Ford become fast friends. They have a lot in common. They're both Irish Catholics, former star football players, lovers of the sea, and American patriots. There are important differences, too. Ford smokes and drinks, often to excess, and experiences periods of alcoholic depression and rage. O'Brien is a physical fitness buff who shuns drinking and smoking, and because he's on screen, thinks it important to set a good example for the youth of America. George O'Brien's great success with John Ford in The Iron Horse means top directors now demand O'Brien for leading roles. From 1924 through 1928, he stars in 24 movies. And in addition to John Ford, works with such directors as Emmett Flynn, Jack Conway, Howard Hawks, Frederick Murnau, Alan Dwan, and Michael Curtiz. By 1928 and 1929, the studios are abandoning silence for talkies. After the success of The Jazz Singer late in 1927, some stars don't have the voice to make the transition, but George O'Brien has a voice rich in timbre and resonance and makes the transition easily. His first all-sound movie is Salute, a tribute to West Point and Annapolis and the football rivalry between the academies. Directed by John Ford, O'Brien plays West Point's star halfback. The movie is mostly forgettable, but it does have scenes with a couple of football players from the University of Southern California, John Wayne and Ward Bond. From 1929 through 1940, O'Brien stars in nearly 50 films, mostly westerns. When he isn't a cowboy, he's a cop, or a soldier, or a sailor. He becomes a husband in real life in 1933, when he marries Marguerite Churchill. A year later, they have their first child, Brian, but he dies 10 days after birth. A daughter, Orin, is born in 1935. She will become an accomplished musician and a member of the New York Philharmonic Orchestra in 1966. A second son, Darcy, is born in 1939. He will become an English professor and a prize-winning novelist.
0: And you've been listening to Roger McGrath tell the story of George O'Brien. He went to Santa Clara after his time in the Navy, spent a year playing football, and realized pretty soon that being pre-med and being a doctor, these were someone else's dreams, not his. And he goes to Hollywood. He picks up every job he could and lives in a YMCA with a buddy. And then comes his big break, a couple of small pictures, but then working with the then not so great, but soon to be great, John Ford, in what would turn out to be a classic and a big hit, The Iron Horse. And this is still back when movies had no words. This was silent screen time, and the stars were big. When we come back, more of the story of George O'Brien and more of our Hollywood Goes to War series with Roger McGrath. McGrath is the author of Gunfighters, Highwaymen, and Vigilantes, Violence on the Frontier. He's a U.S. Marine and former history professor at UCLA. McGrath has appeared on numerous History Channel documentaries, and he's a regular contributor for us here at Our American Story. When we come back, more of this remarkable story, George O'Brien's story, part of our Hollywood Goes to War series here on Our American Stories.

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15: And we continue with Our American Stories and the story of George O'Brien, our continuing series, Hollywood Goes to War. Let's pick up where we last left off with Roger McGrath.
16: Yesterday, December 7th, 1941, a date which will live in infamy. The United States of America was suddenly and deliberately attacked by naval and air forces of the Empire of Japan. I regret to tell you that very many American lives have been lost. In addition, American ships have been reported torpedoed on the high seas between San Francisco and Honolulu. No matter how long it may take us to overcome this premeditated invasion, the American people in their righteous might will win through to absolute victory. With confidence in our armed forces, with the unbounding determination of our people, we will gain the inevitable triumph, so help us God.
17: When the Japanese launched their sneak attack on Pearl Harbor, George O'Brien is 41 years old and the married father of two children. He's also starring in movies, including a dozen in the 3 years leading up to Pearl Harbor. Moreover, O'Brien has already served the country in World War I. So what does he do? 10 days after the Japanese sneak attack, George O'Brien goes back into the Navy. O'Brien is commissioned a lieutenant and is assigned to the San Diego Naval Base to improve physical training for recruits. Lieutenant O'Brien implements programs in boxing, weight training, and hand-to-hand combat techniques, which he partly borrows from similar programs his father developed for the San Francisco Police Department. After his training regimens are fully implemented and producing excellent results, Lieutenant O'Brien requests a combat assignment. He's trained as a beachmaster. A beachmaster is the officer responsible for landing craft getting to the beach in a coordinated pattern to the right location and on time. Because of all the things that can go wrong at each step of an amphibious operation, the task of a beachmaster is very difficult. Moreover, a beachmaster is in the thick of the action, exposed to enemy rifle, machine gun, mortar, and artillery fire. Lieutenant O'Brien sees his first action in the Aleutian Islands in the Battle of Attu during May 1943. A Japanese force of 3,000 men had been occupying Attu Island since invading the island against no opposition in June 1942. There were only 40 Aleut Indians on the island at the time, and the Japanese took them prisoner. The Aleuts were shipped off to Japan, and half of them died in captivity. Considering the wet, windy, and frigid weather and heavy Japanese fire, the landings on Attu go fairly well, but they are not without casualties. O'Brien himself is wounded and also comes down with pneumonia. It will be many weeks before he is fit for duty again. While he's recovering, he learns that Chester Bennett, who directed one of O'Brien's movies, was captured in Hong Kong by the Japanese. For aiding the Chinese in their resistance, the Japanese tortured Bennett and then sliced off his head with a sword. George O'Brien, now a lieutenant commander, is back in action as a beachmaster in the invasion of Saipan in the Mariana Islands during June 1944. The initial landings of the Marines are met by fierce Japanese resistance, which includes highly accurate artillery fire. Dozens of landing craft are hit and explode in balls of flame before they reach the beach. O'Brien is in the thick of the action, but this time he comes through the campaign without a scratch. O'Brien's next landing is at Leyte Island in the Philippines in October 1944. Resistance is relatively light, and American forces land with few casualties. By the afternoon, the Americans have established a beachhead 1 mile deep and 5 miles wide. This enables General Douglas MacArthur to wade ashore from a landing craft and declare, "People of the Philippines, I have returned. By the grace of Almighty God, our forces stand again on Philippine soil." The next day, though, come a series of Japanese air raids that make shuttling troops and supplies back and forth from the beaches at Leyte a death-defying task. O'Brien is fortunate to come through unscathed. Promoted to commander, the naval rank equivalent to lieutenant colonel, George O'Brien becomes one of the many thousands of Americans preparing to invade the Japanese home islands. The atomic bombing of Hiroshima and Nagasaki in August 1945, though, caused Japan to surrender, and a monumental bloodbath is avoided. O'Brien is with the American fleet when it sails into Tokyo Bay. After the war, O'Brien is reduced to character roles, but those include playing cavalry officers in two of John Ford's greatest westerns, Fort Apache in 1946, and She Wore a Yellow Ribbon in 1949. I was slowly but surely rebuilding my second career in films when the trouble in Korea started, said O'Brien. Maybe it was my inner sense of loyalty, but whatever it was forced me to again abort my career in films and resume the life of an officer in the Navy. O'Brien serves in a naval intelligence unit during Korea and then later in the 1950s as a naval attaché to NATO. He also helps make several films for the government, including two that have significant relevance for today: Korea, Battleground for Liberty, and Taiwan, Island of Freedom. George O'Brien retires from the Navy in 1960 at the rank of captain. At age 65, O'Brien appears in his final movie, the John Ford-directed Cheyenne Autumn, in 1964. O'Brien again plays the role of a cavalry officer. O'Brien lives for another 21 years and dies at age 86 in 1985. The Hollywood motion picture star, who appeared in 85 movies, is buried at sea by the U.S. Navy in a formal ceremony off San Diego as Captain George O'Brien, decorated veteran of World War I, World War II, and Korea.
18: And a terrific job on the production by Greg. And a special thanks to Roger McGrath, as always, for sharing the story of those Hollywood stars who served our country in war. And this time, George O'Brien's story. And my goodness, World War I, World War II, and the Korean War, and his service in World War II, possibly the toughest combat zones. And my goodness, where he starts is tough enough. The Aleutians first, then the Mariana Islands, and then Leyte Island. Easily the high point of his life, sailing into Tokyo Bay. No acting gig could have touched that. And of course, the Call of Duty comes again as he's resurrecting his acting career one more time, this time with a naval intelligence unit, serving his country once again in the Korean War. The story of George O'Brien, a remarkable story of public service and heroism, here on Our American Stories.
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15: And we continue with Our American Stories. Up next, a story from Bob Kendrick, president of the Negro League's Baseball Museum in Kansas City, Missouri. Today, Bob shares with us a story about one of his friends, Buck O'Neill. Take it away, Bob.
1: our guests walk into the Negro Leagues Baseball Museum, and you literally walk through the turnstiles into an old ballpark. And the first thing that you see is the field of legends. And the field of legends is a mock baseball diamond that houses 10 of 12 life-size bronze sculptures of Negro League greats, and they are cast in position as if they were playing a game. Now, on the outside looking in is my dear friend, the late great Buck O'Neill, who was the only one of our collection of statues that wasn't in the National Baseball Hall of Fame. Well, thankfully, on December 5th of 2021, Buck O'Neill received enough votes to now be inducted into the National Baseball Hall of Fame, 15 years after he missed by one vote. I'll never forget that day as long as my mother would say I'm in my natural mind. It was the morning of February 27, 2006, and Buck O'Neill and I left home with suitcases packed with airline tickets that the Hall of Fame had purchased for us. That's how sure we were that Buck was going to get in. This was just a mere formality. And so there was a group of 12 Negro League historians, researchers, educators. They were to gather down in Tampa, Florida, where they were going to make the decision on the final group of Negro Leaguers who had gone through the process and made the final ballot. The late great Buck O'Neill and now the late great Minnie Minoso were the only two living names on that list. And so we were going to fly. After the announcement, Buck and I would fly down to Tampa, where he would participate in a press conference the very next day. And so at that time, I was the marketing director for the museum. And so I had brokered a deal with our partner, then Sprint, now T-Mobile. And they had provided a Sprint phone for me and a Sprint phone for Buck. And so we're gonna take the Hall of Fame call on the Sprint phone. And then Sprint was going to pay us a bunch of money to help build the Buck O'Neill Education and Research Center. And so the call was supposed to come to me that morning at around 11 o'clock. Well, 11 o'clock rolls around. I don't get a phone call. About noon, my colleague, Dr. Ray Doswell, who was one of the 12 people who had gathered there in Tampa to make this decision, he calls and says, Bob, this thing is looking really tight. We've done straw vote and Buck is coming up one vote shy. Former Commissioner Faye Vincent, who was overseeing the committee, didn't have a vote. He was overseeing the committee, says he's reconvened us so that we can talk specifically about Buck O'Neill and Minnie Minoso, the only two guys that were still alive on this list of 30 plus. Well, my good friend Joe Posnanski was sitting right where you're sitting. And I asked Joe to come out and say, hey man, I just got a call from Ray. He says, this thing is looking tight. Buck is coming up one vote shy. He's in disbelief. Finally, around 2 o'clock, I get a call from Jeff Idelson. Jeff Idelson was then the vice president of marketing for the National Baseball Hall of Fame. And Jeff calls me and he says, Bob, Buck didn't get enough votes. And I felt like someone had kicked me in my gut. Because now I got to come back in this conference room and tell my friend that he didn't get enough votes when I know in his heart he thought he was in. Why wouldn't he? And so I come back in, I excuse a few folks. Buck was seated right there at the head of the table. And I sit down and I am literally trying to collect my thoughts. I don't know how I'm going to tell him. And so I finally look up at Buck and I say, well, Buck, we didn't get enough votes. And he looks up at me and he smiles. He said, well, that's how the cookie crumbles. And in the next voice, he asked me how many had gotten in. I said, 17. Now, I'll be honest, I was furious because in my mind, you couldn't put 17 in and leave Buck out. He hits the table in utter jubilation. He is excited that 17 of his colleagues had gotten their rightful place in the National Baseball Hall of Fame. Now, as a steward of this story, I should have had that same kind of feeling. But I was upset because my guy didn't get in. And he asked me who they were. And at that point in time, I didn't have that information. And the next words that came out of his mouth, I wonder if the Hall of Fame will invite me to speak. Now, my friend Joe Posnanski, my brother, he's turned beet red and he looks at Buck.

0: coaching myself. Bob, you can't cry. Whatever you do, you can't cry. You got to suck it up. Now, the more I'm telling myself not to cry, tears are steady building in my eyes. I get to the podium, and this is the honest to God's truth. I have no idea what I said. I've never gone back to watch the video. I don't know if I ever will. Whatever it was that I said, there wasn't a dry eye in the room. People were openly emotional. And this wasn't disappointment. This was outrage. This was anger. How dare they? And Buck walks in through our gift shop. And the room erupts into a thunderous ovation. And Buck O'Neill walks up to the podium and delivers one of the most amazing concession speeches that I'd ever heard. What he did that day was he literally implored all of us not to be angry, not to be bitter, not to express any ill will toward anyone who had anything to do with this decision. He said, I had an opportunity. And in this great country of ours, that's all you could ever ask. They didn't think old Buck was good enough. We got to live with that. But if I'm a Hall of Famer in your eyes, that's all that matters to me. Just keep on loving old Buck. Now, I'm over in the corner at this point in time. I'm a wreck. You know, tears are just streaming down my face and uncontrollably. But what Buck O'Neill did that day was he literally reached out his arms and wrapped them around all of us and said, it's okay. Instead of us consoling him, he's consoling us. And what I still say to this day to be one of the most amazing displays of strength of character that I had ever witnessed. He would push aside his disappointment, go to Cooperstown, deliver this incredible speech on behalf of 17 dead folks when the world was saying this should be your induction speech in what I still say today was the most selfless act in American sports history. What Buck O'Neill did that day was he literally gave us a lesson on how to handle disappointment. Because he handled it so graciously that people thought he wasn't disappointed. But of course he was. The Hall of Fame represents the pinnacle for any athlete. And Buck knew he was sick at that time. Just over 2 months later, my friend Buck O'Neill passed away himself at age 94, a month shy of his 95th birthday. This was going to be his swan song, even though he never complained, even though he understood what his health situation was like and what the doctors had already prepared him for. And so, yeah, he handled the disappointment, well, he handled it like a man. And so he was never going to be so sullen about his rejection that he couldn't be genuinely joyous for those who had gotten their place in the National Baseball Hall of Fame. And so I'm trying to be more Buck-like.
1: And a terrific job on the storytelling by Monty Montgomery. And a special thanks to Bob Kendrick. What a terrific voice. And he was telling the story of Buck O'Neill, who, if you watched Ken Burns' documentary on baseball, Buck O'Neill stole the show. He chewed up all the scenery. And by the way, if you want to hear the remarkable speech he gave in Cooperstown, New York, you'll see a man that you'd want to emulate and be. And by the end of his speech, he had athletes, famous ball players, announcers, and family members of Jackie Robinson and ordinary fans holding hands and singing and praising the idea of love and of God. The story of Buck O'Neill here on Our American Stories.
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7: News this hour from Town Hall, I'm John Scott. House Speaker Mike Johnson believes America's future will be bleak if Democrats take control in November. The speaker was on the Scott Jennings Show on the Salem Radio Network.
8: The DSA, Democrat Socialists of America, that's who's guiding the Democrat Party now in Washington. They want to abolish the border, police, and prison, okay? They want mass amnesty for anybody who can claw their way across the border. They make no exception for dangerous criminals, murderers, you know, rapists, child traffickers. It's immaterial because they don't believe in borders at all.
7: Johnson was stumping in Pennsylvania for GOP candidates. President Trump was in Maryland to announce an investment in a submarine facility in Baltimore. The president says this project part of his broader effort to rebuild the military and create jobs. A seventh arrest made in connection with a suspected terror plot at a UK airbase that was used by the U.S. Officials say a 22-year-old British man was arrested. The suspects are accused of plotting an attack on RAF Fairford, with UK officials saying there are strong indications Iran was involved. New information about the alleged sexual assault case at Cornell University.
9: The latest development in the Cornell case involves a telephone call that was apparently recorded the day before the woman went to police to make a report about the alleged incident. It's been widely reported that in the call, the woman asks the fraternity brother who allegedly invited her to the frat party to help her identify all of the men who were in the room that night. The woman filing a civil suit against Cornell and seven men. Laura Winters reporting.
7: Krista Pike is now conscious and speaking nearly a week after a botched execution in Tennessee. Pike is on a ventilator as she remains at a Nashville hospital. She survived two doses of phenobarbital during last Wednesday's failed execution attempt. More on these stories at townhall.com.
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12: 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Local real estate experts say the Las Vegas housing market is correcting itself through volume before price, as listings topped 10,000 for the first time since 2014, 10,304 homes for sale at the end of August. Now, the last time Southern Nevada had more than 10,000 homes on the market was in the aftermath of the Great Recession in 2009. The bigger story, according to local experts, is that while sales are declining, prices are remaining stubbornly high, as some homeowners prefer to take their home off the market rather than lower their price. Meanwhile, Summerlin developer Howard Hughes Holdings has sold around 63 acres to three different home builders for around $109 million. Summerlin consistently boasts some of the highest home prices here in Southern Nevada. Late September rain showers helped Southern Nevada end the wettest monsoon season in 3 years, but 2026 still far below the monsoonal moisture average. At Reed International Airport, Las Vegas' official weather station, it recorded 0.3 inches of rain, bringing the season total to 0.5 inches. The average monsoon season total, with the season running from June 15 to the end of September, is just more than an inch. Las Vegas gets about 4 inches of rain in an average year. Reed Airport so far is shy of 1 inch of rain so far this year. Nevada could be facing what's being called a silver tsunami, where Gen X and baby boomers are a larger share of the state's population than Gen Z. With more people moving into retirement age, a silver state could face an increasing demand for health care, long-term care, caregivers, and age-friendly housing with a smaller, younger population base to support those needed systems. Take AM 670 with you wherever you go. 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
2: Chicago. Tom Lyons met his wife Lillian back in 1946, and they remained married until the love of Tom's life passed in 2020. Lillian, who was an opera singer in Chicago for 18 years, was 91 when she passed. On Tom's 97th birthday, he received a gift from his son, Jarlath, that words alone cannot describe. This is the story of that gift, an unearthed treasure that brought joy and life to his father. And for just a moment, through the magic of technology and art, brought a bit of heaven to earth. Here's Jarlath to tell this remarkable story. You'll also hear from Jarlath's father, Tom.
3: I was back in town for a memorial for my mom, along with everyone else in the family, that we had postponed at least once or twice because she had died earlier in COVID, and we were not able to do that. Now the memorial's over, everyone's gone home. I'm sticking around with my dad and trying to figure out what can I do to help. And I'm just trying to organize some things in the basement, see what I can get rid of. And I noticed a large pile of records, and I thought, oh, I should be able to get rid of most of these. And so as I'm figuring out what to give away, a few records jumped out at me because they were 78s, which are unique and old. The other was that they didn't have commercial labels on them. They had some kind of a label that was to be filled out. So it made me wonder if they were some kind of custom recordings. I did set them aside, and I asked my dad about them later, and he said, you know, I'm not sure. So I put them on an old turntable that we had that was in really, really poor condition. It required a lot of thumb pressure to get through these series of skips on the record, but I was able to tease out a voice I recognized, and it sounded just like my mom. My mom had been a professional singer for years, and so we grew up listening to her all the time. So a very recognizable voice. She sounded quite young. And so I asked my dad about this. I said, well, what are these records? Do you know anything about them? And he said, you know, I think that they might be the recordings of a chorus we put together back in the St. Leo Parish right after I got back from World War II. And it turns out that there was a 400 or 500 young people had joined a social club in that parish. My dad was asked to try to put together a chorus out of that group. So he raised his hand, said, I can do that. And he started looking for recruits. And somewhere along the line, he was introduced to my mom, who was happy to accept the invitation to join the chorus. And not too long after that, he was introduced to her voice.
4: And she came to one of our meetings. We always asked for a little entertainment, if anybody could sing or tap dance or play the piano or do some, read a poem, whatever. We asked for volunteers for entertainment. Well, a friend of Lillian's was there too, and she knew that Lillian could sing, and she said, come on, Lillian, you sing. And she got up and she sang the Ave Maria, and it blew me away. I had never heard anything like it. I had never heard it sung like that before in my life. And I thought, what is happening here? What is happening? After that meeting where Lillian sang the Ave Maria, I continued to drive her to the meetings for the young people's club that we had. And Month after month, I grew to know her better and better, and it didn't take me long to realize that I had finally found the one that I would really like to be with for the rest of my life.
3: So I've got these old, very scratched records, and I've got a lousy turntable, and so I know I need help. So I reached to our neighbor, who our go-to guy for my everything that my dad needs. And he mentioned that he had a friend in the neighborhood with a sound studio, which sounded much better than anything I had thought of. We were able to gather up the records, and I was able to get them to my neighbor, who would be able to get them to the sound studio. And I was able to order some headphones off Amazon, make sure they were there in time. And my sister had her phone so she could hook it all up. And at just the right magic moment, she was able to hand the headphones to my dad on his birthday so he could hear my mom sing.
4: Fast forward to my 97th birthday in October. My daughter Regina came over with a pair of earphones and put them on me. And lo and behold, I heard Lillian singing the Ave Maria. Ave Maria. I was able to listen to Lillian's voice so very clearly. It was the most beautiful sound that anybody could have on any birthday ever.

And what a beautiful story. And that neighbor, by the way, was the producer of that piece, John Elfner. The Ave Maria is one of the most recognizable and well-known prayers throughout the Western world. The most memorable version for Tom Lyons is Lillian's. The story of a precious gift here on Our American Stories.

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0: And we return to Our American Stories, and when you hear that music, it's time for our Final Thoughts series, where we hear final thoughts about loved ones who've passed away. And today's Final Thoughts is a bit different than usual. It's a business story. John Bryan was running his family's third-generation sausage company, Bryan Foods, until he moved to Chicago to become CEO of their well-known parent company, Sara Lee. But who would run their family business? George Bryan picks up the story and honors his brother John.
9: When my brother went to Chicago and I became president of the company here, and I was 29 years old, I guess, and when he told me that he wanted me to run the business, and of course I didn't want to run the business, I told him to give it to somebody else and I would back him up and give me 2 or 3 years, but he wouldn't let me do that. He wanted me to take over, and of course I doubted myself, and I think he doubted too, but I think he had enough confidence. He thought I could learn it pretty quick. I'd been there, you know, 10 years working all in the plant, manufacturing, sales, marketing. I just hadn't run the business. but I knew a lot about the business, and we had a lot of good people there. You know, at the time, a lot of seasoned veterans there that he thought would better support me maybe than somebody else. My name was Brian, for one, and I didn't understand that. I didn't realize that, but he thought that if I didn't fumble the ball, that they would support me, and he was right. They did. You know, our people enjoyed working there, and they took a lot of pride in it, which makes a big difference now. And of course, after a while, I liked it, but I didn't like it the first year or two because I was trying to learn so much. And then when he left, he told me he was gonna write a letter and send it to me, and I didn't think a lot about it. I thought, well, good, you know, I'm sure it'll tell me a lot of what I need to do. I mean, I just didn't think about it that much because I was so busy thinking about the business and what I was going to do to run the business and work with people. And, you know, I wasn't waiting on the letter. Believe me, I had a knot in my head that for about a year that I didn't know what it was, but it was just stress and trying to determine the right course, you know. And I can remember being in an executive meeting and I was making a decision, and this was after maybe 6 months, and I had a lot of doubt, and this one person said, I don't know whether your brother would do it that way. And I said, well, you know where the train is. I said, it's right out here. You can take it to Chicago if you want to work for him anymore. And from then on, I didn't have any trouble making decisions because I'll never forget it. And the whole committee just kind of looked at him, and when I said that, he turned about three shades of red, and he never questioned me again. Not that I made every decision right, but he knew I wasn't going to let him throw my brother up to me. And I never felt anything, you know, bad about my brother. I mean, I respected him so much. It didn't, you know, I wasn't jealous of him or anything like that. I didn't have those kind of feelings. I just told him, I said, you can go to Chicago if you want to work for him anymore. And he didn't leave. I really wasn't thinking about the letter. And then maybe a couple of months later, I received the letter from him that really explained how he thought, you know, the business should be run. And it was a classic letter of to your brother of what to do and what not to do. And I still read it today, you know, and so I based my business philosophy off of that letter. And I read it many, many times. And I don't know whether anybody asked him to do it. I think he was probably afraid because, you know, he was running the overall business, so he didn't want Brian Foods to fail. So he did it, you know, for that. And if you kind of followed his letter, it was kind of hard to fail, you know, if you really stayed on what he said. Said, dear George, leadership of any management involves properly selecting, training, organizing, and motivating the people. You cannot spend too much time improving your skills for doing this. And sometimes I think that's a natural. Some people have it naturally. Some people have to learn it. I won't discuss all kinds of motivation techniques. It is perhaps worthwhile to read up on this, but the ability to motivate people is in a large part common sense and instinct. To me, everybody has a different button to push. You can't motivate everybody the same way. Some people you have to praise, some people like to be kicked in the rear end, some, you know, but there's just different ways to motivate people, and I tried to learn with each person, each direct report to me, how to motivate them, how to get them fired up about their part of the business and how important it was to the overall success of the business. And that was interesting to, and obviously you like some people better than others. You got along better with others. Some people you didn't want to meet with as frequent, you know, because you just didn't get along with them as well. But you have to make yourself a appreciate everybody that you're working with, and that everybody has a contribution. And so how do you pull that out? How do you understand that? And we thought about that a lot. I thought about that a lot. And on planning, he talked about a management that does no planning will go nowhere. There are a lot of companies that really didn't plan well in those days. Planning is by no means restricted to formal budgets and long-range plans. More importantly, in my judgment, affecting planning is a continuous exercise expressed in an attitude which causes everyone to be thinking creatively about what can be done to constantly improve performance. And this was a big factor for me, is constant improvement. I'd say every day, you know, everybody comes to work every day wanting to make improvements, wanting to improve the business, and I think you have to have that attitude. Prices can be raised, yields can be improved, costs can be lowered, expenses can be reduced, and volume can be increased. Something can always be done. We never had a defeatist attitude. If we had a problem, we found a way to correct the problem and move on. Generally, even though we presently have a strong momentum going for us, you should always run scared. And that was emboldened in me, you know, to never be satisfied, to feel like, you know, we can make, you know, not that you don't praise people when you have a good week or, you know, but you got to realize it all starts over the next day, you know, and it's not about what you did for me last week, it's what you're going to do for me this week. So we had that kind of attitude. We praised our success, but we didn't linger on it. We didn't dwell on it. We were always thinking about how to improve. And that came back from my father and my uncle. You know, years ago, they had the same drive when they started the business in 1936. They wanted to build a nice business and grow it and improve it, and that was instilled in us, in my brother and in me. And my brother instilled it in me. And he says, success breeds success unless complacency sets in. Therefore, never let anyone be completely satisfied, for the job is never fully finished. Good luck. Sincerely, Johnny. So that's kind of where he ended. He said, good luck. I'm going to need a lot of luck. But, you know, I read the letter over and over, and had probably read it later on in my career than I did early on. I mean, I read it and kind of memorized it, and you don't really realize until 5-10 years later that you're operating under that philosophy, you know, that's been embedded in you and embedded in generations, you know, from my grandfather to my father to my uncle to us to, you know, it stays with you forever.
0: Final thoughts, the late John Bryan's letter to his brother George, here on Our American Story.
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0: Continue with our American stories. Up next, the story of America's first black naval aviator. There's been a movie dedicated to him called Devotion, based on the book of the same name by Adam Makos, who's a regular contributor to this show. The story is about Jesse Leroy Brown, but it's also about Thomas Hudner, who won a Medal of Honor trying to save Jesse's life in combat. Here to tell this story is the granddaughter of Jesse Leroy Brown.
21: I'm Jessica Knight Henry, the granddaughter of Jesse Leroy Brown, the first black naval aviator. My grandfather was born in Hattiesburg, Mississippi, which is also where I grew up. And, you know, his story means so much to our family, but is also a really important piece of American history. And so we've been so grateful with the success of the film Devotion to just bring Jesse's story to a much wider audience. Spoiler alert, Jesse's plane was shot down and he was killed in action December 3rd, 1950. And my mom was just shy of being 2 years old. And so we didn't grow up with my grandfather, just stories from my grandmother, his brothers, and those who served with him about his legacy and exactly what he meant to them, but what that historic sacrifice meant to so many others, particularly the American military. But the interesting thing about the movie is that we meet Jesse when he's already a pilot. And so if there was anything that I would share with folks would be more insight into just exactly what he overcame to get him to that place. So Jesse grew up in a shotgun one-bedroom home in South Mississippi. No indoor plumbing, you know, no electricity. They would often read the Bible and scripture by candlelight. And I mean, modest is probably a very generous word for what they experienced, but it was a home nonetheless. And it was, you know, what they built and what they were proud of. And sharecropping at the time was just the level of hard work. And the boys were in the fields. They had an opportunity to get an education because the family placed a huge importance on that. But they were also out there working right along with their father. He was in school. He would read the dictionary backwards and forwards. And all of these stories that I heard growing up about just how important it was to be successful, because they saw that as a ticket out of the abject poverty that they faced in South Mississippi. A lot of the farms that they would be working were by airfields. And so Jesse often saw these planes, whether crop dusters or other aircraft, and always knew that he wanted to fly. And so there are countless stories of him being a little boy and, you know, as they're literally picking cotton and seeing a plane overhead, would say, "I'm going to fly one of those someday." And I like to think of the snickers or the looks that he would get from folks. One of my favorite stories that I heard about my grandfather was a black night watchman at one of the hangars who allowed him and his brothers to come in and literally touch a plane, get inside of a plane, and how that one little moment, an act of kindness, was important to him because of this love of flying. And so you think about him being in high school, he was just gifted, which is incredibly daunting, I think, being the granddaughter of someone who was amazing. He was an incredible athlete. He ran track. He was valedictorian at his high school. And so having all of these achievements, but still being just so bound by your circumstances at a time like that, growing up in, you know, 1930s Mississippi, what that must have meant. My Uncle Junior, Jesse's brother, would talk about how he was approached to participate in this local competition to design a part for a water pump. And this white company owner had been to various other colleges and also high schools, but looking to individuals that had some engineering prowess, and only came to Eureka High School when he was unable to find someone to create this part. And Jesse was so excited, one, to be able to have this opportunity, but to really have the machinations in his brain work and to be challenged in this way. And so he was able to successfully build this part to help this water pump. And it was something that, one, grown men with jobs like should have been able to do. And he did it. The guy said thank you, and that was sort of the end of it. And I remember my Uncle Junior, who I mentioned, the brothers would always be emotional when they would think about what Jesse endured. Jesse told him that the owner said to him, if you weren't figuring out how to fix that machine, would have paid for your college. And so the idea of him getting the courage to want to even dream about something beyond that, but then going off and doing that. And obviously he had the motivation from his parents and his family, but I think a lot of what we hear, particularly around the courtship that he shared with my grandmother, was just how powerful of a force that was as well. And, you know, him meeting her and them being, you know, in high school together, but him walking upwards of 5-10 miles just to make sure he was there to walk her to and from classes, and understanding that she was the eldest of a really, really large family, and what that looked like to come and say, like, hey, this is someone that I want to date, and how that must have been pretty daunting. But, you know, at the same time, having to recognize a lot of the responsibilities that she had with helping to rear her own siblings as well. And so this powerful love story that they shared, that really, you know, came together over wanting and daring to achieve something greater than what they were born into. And so I think when the opportunity for my grandfather to move to Ohio to matriculate for college, him having the opportunity to join the architectural program at Ohio State University and then subsequently join the Navy ROTC program and begin flight training school. There were stories of him working in boxcars and experiencing some level of homelessness and whatever he had to do to sacrifice to achieve those dreams and also to make money and send it back home. So he was going to always go against the current, despite it being more difficult and uncharted. Jesse always wanted to be the best, and that meant like competing with the best.
0: And you've been listening to Jessica Knight Henry tell the story of her granddaddy, Jesse Leroy Brown. And he grew up in a sharecropping home in Hattiesburg, Mississippi. And by the way, we broadcast about 3.5 hours north of Hattiesburg in Oxford, Mississippi, a beautiful small college town about an hour south of Memphis. He grew up near airfields, too, working in the cotton fields. He'd see planes flying overhead, and he would tell anybody he could, I'm going to fly those one day. And indeed, he did. When we come back, more of the life story of Jesse Leroy Brown here on Our American Stories.
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2: The best. I mean, even considering like the Naval Academy at that time was not a place where he would have had that opportunity. So going and finding a program where he knew that there was a path to get him in the military in a plane was something that he looked into to make sure that he could afford himself that opportunity. And this is before he even enters the flight training program. And I think once he is accepted into that program, you know, it's certainly a historical first, but now you have the ire of individuals who don't want to see a Black man be successful in this space and experiencing that. You know, there are stories of him and the swim test, and it's alluded to in the film, and I think to think about the many, many times that they made him take that test and adding weights to his backpack and for him to achieve that, but then to make it even that much more difficult. Or his LO not wanting to pin his wings once he actually did achieve this. You know, a lot of the stories that we hear are just, you know, how he was this sort of quiet kind of giant. Like, he processed that and didn't have a ton of outlet. There are stories that he shared with his brothers, and they would always just be so emotional about how revered he was. They understood a lot of what he kept to himself in an effort to protect them as well, and for them to, you know, still have the space to also dream and want to achieve something, even though he knew that many people would like to see him fail. And so the importance of having my grandmother in that space, it was amazing hearing Christina Jackson, who plays my grandmother, and Jonathan Majors talk about sanctuary and what that meant for Jesse and Daisy, and how that was a word that they came back to often when they were on set trying to portray that. And it was such a beautiful thought for me to think about them being that sanctuary, because their faith certainly grounded them in, you know, everything that they did growing up in the Black church, and understanding that and really seeing like how much of a foundational pillar it was. And to think about a higher calling in terms of faith, but also to be driven by something that's calling you to be more than what your circumstances allow. And so having that was what contributed to a lot of the fire in the belly that Jesse and my grandmother Daisy had. Pearl Harbor is important in the historical context of why the U.S. military needed to push forward with sort of desegregating the military. We get a lot of comparisons when folks who are not familiar with my grandfather's story of, oh, Tuskegee Airmen. And it's, you know, one, making the differential between the fact that they were Army pilots, but this was also a unit that had multiple individuals, whereas Jesse had to go it alone. And so I think that understanding the Navy and carrier landing and what that meant as being an extreme elite pilot to be able to land planes on the shortened runway and how dangerous it was, and that he was elite at this thing. Jesse and Tom both had gone on to achieve being Navy pilots, and when Jesse gets the opportunity to meet Tom, not only are they equals, but Jesse outranks him. And so I hear all of these stories and from other guys in the squadron that it wasn't this immediate deep connection, that they had to work at it. You know, there's a certain intimacy that you experience when you're flying with someone, and being someone's wingman in a way is this true partnership. And so we would hear stories of Tom talk about Jesse, and despite folks meaning well, he just wanted to be treated as an equal and not receiving a handout or looked down upon, or that you were some pity higher. Like, he achieved that in some ways with more to overcome than others did, because his path was much more arduous. And so having gotten to know Tom Hudner throughout my childhood was just not only the love that was there, but that deep-seated respect that he and others had for Jesse within the squadron. So they are experiencing a flight mission, which felt mostly routine for what they had experienced. And as Jesse and Tom, after providing support on the ground for the Marines, his plane is hit by enemy fire, and they notice that it has affected the engine. And so it becomes apparent that he's going to have to crash land his plane. And so the guys are there with him and flying support, and he crashes his plane and

0: attempt to save Jesse and crash lands his plane, gets out, does what he can to try to free him, and is unsuccessful in that he's not able to get him out. But I think for the family, we've always found so much solace and have been extremely grateful that Tom was with my grandfather during those final moments. And that's where we know that his last words were, "Tell Daisy I love her." And I get emotional because there's so much that we lost when we lost Jesse. And to be able to have had an opportunity to say thank you directly to Tom over many occasions, but just recognizing the sacrifice that he made, you know, we are so grateful and are so proud that he rightfully received the Medal of Honor for that heroic attempt. But I would say the one thing is that getting to meet other members from the squadron, Bill Koenig, Marty Good, I got a chance to connect with them when I was in my early 20s. I had moved to Virginia Beach, and to hear both of them say that any of them would have done the same for him is just such a testament to who Jesse was, but what that brotherhood really meant. And I think Tom has also said that it, like, if it weren't him, that it would have been someone else that was willing to make that sacrifice as well. This has been an incredible journey for our family. One, just getting to share Jesse with the world. It was certainly a place where I felt the most anxiety, I think, coming in and knowing that he would become a household name. And I think that's always been a dream of ours. But at the same time, like, protecting the family legacy and keeping that so close. So he was Jesse Leroy Brown. I'm Jessica LaRoyce now, Knight Henry. But yeah, that, I mean, I guess they always had a play in. It took me a minute to, I guess, sort of step into it. But yeah, it's just amazing. And I have a 6-year-old, and she's named after my grandmother. So we are very, like, locked and loaded with the Jesse and Daisy legacy in my household.
1: And a terrific job on the production and editing by Greg Hengler. And a special thanks to Jessica Knight Henry, Jesse Leroy Brown's granddaughter. And we learned from her that the family's faith grounded him, and by the way, gave him that sense of the divine, of the higher purpose and a higher calling for his life and his talents. And he wanted the best of the best of the toughest of the toughest, which meant, of course, being a naval aviator, because you had to land that plane, well, on that aircraft carrier, that tiny landing strip that's moving and bouncing around. And so he goes to Ohio State because there's a pathway to become the first black naval aviator, and he did it alone. He did it alone, and that way he's the Jackie Robinson of naval aviation. And then there's Thomas Hudner, who's white. And a fascinating part of this story is that love, that bond, that this white man who grew up so differently than Jesse. The story of Jesse Leroy Brown as told by his granddaughter here on Our American Stories.
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7: News this hour from Town Hall. I'm John Scott. President Trump making another campaign stop in Texas, returning for a second time to support the Republican Senate nominee. And the visit underscores his commitment to campaigning hard for Republicans ahead of the midterm.
8: President Trump is scheduled to return to Texas to participate in a Republican rally in San Antonio Wednesday night for Ken Paxton, who is running against liberal James Tallarico. The latest Real Clear Politics average of polls finds Paxton trailing Tallarico by just under 3 points, which is within the margin of error. Laura Winters reporting.
7: Meanwhile, House Speaker Mike Johnson stumping in Pennsylvania for GOP candidates. He had this assessment of the November elections on the Scott Jennings Show on the Salem Radio Network.
9: Scott, if somebody had told you and I 10 years ago that on the 250th anniversary of the greatest nation in the history of the world in November of 2026, in a midterm election, we would have the decision before the American people of whether we're going to keep the republic or go down this dark, dangerous road to communism, I would have rejected that thought. You would have as well. None of us could have foreseen this, but here we are.
7: Cases of enterovirus D68 on the rise in Northern California.
10: The virus, which usually causes mild cold symptoms but can lead to a rare polio-like illness in young children, is rising in the Bay Area. Levels are high in Palo Alto, Napa, Southeast San Francisco, and San Rafael, that according to virus trackers. EVD68 usually appears in summer and fall. The rise comes as cold and flu season started early in San Francisco, with the city recently reporting its first flu-related death. I'm Dina Kodiak.
7: And Elon Musk renaming the AI division of SpaceX. He says SpaceX AI will become SpaceX SI. Comes after President Trump signed an executive order calling on the federal government to refer to artificial intelligence as super intelligence instead. More on these stories from townhall.com.
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7: Venezuelan protected status just hit a wall at the high court.
13: The Supreme Court wiped out a Ninth Circuit ruling that had blocked the Trump administration from ending temporary protected status for Venezuelans. The justices sent the case back after an earlier decision that courts cannot review these terminations on non-constitutional grounds. The administration had moved to end the status for the largest group in the program. That termination can now move forward. Willie Nelson, Washington.
7: Student protests rocking France. They began as a demonstration in support of striking teachers at a suburban high school near Paris and now have become a national crisis with hundreds of schools forced to close, more than 5,000 taken into police custody, mostly minors with no previous criminal records. Students, teachers, and police alike have seen injuries. The original protest consisted of students joining their teachers to protest a lack of staff and resources. News and analysis at townhall.com. New data shedding light on what might be America's favorite convenience store. Correspondent Bob Agnew tells us who's number one.
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19: Now, it's Red Eye Radio. Gary McNamara and Eric Harley talk about everything from politics to social issues and news of the day. Whether you're up late or you're just starting your day, welcome to the show. From the Relief Factor Studios, this is Red Eye Radio.
20: All across America, we are Red Eye Radio. He is Eric Carley and I'm Gary McNamara. Celebrities in the news. Now, we already talked about Boy George coming out. I mean, he has taken a strong stand against the anti-Semitism.
21: Right.
20: What liberals are saying about October 7th and all that, which is it is October 7th. And we talked earlier also about Deborah Messing, the actress who has said she's going to vote Republican.
21: Yeah.
20: Then you saw Phil Collins on Piers Morgan, right?
21: Mm-hmm. Yeah. Right.
20: I just burst out laughing because have you seen him lately? He slams President Trump's unattractive demeanor. And he also has a concept of an unwritten song about America that he would like to make, an idea that would be called Fat People with Guns.
21: All right.
20: Now, I want to, before we go any further, because I watch YouTube a lot because I don't get the commercials.
21: Yeah.
20: Must have been the algorithm. A bunch of Gene Simmons interviews where he gives his opinion talking about the fact that celebrities, we shouldn't pay attention to them when they give their opinions, including himself, and he's all over giving interviews on that. And then giving his opinion on all the different issues.
21: Right.
20: Now, I like him. I mean, I like the fact that he really appreciates coming to the United States.
21: Oh,
20: his
21: gratitude, it's on display at every turn.
20: Yep. And he realizes he's somebody who was, you know, in contrition for a ton of things he did in his youth.
21: Yeah, sure.
20: You know, and so, but I disagree with him. I disagree, and I don't disagree with him, because I disagree when he said nobody cares what celebrities think and celebrities shouldn't be out there giving their opinions. Of course, it should be, just like anybody else.
21: Yeah, I don't care if they give their opinions.
20: I'm fine with celebrities giving their opinions.
21: Right.
20: Now, they have to deal with the consequences of giving their opinions.
21: Now, here's the thing. If I pay good money, and I don't anymore, I pay bad money. But if I pay good money to see you perform your music, John Mellencamp, then I don't want you fighting with me, as he did with his own audience on, say, what was that, last summer? They went to war with the people who bought tickets in his audience. And, you know, he's just.
20: Can I just interrupt for 1 second, because it's about John Mellencamp?
21: Mm-hmm.
20: I forgot to say this last week, because I think it was 2 weeks ago.
21: Yeah.
20: John Mellencamp was at the Indiana football game on the sidelines.
21: Yeah, okay.
20: I swear to you.
21: Yeah.
20: I wasn't drunk.
21: Right.
20: I wasn't high.
21: Right.
20: I was completely sober.
21: Right.
20: John Mellencamp, you're not going to believe this.
21: Yeah.
20: He was smiling.
21: You're a liar.
20: No. And I was not intoxicated.
21: He was smiling?
20: He was smiling. John Mellencamp was smiling.
21: Well, maybe he was intoxicated. I'm not saying he was. I said maybe. I just leave the possibility. I don't know for sure that he was.
20: That was the best ever, though, when he's attacking his own audience. I mean, that was the best. I mean, I was roaring with, now, I'd be ticked off if I paid money and he's fighting with me.
21: Can you imagine you buy movie tickets, you go, you get your popcorn, you sit down, and then all of a sudden Tom Cruise walks out before the movie starts. Listen, you people, I just want to tell you something, and then just goes to battle with them.
20: The price of admission is what you paid plus your promise to take a couple of courses in Clearwater at the Scientology headquarters.
21: Yeah. Well, you know, but here's the thing. I want celebrities to talk about how whatever they're going to say, that's fine. Just when people pay their hard-earned money to see you perform, and then go do the interview, you know, somewhere else. You know what I mean? Sit down, do the interview. Look, if you want that to be your show, there may be a lot of people that will be on board. There are plenty of leftist artists that, you know, Bruce Springsteen can get. I just want to say this is the worst time ever in America. Forget about the Civil War because that never happened. You know, and then all this whole thing that he goes on with. Gary, I'm just going to tell you right now, we've never been in this kind of place as a nation. And then he's just...
20: I'm looking forward to him saying, "All right, Clarence, play the sax."
21: Yeah, where's Clarence?
20: Santa Claus is coming.
21: Yeah, Santa Claus. Yeah.
20: God, that's horrible.
21: Yeah.
20: That is the worst. It really.
21: And it's a, you know, because there are plenty of leftist artists, which is most of them, that go out there and their audience is left, and so they can sit there and they can, you know, they're preaching to the choir. I don't know why you'd want to do that, but you do it. You know. Every once in a while, Don Henley will bring a golden eagle on stage and tell you, you know, we need to preserve these wetlands and whatever and all that.
20: And we're the eagles, so we want to protect
21: the eagles.
20: Yeah,
21: we're the eagles, so we're protecting the eagles, you know, except for certain ex-members of the band. Those eagles will not be protected. We've settled with their lawyers. Those are the eagles we don't look after. Don Felder, are you listening? But
0: we don't protect. We will not protect human eagles.
21: That's right. Former eagles. No. But the, you know, the, that whole approach, you know, of speaking out, but this, you know, what's different here with Boy George, Deborah Messing, and the celebrities we've heard from in recent days is that it is a change. It is going against the grain. It's going against the mob. And that's a big deal right now. You know, say what you will about what's going on with the right. All that stuff is fixable, you know, and the infighting. Okay. Again, it's on issues. But with the left, it's about how radical they've become. And so for, I don't know if Boy George is high profile, but, you know, he's been around a while. Deborah Messing, people know who she is. And for these individuals with that kind of profile to be as outspoken as they have been, you know, again, doesn't make them a conservative. We need to be clear. You know, I think we have to do this pretty much every time this happens. Don't go out of your way to brand them a conservative. But right now, they see eye to eye with conservatives on a number of issues, especially when it comes to anti-Semitism, or spending, or a number of things that are affecting the lives of people.
0: The reason where I look at a, you know, for example, a Lady Gaga or a Boy George or whatever coming out against the anti-Semitism is that the anti-Semitism we talked about is all a part of the identity politics, which is the racism of the Democratic Party. And the fact of most Democrats have not come out and stated this is wrong.
21: Right.
0: You know, we can't be racist. Think about that.
21: Right. Yeah.
0: And so it actually is a big deal when somebody comes out on the left and says, I'm not a racist and I'm not going to be a racist and we shouldn't be racist. We shouldn't be doing this.
21: Yeah.
0: This is wrong. This is Neanderthal because it's accepted. It is okay to be a misogynist with the radical transgender movement and to be a racist, identity politics, and anti-Semitism with the Democratic Party. Mm-hmm. It's become mainstream.
21: Yeah.
0: So I think it is a big deal when they come out because then they are going to be attacked. Yeah. You know, and even Deborah Messing has, you know, is being attacked, you know, for this. And it's an opportunity again, you know, in the arena of ideas to pound the Democrats for their Neanderthal narratives on race, on sex, identity politics, which again is the racism of the Democratic Party and the radical transgender movement is pure misogyny. You saw Sophie Cunningham in the news because I think it was in the Atlantic. Some writer said that she should be kicked off because she's not helping Caitlin Clark because basically the controversy, you know, that she brings to the team. And everybody's going, what controversy?
21: Right.
0: She's saying women should play in the WNBA.
21: Right.
0: So, and she knows it. She was out the other day with a woman hat on. Woman, you know, and so she's pretty much, I don't care what they say.
21: Right.
0: I'm right. There's nothing controversial. Right. I'm saying women should do it.
21: Right.
0: Because you need the, we said it along, we said it probably 8, 9, 10 years ago. We said it's really incredible with the radical transgender movement that it seems like only men are out there. Where are the women out there saying this is wrong? Were they that intimidated to come out and state that men should not be playing in women's sports and men are not women? And so when you had I can't think of her name, the swimmer, when she came out, Riley Gaines, when she came out and said it, it was huge. And when other women follow her, it was huge. And when the, remember the one, who was the woman that was fired because she was against men in women's prisons?
21: Yeah, forget her name.
0: She's, I remember she was a lesbian activist.
21: Yes, she was LGBTQ activist and was part of a committee.
0: Yeah.
21: in fact, and she spoke out about these men who were claiming to be transgender and then being transferred to women's prisons and were committing rape. And they kicked her off of the committee. Yeah. She was fired.
20: And for Martina Navratilova to come out against it.
21: Yeah.
20: What's her name? The author.
21: J.K. Rowling
20: to come out against it. And she's just blunt. And you've got to be blunt. You don't sit there and go, well, you know, I understand that. No, you're wrong.
21: You're wrong.
20: And then you need to come out and go, you don't give a damn about transgenders.
21: Yeah.
20: Don't just sit there and defend yourself. Attack. They're absolutely wrong on these issues. 100%. They're wrong.
21: Yep.
20: And everything that they claim is false. Hit them on it and hit them on it strong. But Phil Collins.
21: Yeah.
20: Oh my God, he's just, you know, when he starts, you know, saying, you know, he's got a song about America, fat people with guns. And all I could think of is he's been talking about how he destroyed his life with Piers Morgan with alcohol.
21: Right.
20: You know, people in glass houses shouldn't be throwing stones.
21: Right.
20: You know, and that's not, you know, if you see me, that's not a muffin top. I want to make that clear. It's not a muffin top that you see if you see me out somewhere. Those are simply all my semi-automatic in my waist holsters.
21: Right. Actually, I have fat guns. It's a true story. I do. They're fat. Sorry. They're just fat guns.
20: Well, look, we need to have size isn't everything.
21: I try and tell them that. There's no conceal and carry with these boys, I'm telling you, right now. You couldn't conceal these in a...
20: You have a printing problem, huh?
21: You couldn't conceal these in a house.
20: But, I mean, it's just so childish. Fat people with guns, that's America. I'm Phil Collins. You need to shut up, dude. I mean, and by the way, I want him to say it, but the fact is for his, for his own reputation as a great singer.
21: Yeah.
20: See, for me, the first time I heard Phil Collins actually sing was, and I didn't know it was him, was on Steve Hackett's first album, when Steve Hackett was still with Genesis, Voyage of the Acolyte, which is a great album. Mm-hmm. And he's just, you know, the stuff, you know, you compare the Motown stuff he did to compare to that, it's completely different genre. I mean, completely different universes, but extremely talented. But the fact is, you look like somebody who's just old and bitter by saying America's fat people with guns for America who supported the daylights out of your career. It's just a dumb move to make PR-wise. I don't want him to, for his own sake, I'd be like, hey, you know, dude, if I knew him, if you're going to have criticism, sound intelligent. Just don't name call.
21: Right. Exactly.
20: You know, sound intelligent.
21: You sound like a bitter old man.
20: Right. But I have no problem with celebrities speaking up. I want them to.
21: Yeah.
20: Especially the crazier the celebrity is, the more I want them to speak.
21: Yeah.
20: Especially on politics.
21: Yeah.
20: So we can tear it apart.
21: Yep. I'm not saying my guns are fat, but when they go to sit down at a movie theater, they sit next to everyone.
20: I'm looking for a low-carb gun.
21: I don't have any slim guns.
20: I don't even know what that means, a low gun.
21: I don't have any slim guns anymore. It just happens, you know?
20: With age.
21: With age.
20: I need a bigger intimidation.
21: Yeah. Sorry, they don't get a holster. It's what happens.
20: He pulls out, the perp goes, oh, my God, it's a cannon.
21: Yeah. I mean, these guns need a seatbelt extender. It's that bad.
20: You know, the thing is, when you see, for example, like a Clint Eastwood movie and he pulls out some huge gun, you know, with one hand.
21: 44 Magnum.
20: Yeah. And it's like, you know how heavy those things are?
21: Most powerful gun in the world.
20: How heavy?
21: Yeah.
20: You know.
21: I do.
20: You know, and it's like, you know.
21: I've shot one.
20: And that's why you see, you know, most people, you know, don't shoot the gun with one hand.
21: Yeah. No, you don't.
20: Shoot it with two hands.
21: Yeah. No, actually, I had a couple of guys help me hold it. I had to do that with my fat guns, too. Hey, can you guys mind coming over to my lane for a second?
0: Maybe that's what he meant. Yeah. Not fat people with guns, but fat guns with people.
21: Could be. Maybe you got it wrong.
0: I have no idea how we get into these conversations.
21: Well, if he's going to make stupid comments, right. So am I.
0: It's exactly. And me too.
21: Yeah.
0: That's the Me Too movement. If they're stupid, we'll be stupid too.
21: Sure.
0: We are Red Eye Radio.
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1: 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Typically, the highest rates across major segments are paid for loads negotiated on Sundays, and the highest volume of loads for all segments is seen on Mondays, also the weekday that tends to be the best for flatbed negotiations, yielding the best rates. Owner-operators tend to have less negotiation strength on Tuesday, which shows the lowest weekday spread between brokers' offered rates and actual paid rates. Broker offers tend to rise by Wednesday, as the end of the week is in sight. This day also seems optimal for the 3 o'clock hustle, so-called for its reliance on that afternoon time of day, when brokers are getting nervous, to improve negotiation strength. Stay mindful of this system to maximize your revenue. 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
20: And we are Red Eye Radio. He's Eric Cronin. I'm Gary McNamara. And finally, the last thing about any celebrity out there. Oh, man.
21: Yeah, what?
20: To Happy Day star Anson Williams, please don't go full Geraldo on us. See that story? Fox had it. He's my yearly reminder to every baby boomer, never let anyone diminish us because of our age. And then he went topless on Instagram in a number of photos to show us his topless 77-year-old body.
21: Do you know what will diminish you because of your age? A topless photo of yourself. Very quickly, it will diminish you.

0: With SRN News, I'm John Scott. President Trump says he has a call scheduled with Vladimir Putin over reports about the potential outbreak of the plague in Russia. Russian officials said at first a woman at an anti-plague research institute died from an unspecified form of the disease, then later said the woman died from pneumonia. Secretary of State Rubio calling on Russia to be more transparent. Krista Pike is now conscious, speaking nearly a week after the botched execution in Tennessee. That's according to her attorneys. Pike has been on a ventilator and remains at a Nashville hospital. She survived two doses of phenobarbital during last Wednesday's failed execution. The merger between Paramount and Warner Brothers Discovery has been finalized now. That new company is adopting the name Skydance. This is SRN News.
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12: And he is Eric Carley, and I'm Gary McNamara. 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Just so you don't think that that I'm an ageist.
13: Can an aged, is that actually possible?
12: Can an aged person be an ageist?
13: Well,
12: but when I was talking about Anson Williams, 77, you know, with his top off, and the same thing we told Geraldo Rivera. No, I've always been against. For example, when I lived on the beach in Florida for 3 summers. Right, I was a beach bum. And one thing I learned is that the human body is extremely ugly.
13: Mm-hmm.
12: Most human bodies. Maybe, I know that on Seinfeld, what do they say? 10%, 12% are dateable human beings. Basically, we're an ugly species. And so I've always advocated not for women to go topless on beaches, but for men to put their tops on. And I've had that since I've been in my 20s, because I actually witnessed what is actually on a beach.
13: Yeah.
12: So
13: yeah.
12: There you go.
13: Yeah.
12: So it's not an ageist comment directed, because that would hurt me if somebody said, you know, you're an ageist. And then I'd say, I can't be. I'm aged. Speaking of age, this caused an uproar yesterday.
13: Hmm.
12: After a new poll found that an overwhelming majority of baby boomers support increasing taxes to help preserve Social Security, conservative pundits have been pushing back with sharp criticism of the demographic that has composed a significant portion of the Republican Party's voter base. In a survey from the Cato Institute, 89% of Americans over the age of 65 said Social Security benefits should be protected, even if it meant higher taxes for younger workers. What? Why are we being singled out? Everybody else thinks the same way. Well, let's get it from billionaires. Oh, wait a minute. All right. I'm safe here with my opinion.
13: Yeah.
12: I believe that increased taxes should support my lavish Social Security benefits by taxing billionaires. There, that settles it.
13: Right. Well, let's tax the billionaires so we can all get $27 more a month.
12: Exactly.
13: That'll teach those billionaires, and I'll be so much happier. My life will change drastically.
12: Some conservatives said things like this: just as it is in boomers' fault that the politicians stole their Social Security, or that leftists of all generation voted for the politicians who did it, it's not the responsibility of the generations that follow to make up for it by giving up more of their incomes. I don't know what the steal is.
13: Yeah, I don't know.
12: Yeah, I don't know what the using the term steal.
13: Hmm.
12: All the money, you know, they lent it out. It all had to be paid back.
13: Right.
12: If the stealing is they didn't invest it properly, it technically isn't stealing. Political, this was the best one yesterday, was Matt Walsh, though, on the people were going bonkers. Political commentator Matt Walsh said, stealing from young families to pay much higher net worth boomers is immoral and ridiculous. Young families already have to deal with an economy where everything is more expensive than it was for boomers at the same age. Older people clamoring to raise taxes on the young on top of that is just perverse. So there you go.
13: Yeah.
12: You know, they make the claim that everybody who is older is well off, and that's not the case, though. There's a ton of people, who are barely making it on Social Security. Now, we disagree with it. We, you know, we have been saying that it should be privatized for the longest time.
13: Yeah,
12: and we already look, we already know what they're going to do.
13: Right.
12: Doesn't matter what the poll is. We know what they're going to do.
13: Yeah.
12: And even though the bipartisan committee has not been put together to study Social Security, we know what they're going to do.
13: Mm-hmm. Mm-hmm.
12: The things they're going to do in the future is they will raise the cap.
13: Yeah.
12: That'll keep it going for a couple of more years on it.
13: Right.
12: They probably will means test eventually.
13: Eventually.
12: Will means test. And if they raise the amount, they'll raise the amount on the employer, what the employer pays, not the actual person.
13: Yeah, they'll start there eventually, maybe down the road. I mean, further down the road, long after you and I are gone, they may go after the individual, but they always go after big business first. And it will also be small business, of course.
12: Right, and the whole point is they believe, as we said earlier, one of the biggest lies that the left has said for the longest time is that when they tax the corporations, we punish those evil corporations, when we all know they pass it on to the consumer. Yet Democrats love that, and Democrats do look at people that vote for them and say they're complete idiots.
13: Yeah,
12: we're putting a stealth tax on the poor. It hurts the poor the most,
13: right?
12: And it's a stealth tax.
13: Yep,
12: and we get away with it by focusing on their jealousy and envy. And their jealousy and envy clouds the reality of economics.
13: Yeah.
12: But no, you know, let me find a moral way to do it.
13: Mm.
12: You know, in the old days, when people got old, the family would take them in and take care of them. This is a way for young people to take care of the old people by paying more.
13: Yes.
12: See, this is all you young people need to be paying a lot more for me because I'm old, and in society we used to take care of our old people.
13: It's the right thing to do.
12: It's the right thing to do. Right.
13: And with more experience in this world, I have become a greater proponent of these types of ideas. Because I have learned, I have opened my mind that it is the right thing to do. I grappled for a while, much like Obama did. I evolved, much like Obama did. And now I am at a point in my life, nearly 61, and I believe more and more that the young people should pay not just more, a lot more.
12: Because you have the benefit of our wisdom.
13: Well, you have the benefit of our wisdom. We created this technology, you may have heard of it, AI, that is going to do a lot for you and expand your horizons and opportunities. You will be the wealthiest generation. It is the moral obligation of the wealthiest generation to take care of the oldest generation, that being us. So what we want you to do is fork it over.
12: You know, it's interesting where Matt Walsh says that young families already have to deal with an economy where everything is more expensive than it was for boomers at the same age.
13: Oh, yeah.
12: Actually, the buying power is a lot greater than it was 40, 50 years ago.
13: Mm.
12: We went through way higher. I went through in my youth way higher inflation than we've seen in the last 5 years. Way higher.
13: Yeah. Yeah, so it was crazy.
12: I'm not sure where he's, because there's a couple of statements made by people where I'm like, could you explain it further to me?
13: I mean, if you're talking about for a generation, that's one thing, but you go back to the
12: By the way, I'm being
13: 70s.
12: Serious, not, I was being serious on that point, not sarcastic like we've been for the last 5 minutes.
13: It's definitely the late 70s, early 80s. Wow. Insane. I mean, the inflation.
12: Yeah, it was just, you know, it was.
13: I remember it, and I wasn't even paying the bills yet.
12: How much was it? What did you say your parents paid on interest for their mortgage?
13: They, when we, in Del Rio, we had moved off base, and they were waiting to close, and they went from, it jumped to like 14%.
12: I thought it did, yeah.
13: It was, it, and I don't remember where it was before that. I want to say 8 or 9% to 14%. And Dad eventually refinanced.
12: Oh, yeah, everybody refinanced.
13: Yeah.
12: Okay, because, all right, look at this. The average annual interest rate for a 30-year fixed mortgage in 1980 was 13.74%.
13: Yeah, that's, my parents were in somewhere in that range.
12: So you're talking about double, you know, we're screaming that mortgage rates could go up. I haven't looked in the last couple of weeks since they raised it like to 7%. So we're talking about almost twice as high interest rates. Now, the point is, you know, my parents bought, you know, the house where my father's still in today, and it's, you know, much bigger house than their first house. But they paid off that first house completely and put a ton down. And I'm sure, like your parents, they refinanced whenever they could. And the house was paid off for years ago for it. But I do remember that their interest rate was up there. And every time I think back, I go, oh, it can't be 13, 14%. And then you go back and you actually look, and it was like, yeah, it was actually that high. So it was tough. But the as we've said, if you see what my parents' first home was, and everybody's first home was, it was 1,000 square feet or less.
13: Yeah, it was right at just under 1,000 square feet for my parents' first home in San Antonio.
12: Right.
13: And and then the one in Del Rio where the interest rate jumped, it was bigger. But Dad kept that property after we left Del Rio. Dad kept it as a rental to kind of regain, you know, a little bit. He was never underwater because he put some money down on that house, but the interest rate was, you know, eating him alive. And then once he refinanced, interest rates came down. He refinanced, kept it as a rental property for the longest time. And so made some money off of it. I remember those. I remember the conversation my parents were having. I was in my bedroom with the door open. And I remember them talking about it, that the interest rate jumped. I remember it.
12: Well, if they got in, like my parents, I think it was 80 that they bought the new house.
13: Mm-hmm.
12: It was early 1980.
13: Yeah.
12: They were very happy by the time it came to 1981, where the average 30-year fixed mortgage rate hit 18%.
13: Oof. Yeah. Yeah, no, my mom and dad didn't. They got in before that.
12: Yeah,
13: so did
12: mine. They got in because it was
13: earlier. I forget when they refinanced, but it was after we moved. It was a few years after we moved from Del Rio. Yeah,
12: I think they moved in like April or May of 2018 when they sold the house and moved into the new one.
13: Right, right.
12: So, but yeah, so by the time we got to 1981, 18% inflation.
13: Yeah.
12: It went on for a decade.
13: Oh, it was unreal. It was unreal.
12: And it's interesting because you look at it now, and, you know, when even with inflation right now over 2%, it's, you know, we're at 5 years now. Five years going on six.
13: Yeah, and the 30-year mortgage is now over 7. I think I saw it at 7.2.
12: Yeah. Now, I don't know. I can't remember if my parents took out a 15 or a 30. Knowing my father, if he got cheaper interest, he took out a 30. Or he took out a 15.
13: Yeah, I'm not sure where mom and dad were, but Dad ended up making money thanks to, you know, keeping it as a rental. So that was a good thing.
12: Oh, for the old home?
13: Yeah, for the home that they were jumped in, you know, where the interest rate jumped. So
12: they
13: recovered nicely.
12: But our final thing on the whole Social Security argument, it's all about what I can get for me.
13: Yeah.
12: So there you go.
13: That's it. That's pretty much it.
12: We are Red Eye Radio.
13: Yeah.
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3: We are Red Eye Radio. He's Eric Carly, and I'm Gary McNamara. Interesting thing is, I just checked what the rate on a 15-year standard mortgage was in 1980.
4: Yeah.
3: They really didn't offer them.
4: No data available.
3: No data available because they didn't offer them. I'm like, whoa.
4: Yeah.
3: Because I just assumed, I go, okay, if it was lower interest, my father would have probably taken a 15, knowing my father.
4: Yeah.
3: And I just looked it up. It's like, no, there weren't any. Yeah. But I have the solution here. Since that study came out from the Cato Institute where the majority of old folk say, tax the young folks so we can keep getting Social Security. Well, look, really the problem, you know, is my father's generation because he was born when Social Security came out in the late 1930s.
4: Yeah, they started the whole thing.
3: So take all 100-year-old homes.
4: 105.
3: 105-year-old homes, okay. And that'll take care of...
4: There you go.
3: Take care of Social Security. You know, and so people having this argument back and forth, but the reality is none of that's going to be done.
4: No,
3: you know, it's going to be raised. No. It's going to be raised the cap.
4: Yep. Means, go after the rich. Go after big business or business. Right. And then, you know, from there, you know, we'll see where it goes.
3: Raise the cap, means test. And which it won't be Social Security anymore. It'll be a welfare. It'll be a welfare program.
4: Yeah. At that point. Yep.
3: At that point.
4: Yep.
3: But that's what they're going to do. Why? It's the easy way that the majority of people will agree.
4: Yep. The populace will say, yep, do it.

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5: News this hour from Town Hall. I'm John Scott. The World Health Organization says there are no further signs of infection in Russia at the Irkutsk Research Anti-Plague Institute of Siberia. NBC's Ryan Nobles reports a researcher at the facility reportedly died from pneumonic plague.
6: Well, the 28-year-old woman's official cause of death has not been revealed. Russian officials say there were no microorganisms linked to the employee's work in her biological samples, and no other lab worker has gotten sick.
5: Some reports say nearly 200 people have been quarantined due to possible exposure. President Trump told reporters we're looking at it very strongly and offered assistance if needed. A tropical disturbance in the Gulf getting better organized. As forecasters say, they're watching for possible tropical storm or hurricane development. The system expected to drift east-northeast through the middle of the week before turning north toward the northern Gulf Coast. Some early tracks show the storm possibly heading toward Louisiana, Mississippi, Alabama, and Florida. They should closely monitor the system. The next name system on the list is Isaias. The National Transportation Safety Board has released a preliminary report into last month's deadly news helicopter crash. It happened in Los Angeles County.
7: The NTSB says the AS-350B2 helicopter began descending rapidly while covering a deadly Metro bus crash in Chatsworth on September 15th. Investigators say the helicopter was about 800 feet above the ground when it slowed dramatically. KCRA reports video captured warning horns consistent with alerts for unsafe rotor speeds in the final 29 seconds of the recording. The helicopter crash killed reporter Eliana Moreno, pilot George Marcino, and pedestrian Eddie Gutierrez Mejia. The NTSB says a final report could take weeks or months. I'm Sharon Reardon.
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5: We've entered pumpkin carving season, and that simple artistic act sends about 2,000 people to the ER every year.
9: Halloween comes with blood and gore, and that's great as long as it's not from you. The National Institutes of Health says pumpkin carving can lead to lacerations, severed tendons, even accidental digit amputation. And it's usually from the slip of a knife. But experts say there's an easy solution. Ditch the kitchen knife and reach for the carving kit with a saw. They're statistically safer, and you'll be less apt to bleed. I'm Bree Tennis.
5: The Washington Department of Fish and Wildlife postponing the razor clam season. It was set to start October 9th on four beaches. Levels of domoic acid toxin are increasing. In some areas, they're already above safe levels. Domoic acid is a natural toxin that can be harmful or fatal if consumed. Cooking the clams does not eliminate it. News at townhall.com. Some of country music's biggest names heading to Nashville for a live tribute to Dolly Parton.
10: Fans around the world mourned when Dolly Parton passed away back in August. Now the Country Music Association says 20 performers, including Reba McEntire and Carrie Underwood, will take part in an October 21st tribute show at Belmont University. Ticket proceeds will benefit Parton's Imagination Library, the program she started after watching her father struggle because he could not read or write. Parton passed away after a brief battle with cancer at the age of 80. Bob Agner reporting.
5: Days of Our Lives actor Robert Kelker Kelly dead at the age of 62. That's according to TMZ. He died in Missouri over the weekend, the cause of death unknown. College football mourning the loss of an offensive innovator, Dennis Franchione. Passed away at the age of 75. He spent 30 seasons as head coach at TCU, Texas A&M, and Alabama after starting his career as an assistant at Kansas State in 78. More from townhall.com.
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14: Now, it's Red Eye Radio. Gary McNamara and Eric Harley talk about everything from politics to social issues and news of the day. Whether you're up late or you're just starting your day, welcome to the show. 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
15: All across America, we are Red Eye Radio. He is Eric Harley, and I'm Gary McNamara. Hello.
16: Hello.
15: So, yeah, one of our listeners sent us, or I think posted on X about what Boy George had to say about, you know, how he is going to remember October 7th. And you and I were just sitting here before our pre-show meeting saying, think about it. I mean, who would have ever thought that we would sit there and say, okay, I agree with Boy George.
16: Yeah.
15: Oh, Deborah Messing yesterday. In fact, there's a couple of stories out on her now supporting the Republican candidate.
16: Yeah.
15: Mr. Blakeman in New York against Kathy Hochul.
16: Right.
15: Thinks Democrats are destroying New York City. Who would have ever seen that? Yeah. At times, now, I haven't heard him speak in a while. And I don't agree with everything that they agree with, but I'm agreeing with them more. Johnny Rotten.
16: Stephen A. Smith.
15: Stephen A. Smith, yeah. Michael Rappaport.
16: Lady Gaga.
15: Bill Maher.
16: Ed Sheeran, whoever he is.
15: Now, I haven't seen anything I've agreed with Grandma Gaga.
16: No.
15: Right. Grandma Gaga is Madonna, by the way.
16: You know
15: people
16: what?
15: Don't know that.
16: I thought about that when we talked about Lady Gaga. I always think about Grandma Gaga, and I thought, might there be a moment? I'm just going to throw the possibility out there because you never know. I wouldn't have suspected Deborah Messing. I didn't follow the Will and Grace thing. I didn't really. I quit watching primetime TV back when before Cosby went to prison. And so it was a long time ago. And I never followed the, you know, I know who she is. Always assume far left. You know, and I don't really put any kind of judgment one way or the other or really care much about it. But it's notable because if you know that who she's supported in the past, Cynthia Nixon for governor.
15: Yeah, exactly.
16: You know,
15: Cynthia Nixon is as far left as you can get.
16: Well, but we made the point when we talked about it yesterday and you said she voted for Cynthia Nixon. Cynthia Nixon actually made some points during the debate.
15: Yeah, she did.
16: That were like,
15: yeah,
16: okay,
15: yeah.
16: Hold on a second. This isn't just throwing out accusations or names or anything like this. Not that I would support Cynthia Nixon, but we thought, wait a minute. She was formidable in that moment to the extent that I guess someone without that experience could be. And she was, a serious candidate. I wouldn't say a serious threat to her opponent, but a serious candidate, and brought up some very solid points during the debates. And so, you know, you look at where we are now, and you and I often wonder this when we go through election cycles, you know, the whole silent majority thing. But the silent, I don't know, you can't say majority, just for the left. Only on the left. There has to be a massive silent movement. And by that, I mean people who think that if I say something, for Deborah Messing to go out and say, I'm supporting the not the Green Party candidate, not the independent that nobody knows that's running and has 20 followers, the Republican candidate. Is a huge deal. And I thought to myself, is there this growing number of people that are rank and file Democrats that are saying to themselves, you know what? I may not go down the Trump road. I may not go down the MAGA road. But on certain elections, there are Republicans that make a hell of a lot more sense than Democrats. I'm just asking a question. I have no idea. If I were a betting man, and I am, I would bet that no, it's not the case. It's not a great number of them. But I could be wrong about that. There certainly could be a growing number of them, and for Messing to be pretty forward about it, then Boy George. You know, and how he's going to commemorate,
15: you know,
16: October 7th, which we here in the central time zone of the U.S. just entered. And now, you know, all of these. But how many different celebrities have we seen, high profile individuals that have I won't say made the turn because I have no idea where they're going to be long term on. What issues or what candidates. But Deborah Messing has to know, someone like Deborah Messing has to know that if you speak out against the Democrat, if you just say, I'm not going to vote, if she had just said, I'm not going to vote because I don't support the Democratic candidate and I won't vote for a Republican, that would have been a big deal to me because the mob is going to come at your door. They're going to be, you know, you're going to be canceled at that point. And I don't know how active her career is. I think Will and Grace has been off the air for many years, but I don't follow her career. But certainly that would have been enough to get the mob, you know, on their feet and cut her out of the herd
15: of
16: liberals.
15: Deborah Messing had to say yesterday because she got flack for it.
16: Yeah.
15: She defended her decision to support Trump-backed Republican Bruce Blakeman for governor of New York on Tuesday. The Will and Grace actress wrote in a lengthy Instagram post that while she has been a Democrat her whole life and for years, her focus has been on voting rights, the gay community, and gun control, she is increasingly concerned about the quality of life in New York City. I stand by every one of those principles, adding, what has changed is how I feel about the city and the state I dearly love. By the way, nothing has changed with the Democrats over the last couple of decades in New York as to the direction that they're going.
16: No.
15: There's no difference
16: right.
15: 20 years ago, 10 years ago, 5 years ago, or now.
16: Nope.
15: It's been on the exact same path.
16: Yep.
15: What did she eventually feel it? Are there people that she knows that can't afford to live in New York City anymore? But this is, again, the warning that we gave to Republicans and the administration way back January of 25.
16: Yeah.
15: When the president took over.
16: Mm-hmm.
15: And that was, pay attention to prices.
16: Yeah.
15: Right. Don't just think that you can sit there and go, the economy is great, the economy is great, and prices aren't. Because you're now getting to the point. You know, I go back to that study that was done back in 2008, 2009. Remember that?
16: Mm.
15: When they found out that even liberals, when gas prices got so high.
16: Oh, yeah. Summer of 2008.
15: Yeah.
16: Because oil prices were at the highest they've ever been, $147 a barrel. Yeah. And even California liberals were, well, it was liberals, but I think there was another poll that showed even some California liberals, rank and file, were saying, drill, baby, drill.
15: Yeah. They said it's more important to drill than climate change. And that was across the political spectrum.
16: Yeah.
15: And even they asked people, are you liberal? Which even back then, a lot of people don't want to answer.
16: Right. Yeah.
15: Maybe now they do. Well, no, they don't anymore. I'm not liberal. I'm a communist.
16: Yeah.
15: Don't call me a liberal. How right. dare you insult me? I'm a communist.
16: Right.
15: Were they right here? In the past, Messina supported candidates like former President Joe Biden, Hillary Clinton, and Cynthia Nixon before she endorsed the Republican Nassau County executive. She has frequently criticized Donald Trump. But this is what, again, you know, prices can do. The problem is, as we said yesterday, if you believe that prices are going to go down if Democrats take office, they're going to spend a lot more money.
16: Right.
15: And we don't have it. But, you know, right. And by the way, we'll give you an example of you know, what our future, you know, could be like.
16: Yeah.
15: You know, you see the situation in France right now with the riots and everything else.
16: Oh, man.
15: And it's like, you know, they talk about, well, these riots are about, we need more money for education. It's like, no, these are the leftists and the leftist unions now, knowing that there's no more money to spend.
16: Right. We've seen this before from France. Remember when they did the they cut back on the retirement and the young people said, you know, they changed the age limit or the age of benefits for retirement. And the young people just went crazy.
15: Listen, this year, this is really interesting. I know I'm not someone choosing between rent and groceries. So talking about herself.
16: Right, right.
15: But many of the people who make New York what it is, small business owners, teachers, nurses, and young people trying to start their lives here are struggling with the high cost of living, and policies like congestion pricing are making it difficult to afford. Now, what I find interesting is, you know, we've pounded on the congestion pricing for the longest time.
16: Right.
15: You know, wait, how long? When did that first come up? A decade ago?
16: Oh, yeah.
15: Maybe even
16: that
15: long ago?
16: Yeah, yeah.
15: But as we have said, for example, the price of electricity in New York is double what it is in Texas, the average price.
16: Yeah.
15: Roughly 30 cents per kilowatt hour, where it's 15 cents in Texas. Double. That's got nothing to do with Trump or the Republicans.
16: That's state policy.
15: That's all state policy. And I think what you see here is somebody like Deborah Messing saying, all right, I still don't like what's going on in the national level,
16: mm-hmm.
15: or I can't stand Trump because he's mean mm-hmm. and wishes to blow up all of California. Or have Iran blow up all of California. Let me even exaggerate that a lot more than what he actually said.
16: Right.
15: But because I know what he was trying to say. Everybody knows he's not going to. Doesn't want Iran to blow up San Francisco or whatever. I do believe he was making a point, but that's what happens when he gets off script.
16: Right.
15: And the political part of it is that you can't win that one.
16: No.
15: You can't win that one. And so don't go off script.
16: Right.
15: Don't go off script. Don't do ad lib. But that's ridiculous. As I've said, I'm amazed I even brought it up because I said, a long time ago,
16: mm-hmm.
15: I don't pay attention to what Trump says anymore. I pay attention to what he does.
16: The actions.
15: Yeah, the actions. Yeah. What he says is meaningless to me now because it goes all over the place. And when he goes off script, you have no idea where he's going to go. But Deborah Messing basically is saying, I know the difference between what the federal government's doing under Trump and what my legislature and governor is doing in New York.
16: Mm-hmm.
15: And they're responsible for the incredible cost of living in New York. It's not Trump, even though I hate him because he's a meanie, but this isn't his fault. That's really interesting because you see, for example, I don't know how close the Minnesota race is because of the fraud right now for Senate and governor. I know governor's race was getting closer. And so you look at something like that and you go, whoa. You know, in Texas, I am, you know, if the polls are true for Tallarico, or if it's even close for Abbott, you sit there and go, what the hell's your problem?
17: Yeah.
15: You've got property tax reduction like you can't believe.
17: Yeah.
15: In the state of Texas
17: right.
15: over the last couple of years.
17: Yeah.
15: You know, what is it you're bitching about in the state of Texas?
17: Right.
15: Specifically,
17: right.
15: what is it?
17: Right.
15: In New York, I can see it. In Minnesota, with the fraud, I can see Democrats and independents saying this is unacceptable. In Texas, what is it? He's offered no solutions. Tallarico, you see the story where he's disappeared? They haven't seen him in a week?
17: Yeah.
15: Has it made an appearance at all?
17: Mm-hmm. Yeah, well, his ads are playing. The anti-Tallarico ads, I think they're PAC ads that are playing right now. And they're straight to the point and brutal. Like we are. You should be. Demonstrate how radical these individuals are and what they have actually said in their own words. And those ads that I've seen do nothing but that. They quote him.
15: And the interesting thing is, she's looking specifically, her beef is New York City.
17: Yeah.
15: But then again, what New York City is feeling exactly with electricity prices, you see across the board in New York State.
17: Right.
15: That's still there.
17: Right.
15: But she's talking about the specific policies, which is really Mamdani.
17: Yeah. Yeah.
15: In the direction that he wants to go, but she's looking at it from the state level saying, maybe she's saying the state shouldn't be bailing them out. Maybe there should be some type of fiscal responsibility.
17: You know, I wondered about that yesterday, if there is more to her message that she just hasn't said yet, that she feels like, wait a minute, no. You know, you shouldn't ask the working class families of the rest of the state to pay for what's going on in New York City. And things are just going through the roof in New York City. I mean, that's where she's from.
15: And then she said she's become increasingly concerned about public safety, saying that the violence we see on our streets and subways frightens me. So, does she hear the defund the police, the defund the military, which is coming from the DSA and saying, we can't be going there? And so, I'm not looking for moderate Democrats because there are no moderate Democrats.
17: No.
15: So I've got to look and go, all right, Blakeman.
17: Yeah.
15: Trump endorsed Blakeman.
17: Yeah. Yeah. Well, because, again, and, you know, as we start October 7th here, the anniversary of the atrocities, I have been saying from the beginning, that night, I said, on one side, radicals. On the other side, everybody else. No more. There's no more of this. In between, in the middle, both, you know, we both sides, middle ground, blah, blah, blah, blah, blah, come together, find common ground. There is none of that. There isn't. And it's not just between the anti-Semites or even worse, groups like Hamas who are committing these attacks. It is political. You're either with the radicals or you're not. And if you're not, sitting on the sidelines isn't the answer.
15: I just wonder, though, you look at it, because we're talking about the number of people that are known as liberals out there and their change. And I'm thinking, you know, can the Republicans eventually get the baby vote? Because if you look at it, Johnny Resnick, goo-goo, you know, said, I'm not going to do politics in my concerts. And then you have Gaga.
17: Right.
15: And the fact that she's been called a Zionist because she's against the racism of anti-Semitism.
17: It's time for babies to wake up and get out there and do their thing. Do
15: so
17: their
15: all
17: part.
15: All you've got to get is Lamal from that 80s band Kaja Goo Goo, and you got the Goo Goo Gaga Goo Goo vote.
17: There you go. Right there.
15: Yep.
17: Nurseries everywhere.
15: Yep. We are Red Eye Radio.
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0: We are Red Eye Radio. He is Eric Carly, and I'm Gary McNamara. Good morning. Oh, what did I do with it? I had it here.
1: What'd you do with it? Where'd it go?
0: Oh, jeez.
1: Where is it?
0: It was my favorite tweet.
1: Oh, yeah?
0: X'd post yesterday.
1: Yeah.
0: That said, wow, the problem is, even if Los Angeles and San Diego get taken out, Colorado, the Rockies still can't win the National League West.
1: Oh, wow. All right. Yeah. No, we don't want the enemy attacking California.
0: And neither does Trump.
1: Yeah.
0: Because
1: the enemy is California.
0: Well, actually, California is so radical that we're very fearful that they'll take out Iran.
1: Well, I'm wondering if the new Ayatollah might come out and go, man, that Newsom is a total radical. Way too radical.

0: current news, I'm John Scott. A disturbance in the Gulf is set to become a cyclone. According to the National Hurricane Center, the storm likely to become a tropical depression over the next day or so. It's set to shift eastward before turning to the north by the end of the week. Those from the Florida Panhandle to Louisiana should monitor this system. President Trump in Texas on Wednesday with the midterm elections less than 30 days away. It marks the president's third visit to the Lone Star State in less than a month to stump for GOP candidates. He's expected to appear with Republican Senate nominee Ken Paxton. Ava Marie Saint, the Oscar-winning actress whose performances in On the Waterfront and Alfred Hitchcock's North by Northwest, died Tuesday at 102. Saint died at her home in Los Angeles of natural causes. This is SRN News.
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11: And he is Eric Harley and I'm Gary McNamara. One of our favorite men on the street interviews coming up in just 1 minute.
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11: Oops, we saw this story yesterday, but just never got to it. And I saw the audio had come out today from Fox. Yeah. This was festival goers in liberal Tacoma Park, Maryland, are asked whether they'd be willing to give up their homes if the government decided the property was needed to house others. And the answer's all over the map. Are you ready?
12: I'm ready.
11: Hey, here we go.
13: I mean, if we were all doing it, I'd be so gay. Do you know what I mean? And who's coming to me? Is this a decision I'm making through democratic means? Then yes. Yes, I would be so game if I voted for it. Sure.
14: I don't know that I would necessarily love it, but I mean, if it was something that was beneficial, I'd at least consider it. I mean, unnecessarily. Like I said, nobody wants what they have to be taken away from them, but there is something to be said about, like, you can set up things so that they're available for everybody.
15: Do I want to give it my private? Of course I don't want to give it my private property. Are they going to reimburse me fairly? That would be helpful in making my choice.
16: I don't think that's a good idea. But I think the idea of rent stabilization, for example, is an excellent idea, where you limit the rate of increase in rent in order to help people stay in their homes.
11: All right. Now, this is the best answer coming up.
12: All right.
11: Ready?
12: All right.
11: Here we go.
17: I think that's a ridiculous idea. It's a fool's errand. The idea that somehow we're going to be better off if the government is in charge of allocating all resources, that sounds not in any way desirable.
11: I love the people. Whoa. If it's done in the democratic process, no. The government decides your property is needed.
12: Yeah.
11: They're not saying you get a democratic vote. The government decides your property is needed.
12: Right.
11: They're going to take your property. Would you be willing to do it?
12: Right. You know, and this is obviously the next step for those. We remember during the COVID years, there were some rank and file liberals that were saying, well, nobody should own my property, which translates into I can't afford my rent. And so what they were saying was no one should be able to evict me from where I live. You know, this and that was kind of the beginning of a new run of squatters. Not that squatters were brand new at that time, but there were people that just found a loophole and became squatters and were living in people's homes. I don't know how you let that go. If you're state legislators, I don't know how you let that go for 1 second. But this was this idea of being able to live rent-free. By the way, part of that came from the subprime mortgage mess. When people got into homes, and it was astounding how many people got into these homes with no payment down, no down payment, and they got in there and then never made a payment and then were evicted. But the eviction process was taking so long that they went months and months and months and never made a house payment. And it was, you know, this is this mentality that somebody else should pay my, you know, because if we're talking like health care, when that comes up, well, nobody should make a dime off health care. We've actually had callers tell us that. Nobody should make a dime of profit. Well, no, nobody should make a dime of profit off of a shelter or food or water or transportation. Oh, wait, what are we looking at? Communism, yeah. Where you don't make anything, but nobody makes a profit, and I feel better about that when I have nothing. And the government controls my entire life.
11: You know, we've talked about how people think. You know, whether they connect the dots, whether there's actually critical thinking, or whether their whole worldview is actually determined by a slogan,
12: yeah,
11: or a meme or a paragraph without any specifics, you know, in it at all.
12: Right.
11: And, you know, when I look at the left that hates private monopolies, that, you know, monopolies are, and everything out there is a monopoly. They don't even know how to explain it, but everything's a monopoly.
12: Right.
11: But when you have the clearest example of a human monopoly, which is the federal government. And not only does this monopoly have the ability to take your property through taxes, they have found the loophole, because you might say, yeah, but there's, you have representation in that government.
12: Mm.
11: But they found the loophole to go into massive debt,
12: yeah,
11: to tax people who aren't alive yet. And the left views that as a positive thing. Yeah. And they believe that if they look at a big corporation, because remember, big corporations, if they have competition or not, the left views as a monopoly.
12: Yeah.
11: There's nothing that comes close to the ability of government to be a monopoly. Nothing.
12: Right.
11: There's nothing that comes close in our society. And yet they believe that monopoly actually is the most efficient and productive way to allocate resources in a society. You cannot be a critical thinking person and actually say, look, I'm open to all ideas here. You know, what is a monopoly and why do I believe? Because you could ask me that. Why do I believe that the private sector works better? Competition.
12: Yeah. Right.
11: Competition that drives everything.
12: Right. It works better because of failure. The fear, right, of failure, if you're going to compete in the marketplace as a business, you're going to have to, you know, first of all, you're going to have to make sure you have inventory or be able to supply services or whatever it is going to be. But beyond that, you're going to have to know what your competition is doing at every single moment. Two prime examples are the two top retailers right now in America, Amazon and Walmart. And when you think about Amazon, started with a guy selling books in his garage, you know, and then all of a sudden he's competing on a legitimate level with Walmart. I don't know that anybody saw that coming. For years, Amazon didn't make a penny of profit. I don't know that anybody saw that, but Jeff Bezos had that vision and was able to leverage everything ultimately into a business that is now not just here domestically great or big. It's a global business, and Walmart is now trying to play his game on the e-commerce level. If you don't know competition. If you don't know your competition, what's out there in the marketplace, if you're not constantly aware of that, then you'll fail. That fear of failure and that competition is what works for the marketplace and works for the consumer.
11: So number one is competition. There's actually two here. Number one is competition. And number two is you are much more immediately accountable for the money that you spend than in government.
12: Oh, yeah.
11: You think about government, good God, Congress, Senate, all their pet projects that they want.
12: Right.
11: Are those projects? Is the government money, when a senator says, I'm bringing the bacon home, is that bacon the most efficient way to use taxpayer dollars? Or is it something that helps keep somebody reelected? And whether it actually works or not, whether the government spending actually works or not, doesn't matter. It's the fact that, you know, the TV stations will say, you know, the state, for example, when you look at, I'll give a perfect example. When you look at New York and Hochul and the legislature giving out $500 checks because they caused electricity prices to skyrocket through the roof, mm-hmm. where electricity prices are double what they are in the state of Texas.
12: Yeah. Yeah.
11: They caused it.
12: Right.
11: And then they come back and go, all right, let's give you $500, you know, before election time. Because we caused this to happen.
12: Right.
11: Nothing like that can happen when you have competition and more accountability for the money that you spend in any type of human endeavor.
12: And make no mistake, from November 4th on, they don't care. There won't be any more checks until the next election cycle, maybe. But you're on your own. Now, this is all to... They know the mistakes they've made. All this is coming back on their internals, all of it. And they're seeing it. It's well, what do we do? Well, we'll just write people a check. It's the oldest game in politics.
11: When you see, and this is outside the business portion of it, but not necessarily because they help destroy so many businesses. When you saw what happened during COVID, when they made so many of these decisions without actually having the science behind it.
12: Right.
11: And then when the science started coming out, government, liberals especially, for their willing or their wanting to control,
12: mm-hmm.
11: kept things going in our society that were absolutely unacceptable in the United States of America.
12: Yep. They ignored real information that was coming out so that they could maintain control of people and businesses. And this is something they've been trying to get control of. They saw COVID as the greatest opportunity for them to do that. They wanted to control language through social media. They were doing that for the longest time. Just go back and look at the Twitter files and then ask Zuckerberg what they were doing over at Facebook during the 2020 election cycle. Look at all of these things that they wanted to control. COVID was the perfect opportunity because you couldn't see it. You didn't know it. Everybody was wearing masks. All of a sudden, the world looked very scary, and they loved that, except for the fact that they weren't wearing the masks. Why? Because, not because they were hypocrites. They didn't buy the science. The governor of California didn't buy the science. He didn't believe in it, but he knew he could control other people. And that was part of it, has been a part of the left, and they thought it was the perfect opportunity. And ultimately, thank God, it failed. But they still control people with fear. The world is ending. Climate change.
11: And the entity that does the most damage because of their monopoly status and they're wanting power and control over your lives has convinced the American public that that businesses involved in competition each and every day and much more accountable for the money that they spend are the reason that you have your problems today. Yeah. And they look at the public believing them and go, these people are a bunch of suckers.
12: Yeah.
11: Yep. That's what they think.
12: Yep.
11: We are Red Eye Radio.
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4: We are Red Eye Radio. He's Eric Carlin. I'm Gary McNamara. And you know, really, the incredible thing we've talked about, I know Jonathan Turley wrote about it also, but the new polls out there showing that support for K through 12 education, one of the lowest levels ever. People completely dissatisfied, school choice, they want it.
5: Yeah.
4: But you talk about a monopoly.
5: Mm-hmm.
4: You know, you talk about and the wanting for the monopoly and the Democratic Party pushing for it year after year after year after year. And now even in blue states, they're saying, well, wow, we've got to start. Well, why do you think that happened? Why does anybody put an ounce of trust in a government monopoly and their belief that they have the ability to allocate resources better than the private market? There's no evidence to show that. It's exactly the reverse. Mm.
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3: News this hour from Town Hall. I'm John Scott. President Trump spoke Tuesday at Sparrows Point, Maryland, touting America's military.
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3: 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President Trump says he has a call scheduled with Russian President Putin over reports about the potential outbreak of the plague in Russia. Correspondent Scott Carr has more.
4: I have a call scheduled. Yep, very soon.
5: Speaking to reporters outside of the White House Tuesday, Trump said he hopes to provide an update soon about the situation.
4: So far, we're in very deep discussions. We'll be able to report about it probably tomorrow.
5: He says he's being briefed by intelligence. Russian officials said at first a 28-year-old woman working at an anti-plague research institute died from an unspecified form of the disease, then later said the woman had died from pneumonia. Secretary of State Marco Rubio has called on Russia to be more transparent about the incident. In Washington, I'm Scott Carr.
3: A sitting justice talking about stepping down.
6: Supreme Court Justice Samuel Alito says retirement is on his mind every term. Alito is 76. If the justice steps down, President Trump nominates a replacement and the Senate confirms it. That vote belongs to whoever wins the midterms. Republicans hold 53 seats. Democrats need four on November 3rd to take control. A Democrat Senate could block a conservative nominee or leave the seat empty. Justice Clarence Thomas is 78, so more than one Supreme Court seat could be in play. Willie Nelson, the White House.
3: More on these stories from townhall.com.
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3: The razor clam harvest along the Washington coast will have to wait.
8: The Washington Department of Fish and Wildlife is postponing the razor clam season that was set to start October 9th on four Washington beaches. Levels of domoic acid toxin are increasing, and in some cases, they're already above safe levels. Domoic acid is a natural toxin that can be harmful or fatal if consumed. Cooking the clams does not eliminate the toxin. Testing will continue to determine if the season can be opened. I'm Brad Ford.
3: New research out of London shows that about 12% of cancer diagnoses are linked to infections. The study, published in the journal The Lancet Oncology, says that's about 2.3 million cancer cases worldwide, accounting for 1 in 8 cases. Cancer experts say some of these cancers can be prevented by getting vaccinated against certain infections, like those associated with cervical cancer, gastric cancer, and liver cancer. News at townhall.com. Colorado Rockies leadership addressing questions heading into the offseason.
9: Reflecting on a fourth straight 100-plus loss season, President of Baseball Operations Paul DePodesta says the club was better.
10: Again, we've talked about progress, and I do think it's important to talk about progress. Like, let's not mistake it for being good.
9: He says pitching and playing from behind needs to be addressed, but is pleased with the team's core and pledged to continue to expand the front office to be more in line with other MLB franchises. I'm Connor Shreve.
3: Dodgers have the advantage in their best of five NLDS against the Braves after a 3-1 victory in Game 3. Atlanta will host L.A. for Game 4 on Wednesday. The Padres beat the Brewers 4-3 to capture Game 3 from San Diego. Milwaukee will take another shot in Game 4 on Wednesday. The ALDS resumes Wednesday. The White Sox will host the Guardians, and the Yankees host the Rays. More on these stories at townhall.com.
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13: 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Gary McNamara and Eric Harley talk about everything from politics to social issues and news of the day. Whether you're up late or you're just starting your day, welcome to the show. From the Relief Factor Studios, this is Red Eye Radio.
14: All across America, we are Red Eye Radio. He is Eric Harley and I'm Gary McNamara. Good morning. Hello. All right, so one of the things we're talking about, you know, with the election coming up, and as you said, you know, I think one of the best things, just the way that you put it, and it was a couple of weeks back, and you said, look, anything the Republican Party is doing, you know, is fixable.
15: Right.
14: Where the Democrats are going aren't is not fixable.
15: Right.
14: And we look in and wonder, for all that we believe the Republican Party has done wrong in this administration, again, it's fixable and it's not close to where the Democratic Party wants to go.
15: Mm-hmm.
14: So we talked yesterday about the fact that, you know, that, you know, Trump's out there trying to get his base going. I go, why wouldn't his base vote Republican?
15: Yeah, right.
14: Even if you're not, let's say, because I'm probably, I don't even know what the percentage is, probably 60 to 70% in favor of what the Republicans do. There's a ton of stuff I disagree with. You know, yeah. And what I disagree with is when they move closer towards socialism.
15: Right, right, yeah.
14: And I don't care who the person is. You know, we're not tribal here on the show.
15: No,
14: we're not tribal to a personality. We never have been. If I vote for you and you do something that I disagree with, I'll criticize you that day. If I voted for you the day before, the
15: right.
14: fact that people find that incredibly offensive boggles my mind. You're there to do my bidding. You're not there to become a celebrity. You're not there for me to bow down before you and say, you're the greatest ever. Because I know in the history of the United States, you're going to be gone. And what's important? Important is what the actual law is and what the Constitution states.
15: The work that you have done remains. And
14: yes.
15: If you talk about executive orders, those can be turned over quicker than any act of Congress. Although acts of Congress can also be turned over.
14: Everything can be turned over.
15: but
14: it's harder to do.
15: Supreme Court,
14: yeah.
15: You know, decisions can be turned around. There can be, there can be change, but our founders made it harder for that change for a reason. They made it difficult for, it should be slow, but the tendencies, the ideas that they promote, where you want to, if you want to, if you're on in the Republican Party, kick the door open for the left to take over, because at some point the left will control the White House,
16: right,
15: and probably both chambers on Capitol Hill again. And then you look at what they want to do, what they want to do, what the Republican Party wants to do. I'm not saying I can deal with. I'm saying it can be dealt with. There are ways to change it. The left is not going to change. This is a culture now that is deeply embedded into the radical left, and the radical left will lead the Democratic Party for our lifetime and beyond.
14: And the one example is, you know, Trump coming to stump for
15: Paxton. Yeah.
14: And it's like, you know, Paxton, there is no energy. If I was reading this the other day, there is no energy. And so Trump needs to come down to solidify the base.
15: Yeah.
14: Well, then you're not a good Republican, or you're not a good conservative, because there's stuff I disagree with Paxton on totally.
15: Mm-hmm.
14: Paxton is not a perfect candidate in any manner or way. And I look at some of the things he's doing in the state of Texas. I disagree with them.
15: Right.
14: But I may agree with him 60% of the time. I agree with Tallarico 0% of the time.
15: Yes.
14: Because I know he is an extreme radical who wishes to change the Constitution of the United States. There's something wrong if you call yourself a Republican and you say, well, my excitement level is low. What the hell are you talking about? You know,
15: are you not motivated by the radical left right now?
14: Right. You're not motivated by the things that they wish to do. Everything that we've laid out, everything that they are, that we're against. Well, if the candidate isn't perfect, I'm just not going to vote. I've never thought that way. It's always been, what's the lesser of two evils?
15: Yes.
14: Or what's the greater of the two positives? But I haven't done that in a long, long time.
15: You have to go back
14: what's
15: to
14: the greater of the two positives.
15: I don't
14: positives?
15: Know how far you'd have to go back on that one.
14: I think about 1862.
15: Yeah, probably.
14: And so
15: right about the time you started voting.
14: When I see this, I'm just like, well, then you really don't care.
15: Yeah.
14: You're in it for some type of emotional satisfaction that has nothing to do with ensuring that the society and the republic that we live in, you know, that the government, because I understand, we understand why the Constitution exists and why the Bill of Rights exists.
15: Yeah.
14: To limit the power of the government.
15: Yeah.
14: Since I understand that, I want to limit the power of the government over my life, and there's no way that the Democrats will limit that more than the Republicans will. So just on a umbrella, the entire umbrella of why I vote, I don't even need to get into the specifics of the issues. You eventually do, because that's why you look and you say, you know, they wish to have much more power over me and much more power and control over the money of society. I'm against that.
15: Yeah.
14: Why? Because I believe in the United States of America, the Constitution, the Republic, free markets.
15: Yeah.
14: Because that's the number one. It's the way to create more productive, efficient, and happy people.
15: Yeah.
14: But when we fall for the BS of the studies, well, the happiest people are the people where the all the social programs are covered for them. Oh, they're not so happy anymore, because the middle class pays a heck of a lot more in taxes. And the whole thing of, well, they're happier. I go, well, how do you define happiness?
15: Right.
14: To me, happiness is freedom and opportunity. And in that, because that's long-term happiness. freedom and opportunity.
16: Yeah.
14: It's not short term. Give me the stuff that I want that I don't have to pay for. And long term happiness is knowing I have freedom and opportunity. And in there, there's going to be periods of unhappiness because I have failed.
16: And you know,
14: and every human fails and you get up, but I want that freedom and opportunity to fail and then succeed. And to me, I have no idea the way that the left is thinking and the way a significant portion of the populist right is thinking is completely and totally foreign to me.
15: Well, it's, you know, I think there was this COVID effect, COVID era effect. Wow, we can stay home. Wow, things didn't go to hell. Wow, what's the least I can get away with? What's the least I can do? And then it was about, it really was about, because when, and you and I have talked about this. I actually had someone who's on the left, who's a friend of mine, and we had this back and forth on social media. I sent a person there to do my bidding. Oh my gosh, I can't believe you admitted that. Well, you do the same thing. And when I explained it to her, then she just stopped posting. Because when we say that, I don't, I'm not doing it for my own satisfaction, even though I may be satisfied with them doing the right thing, whoever that public servant is and whatever role they're in. The real satisfaction comes from that it benefits a free society. Not me. I'm fine. I can take care of me. I don't need the government. I don't need the government to hand me things and supply things for me. I can handle it myself. But when they're doing the right things, it benefits a free society and it nurtures an environment that creates opportunity, which creates more liberty for everybody. And I'm talking about anybody and everybody, whether I agree with them or know them or love them or not. This is what this is all about. The left wants to come in and take that opportunity away from you. They don't want you to have your choices with your own children. By the way, that's one of the ads I saw. How the left is going after your own children, and what they want to do, what they're promoting is that they, if the parents didn't let that child have the surgery, the transgender surgery, then the parents would be prosecuted. They're promoting this idea of actually prosecuting, punishing the parents for not going along with the child's wishes. And this kind of indoctrination and massive rule over your child is part of the game.
14: Well,
15: not only do you not have any freedom, but they don't want you to have any decision in the classroom for your child, or if your child is indoctrinated and then believes they're not a girl, they're a boy, or they're not a boy, they're a girl, and they want surgery, and you disagree with it, we'll consider that child abuse. If you can't get up and get off your ass and go vote against that, I don't know what to tell you.
14: You know, the other example is what we played earlier in the show was the audio of that festival where they asked the question, if the government said they needed your home, would you give it to them?
15: It's yeah. Like,
14: well, yeah, if it was under the democratic process. Well, no, they're not asking you. They're saying, you know, the question is, if they want to take it for whatever purposes they want it,
15: yeah,
14: to give it to somebody else.
15: Right.
14: Oh, yeah, I do it. Well, I don't know if they should do, but, you know, it might be a good idea. You know, it's like even the right answer is, we said, the woman at the end. No.
15: Yeah.
14: It's not government's job to allocate resources and private property of people.
15: Here's the thing.
14: That's the fact that people actually think that way,
15: yeah,
14: is just absolutely just completely and totally foreign to me. And so this whole thing that Republicans aren't excited, well, then you're worthless.
15: Yeah.
14: If you're not excited to go out and vote, because it's not, I know. I don't vote because I believe government's going to take care of me. I vote to limit government's power over us. That's what gets me excited. And if you're a Republican and you call yourself a conservative and you're like, well, I'm not getting what I want and I should get something, then you're worthless as a Republican and you're not a conservative.
15: Well, and you're making it about you. You're making it, if you're turning it into this tribal thing, you're making it about you.
14: Yeah.
15: It's not about you. It's about a free society and what benefits a free society. And if you don't see that, you've been wearing blinders just like the left. You're willfully ignorant. Need to take them off, and you need to vote in the direction that creates more opportunity and freedom. And by the way, on that question of would you be okay for the government to take your home, I'd like to qualify those respondents and ask first, how many of you own a home and have any equity whatsoever in that home?
14: That's a great question. You know, we've often said when you do polls, they should have qualifying questions for it.
15: Yeah.
14: Would you let them take your home? Well, if you had full equity in it,
15: right.
14: If you had half equity in it,
15: right.
14: If you have any equity in it,
15: right.
14: Should the government just be able to take your home
15: right.
14: And not pay you anything for it?
15: Exactly.
14: In order to benefit society, I love this. In order to benefit society.
15: Right.
14: And that's the line that people want to be BS'd.
15: Yep.
14: Dad was right.
15: Yep.
14: Well, we'll just take your home that you own. In order to benefit society, oh, yeah, then I'd be willing to do it. No, you wouldn't.
15: Yeah, you don't have any equity in your home, I'm guessing.
14: Yeah, what we figured out is, you know, whether it's the Democrats talking about shoplifting, it's okay to steal from someone else. Don't you dare steal from me.
15: Right.
14: Steal from them.
15: That's right. Defund the police. Not my police.
14: Not my police. Right.
15: I think they should defund the band, the police.
14: They were. Long time ago.
15: Nope, believe it or not, they're still making a lot of money. They're getting unbelievable.
14: Oh, they're still funded. Yeah. Okay, they're not together, but they're still funded.
15: Oh, they're funded. They're well funded.
14: Oh, that's a great point.
15: They're well funded. Yeah. Yeah. No, it's but you look at that attitude. And I guarantee you, go back to those respondents. Let me first ask you, do you have any equity whatsoever in your home? No? All right. On to the next person. I want to talk to people who have equity in their home and find out what they would say. The government taking your property. Because you've got teeth in the game. And those teeth go with the government.
14: We are Red Eye Radio.
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17: Rainfall over much of the central and eastern Gulf Coast in coming days due to tropical storm development.
18: Sometime this week, there is a 90% chance overall of tropical development, and that will be very close to the Mexican Gulf Coast, likely over the Bay of Campeche, and that is not too far from the U.S. Gulf Coast, and we're looking at that system expected to lift northeastward with time.
17: USDA Chief Meteorologist Brad Rippey says regardless of development, rain will be spread across the southeastern U.S.
18: The bulk of the heavy rain should fall along and near the Gulf Coast from southeastern Louisiana eastward through Florida. We do expect at least 4 to 8 inches. Those numbers could go higher if we have a significant consolidated tropical storm or hurricane heading toward that region.
17: Regarding potential ag impacts, possible harvest disruptions could be offset by needed topsoil moisture replenishment in the region. I'm Rod Bain reporting for the U.S. Department of Agriculture in Washington, D.C.
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0: We are Red Eye Radio. He's Eric Carly, and I'm Gary McNamara. So, yeah, I just thought it was we should comment on that because I've been seeing a lot, especially then, you know, that Trump's out there. And he's out there because he's not out there to convince independents.
1: Right.
0: Trump is not out there to convince independents.
1: Right.
0: He's out there in order to shore up the base. And I'm like, why does he got to shore up the base of the Republican Party?
1: Right.
0: You're telling you cannot tell me that you cannot be excited to go out and vote to stop what the Democrats want to do, which is the most radical agenda in the history of the country. Yeah. Nah, I'm not interested in that because they didn't give me exactly what I wanted.
1: Yeah.
0: The Republicans.
1: Yeah.
0: And if I don't get exactly what I want, I'm not going to vote. And if the Democrats take over, well, then that's the punishment for the Republicans not doing the right thing.
1: Yeah.
0: Well, there comes to a point where it's so radical. We're not talking about the difference of spending $10 billion on a project versus $12 billion on a project.
1: No, well, I was going to say that earlier. Right. It's not the difference between, okay, they want this health care plan versus the other side wants this health care plan or benefit or whatever it is. It's, again, a very solid line. And you're either with the radicals or you're not.
0: Right.
1: And if you're going to stay home as a Republican voter, then you're with the radicals.
0: By the way, very appropriate to say today, October 7th.
1: Yes, yes.
0: As you said way back then.
1: Yep.
0: You're either with the radicals or you're with
1: Everybody else.
0: Everybody else. Either you're with the terrorists or you're with everybody else.
1: Yep.
0: Everybody's trying to soft sell it, you know, as we have seen.
1: Yep.
0: And
1: there's no middle ground.
0: There is no middle ground when it comes to
1: anti-Semitism. There's no middle ground on the anti-Semitism. There is no middle ground on the political game in the United States anymore. There is no middle ground with the left. There is no compromise meeting in the middle. That's why we're frustrated with Republicans when they say, well, we could do this and it's more of a liberal idea. We're like, no, you're opening the door for them. Don't do that.

0: With SRN News, I'm John Scott. President Trump was in Maryland Tuesday to announce an investment in a submarine facility in Baltimore. The president highlighting the $3.7 billion investment from defense contractor Anduril in a Baltimore shipyard to manufacture parts for Virginia-class submarines. The Commerce Department says the U.S. trade deficit widened sharply in August. Imports rose over 4% for the month, pushing the total imbalance to over $105 billion, a nearly 14% jump from July. New data is shedding light on what might be America's favorite convenience store. The latest numbers from the American Customer Satisfaction Index show that it's the Midwest-based brand Meijer. It overtook last year's number one, Quick Trip. This is SRN News.
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11: And he is Eric Carlton. I'm Gary McNamara. 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You can listen when you choose.
12: And thank
11: after
12: you.
11: After the show is over, it becomes our podcast.
12: Yeah.
11: Isn't that cool?
12: Yeah, it is.
11: And we take care of, we killed two birds with one stone. By the way, I really don't have any intention of killing any birds.
12: I heard a comedian say that we should change it, the suggestion from, I don't know, PETA or someone, that it should be feed two birds with one scone, which is stupid. Birds don't like scones.
11: It might kill them.
12: Well, that's what the comedian actually said, yeah.
11: You feed them scones.
12: He said, you know, scones get pretty hard after a while. You could actually probably kill two birds with one scone.
11: That's exactly. But when we discuss, you know, the election and just in general where the public is, you know, on government in general.
12: Yeah.
11: And the belief by so many people that big government, that is an absolute, the biggest monopoly that you could possibly ever get.
12: Yeah.
11: And with the federal government's ability to borrow money from future generations, the immorality of doing that doesn't seem to bother people. And people are like, oh, I think that's a great, I think the federal government, you know, that they can run things better. The private sector is a problem. And the thing is, the criticism of the private sector comes from the biggest monopoly that exists out there. You know, we saw in the Paramount Warner,
12: yeah,
11: antitrust lawsuit from the 12 states that said this is a monopoly. This is a monopoly, and the AG of California, we're doing monopoly, antitrust, and then they folded.
12: Yeah.
11: And there was not one antitrust argument to be made at all.
12: No.
11: None.
12: No.
11: They make this crap up as they go along because they know it relates to people. They look at the people and they go, these people are the biggest suckers out there. We can just scream antitrust, monopoly, and we're the biggest monopoly out there.
12: Yeah.
11: And we're not, they're really not monopolies. We're just calling them monopolies because we know the idiots will respond.
12: Yes.
11: Speaking of idiots, this Jonathan Turley's column that on his website.
12: Yeah.
11: He said, here's my column. In the first place, God made idiots, Mark Twain wrote in 1879. That was for practice. Then he made school boards. End of quote. Mark Twain, 1879.
12: Yeah.
11: And this is probably when we talk about the monopoly and how the Democrats have been able to, there's two things. The Democrats have been able to sell to a significant portion of the public that the private sector is the problem when they're the problem.
12: Yeah. Yeah. Over again.
11: And the other one, the biggest lie they've been able to convince people of is corporate taxes are good because they punish the corporation and therefore you're getting something when it's actually a stealth tax that hurts the poor the most. It's just amazing.
12: Yeah.
11: It's amazing when you look at it, you go, how stupid can people be? How can't you connect the dots? And it got to the point of being so bad that when it was Obama talking about the profits tax on
12: windfall profits tax on
11: oil companies.
12: Mm-hmm.
11: And it was like the argument was brought up. They said, well, if you raise it, you know, what you're saying is the oil companies are greedy.
12: Yeah.
11: And so if you raise the cost of doing business, they're not going to pass it on to the consumer when obviously they pass everything on to the consumer because it's crystal clear every time there's an increase in the barrel of oil, you see it at your gas station a day later.
13: Yes.
11: And so there's no more perfect example of how companies will pass on the cost to the consumer, and yet people seem to be completely unaware. That's what happens with corporate taxes. The same thing. They'll pass it on to you. They always do, because their goal is to keep their profit margin the same or increase their profit margin each and every year. And so, which, by the way, by law, they're required to do.
13: Yeah.
11: Right. A company can't say, we're not going to make a profit anymore.
13: Right.
11: Because they have an obligation and responsibility to their stockholders.
13: Yes.
11: It's against the law if they do not work in benefit of their stockholders. Probably a lot of people don't know that, do they?
12: No, I mean, it's most people. Well, most people don't understand how business runs in general, the cost of doing business and everything that they essentially are paying for, which includes taxes.
11: And so to me, those are the two things. The biggest monopoly is constantly trying to convince the biggest monopoly with more power than any corporation could ever have has successfully convinced the people of the United States, or at least half the people of the United States, probably more, might be 60% when you look at the populist Republican that exists today. Oh, yeah, these companies, these billionaires are the problem. They're not the problem. They never have been. You're buying the BS because it's great to be able to blame somebody else for what you feel is your lot in life.
13: Yeah.
11: When the people responsible for making your life not easier, and that's why they exist, they make it harder, is government.
13: Yep.
11: And so, schools, perfect example, as Jonathan Turley writes. He writes, Mark Twain said, in the first place, God made idiots. He wrote, that was for practice. Then he made school boards. It appears that most Americans now agree with him. New polling shows that K through 12 education has now reached a record low in the number of people who are even somewhat satisfied with the state of education in the United States. What is most troubling is that the near total contempt for our school system does not make a bit of difference. Families and students have become largely irrelevant to an education cartel, a self-sustaining, self-perpetuating political alliance of unions and politicians. According to Gallup, only 32% of American adults say that they are completely or somewhat satisfied with the quality of K through 12 education. That is the lowest figure in Gallup's 27 years of asking the question. Public satisfaction with the school system has dropped almost 20 points, since 2024. The collapse comes at a time, and I think COVID was responsible for a lot of that.
13: Mm-hmm, mm-hmm.
11: The collapse comes at a time when universities are reporting that college students are entering higher education without basic math and other skills. We've also seen a dismal decline in standards at elite universities like Harvard, where faculty has been compelled to teach high school level math classes to students. In May, faculty in the University of California system, which eliminated standardized testing to achieve greater equity in admissions, reported an alarming lack of math knowledge among new students. Duh! Most recently, the University of California San Diego faculty report found a nearly 30-fold increase since 2020 in students whose math skills fell below the high school level. Like many of us, neither the drop in skills nor public support is surprising. For generations, the public school system, a government monopoly, for the longest time, has failed students in major cities. Despite massive budget increases, actual test scores continue to fall or remain at subpar levels. He said, in a prior column, I was particularly moved by the frustration of a mother in Baltimore who complained that her son was in the top half of his class despite failing all but three of his classes. Her story led to my changing my view of school vouchers. Despite my long support for public schools, I believe vouchers may be the only way to take control away from the education cartel by introducing real competition based on academic performance. And think about this. We put government in charge of educating our students. They are completely failing. And for some reason, we have this belief, well, government can take care of everything else.
12: Yeah. And we keep saying we need to give more money to these institutions to do more failing.
11: Well, you know, if you ask the people out there, should more money go to schools, they'll say yes.
12: Yeah. It's overwhelming and has been for the longest time. I can't remember the last time. I mean, aside from conservatives. Then my dad and I were having a conversation here recently. And, you know, he's not doing too well. But, he's sitting there. This was a shorter little talk show. And he said, Department of Education. He said, if I was president for 1 year, first thing I'd do, get rid of Department of Education, turn it over to the states and the local school districts. And say, okay, you get this much money, you do what you want to do in your schools. And we've been talking about this as conservatives for the longest time. You have a government running your children, and here's the trade-off. This is the problem. The trade-off is, oh, well, we'll feed them breakfast. We'll keep them all day for you. We'll feed them lunch. Hey, we'll give them an afternoon school or after school snack. You don't have to worry about it. We'll take care of them.
11: And then here, faced with lower proficiency scores, teachers' unions and school administrators have continued to lower proficiency requirements. They are simply pushing students out the door without basic skills, robbing these kids of any chance to break out of cycles of poverty and unemployment. When confronted with their poor performance, school board members have declared meritocracy to be a form of white supremacy.
12: Yeah.
11: Gifted and talented programs are being eliminated in the name of so-called equity. In any other field, such generational failure would be unthinkable. No business or enterprise could ever sustain itself. However, that is the point. There is little competition in the system. Blue states have largely blocked voucher programs while protecting teachers from performance-based standards. Actual students have become irrelevant to budgets. In Chicago, there are schools that remain open despite 80% vacancy rates. One school, and we brought this to you a couple of weeks ago, Frederick Douglass Academy High School, has only 27 students, or 2% of its building capacity.
12: Wow.
11: The school system spends $55,500 for each student at Frederick Douglass Academy. You know, the research came out. We brought it to you a couple of weeks ago. The United States now spends more on education per student, K through 12, than anybody in the world.
12: Yeah. Yeah.
11: Overall, 35% of Chicago schools are half full or less, but that did not stop the schools from spending a couple million on transcendental meditation sessions or giving teachers and students days off to join the May Day protest with city-subsidized buses. Wow. According to a recent study in 2025, the Chicago Teachers Union spent a record $4.2 million on politics and lobbying, but less than 18% on representing teachers. This includes massive contributions used to elect former teacher and union organizer Mayor Brandon Johnson, a former organizer for the union. Johnson, in turn, has effectively turned his office over to the far-left union. And this is what we believe. We need more government involved in more things in our life. I mean, it's beyond stupidity. None of it makes any sense. And that's why when Republicans say, you know, we hear, well, Trump has to be out there stumping because the Republicans, the excitement level is just not there. Then you really don't care. If you've been voting and you're not going to vote now to stop this, if you can't see it, then you really don't care.
12: You've let them win. You're okay with them winning. You're okay with the radicals taking over.
11: And for some reason, and I call it the security of imagery, oh, I believe government will take care of me. what it is. Not the security of substance, but the security of imagery.
12: Yeah.
11: We are Red Eye Radio.
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2: We are on our radio. He's Eric Carlin. I'm Gary McNamara. The monopoly of government, Jonathan Turley writes, in economics, there are few scourges older and more damaging than the cartel, which is, he's talking about the, in this particular case, teachers unions and the Democratic Party, which uses its power over an area to create higher prices, lower quality, and stifled innovation. Figures such as Randy Weingarten of the American Federation Teachers effectively made their unions piggy banks for the Democratic Party and appear at far-left rallies to support Democratic causes. In return, Democratic leaders give this cartel most everything that it demands, including barring competition in the form of public vouchers or tying budgets to improving the education of actual students. That's why one of the greatest examples of the failure of government is education.
3: Yep.
2: Yet half the country says, we want more government control over more things. 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
3: yeah.
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1: Breaking news this hour from Town Hall. I'm Rich Thomason. Israel is marking the third anniversary of the Hamas terror attack that left more than 1,200 people dead. The BBC's Yolande Nell is at the site of the attack where a music festival was underway when the terrorists swept in.
2: Hamas-led forces, Nakba forces, came here. It's now understood from Israeli military investigations that they didn't know that this party was happening. They were actually heading to another Israeli town nearby. But then, of course, when they came across people here, they were so vulnerable. They were out in the open. People had run into bomb shelters because of the rockets that were initially fired from Gaza. Many people were killed in those, and also when they were hiding around us here in the trees.
1: President Trump blames mass migration for violent unrest in France, quoting Mr. Trump's Truth Social post. This is about Islam wanting to take over a once great country, and the rioting goes on.
3: They began as a demonstration in support of striking teachers at a suburban high school near Paris, and it's now become a national crisis, with hundreds of schools forced to close and more than 5,000 taken into police custody. They are mostly minors with no previous criminal records. Students, teachers, and police alike have seen injuries. The original protests on September the 21st consisted of students joining their teachers to protest the lack of staff and resources and ended when their demands were met. But student leader Manus Nadel says that protest spread quickly, with an unprecedented number of schools now involved and France's education ministry overwhelmed. I'm Mark Mayfield.
1: President Trump says he'll be speaking with Vladimir Putin about reports of a case of deadly pneumonic plague in Russia. The president will visit Texas today, the midterm elections, less than a month away. On Wall Street, the Dow futures down 147 points, and NASDAQ futures off 133. More on these stories, townhall.com.
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1: He was a legend. Former L.A. Dodgers general manager Fred Clair has passed.
6: Clair died Monday on his 91st birthday. Clair started as a sports writer, then began working for the Dodgers public relations department. He became general manager in 1987 and built the 1988 World Championship team. He signed key veteran players like Kirk Gibson, who hit a legendary walk-off home run in Game 1 of that year's World Series. Clair was GM for 11 years. He is also credited with coining the term Dodger Blue. Clair is survived by his wife and three children. I'm Daniel Martindale.
1: An actress from the golden age of Hollywood has passed away. Eva Marie Saint won an Oscar for Best Supporting Actress for the 1954 classic On the Waterfront with Marlon Brando. She also starred in the Hitchcock film North by Northwest and with Paul Newman in Exodus. She continued acting for several more decades. Her publicist says Eva Marie Saint died on Tuesday at her home in L.A. She was 102 years old. Townhall.com. Change is on the menu at American Airlines.
7: A pilot program will allow travelers to reserve food to purchase before they board. American Airlines restarting coach food pre-orders called Reserve Buy on Board, starting October 13th with a test on Dallas-Fort Worth to Los Angeles flights from October 20th, then expanding to more routes over the coming months. The customer's order is prepared and boarded specifically under the customer's flight. When customers receive their items on board, their payment is processed automatically. John Scott reporting.
1: Legislation proposed by Democrat Senator Cory Booker would block the Navy from removing the name of a black World War II hero from an aircraft carrier and renaming the vessel for President Trump. Carrier under construction is set to be named after Doris Miller, a meal worker on a Pearl Harbor battleship who dragged wounded sailors to safety back in 1941. More on these stories, townhall.com.
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13: Entertainment. 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
14: Well, the Democrats are at it again with a new hoax, lying to you about what Donald Trump said. And a lot of people fell for it. Understandably, too, we'll explain why it was understandable to fall for this thing. We'll tell you the truth, and we'll tell you who's lying to you and why. That's the key thing, why. 10 years after Donald Trump came on the scene politically, and we all sort of got accustomed to him saying stuff the way he says them at rallies, and everyone's hair is on fire, and then you find out 2 days later, well, wait a second, he didn't really say what they're saying he said. You'd think that we would have learned by now, and the fact of the matter is they're not stupid. They have learned by now. 10 years later, they continue to do this because, well, because that's the only chance they have to deceive enough people and have them say, you know, I never forget how many voters in 2020 said, I know that Trump didn't really say the things they say he said, and I know that they keep lying, but I'm just exhausted. I'm just tired of it all. Can't we just move along? And so we'll get Biden in there and everything will be great. Yeah. Exactly. Look what happened. Good morning, Larry O'Connor. O'Connor and Company here on our flagship station, WMAL in Washington, D.C. We've got a busy morning this morning, especially as we take some somber reflection on this, the third anniversary of the October 7th massacre in Israel at the hands of Hamas terrorists, who within 48 hours suddenly were the heroes of the story. And Israel were the bad guys. That's always going to fascinate me how that happened, how it continues to happen. Cal Thomas will join us this morning. In our second hour, Adam Zimmerman, who is trying to teach our children well in Montgomery County, Maryland, and yet, well, it's not always that easy as he tries to continue to tell the truth about October 7th. Dan Cox will also join us, Republican nominee for governor in Maryland, fresh off his debate with Wes Moore yesterday. In our third hour, Adam Gillette will join us, talk about the campus reaction to October 7th and how that all transpired. And then finally, the Attorney General of Florida about a new lawsuit against some interests in China who apparently are trying to surveil you in your own living room. That's all coming up, but let's talk about the new hoax. It all began this way yesterday in the morning. Well, really, it was late in the evening on October 5th after the president delivered remarks at a rally in Nebraska. The HQ News Now Twitter feed. This is a social media account that used to be the Kamala Harris for President campaign account on Twitter, or X as we call it now. They converted the Kamala Harris presidential campaign account into just a broadly speaking left-wing Democrat, hate Trump, hate Republicans Twitter account. They posted a video And this is how they framed the video. It says, Trump on Iran, colon, let him take out Los Angeles and San Diego. It's a small price to pay. So that's the framing of this clip that Trump said at the rally. And now let me tell you something. A lot of people will look at that and never even click on the video to hear what Donald Trump said. They'll just see that and express their outrage. Trump on Iran, colon, let him take out Los Angeles and San Diego. It's a small price to pay. Donald Trump, the president of the United States, saying, go ahead and take out Los Angeles and San Diego. That's a small price to pay. Wow, I can't believe the president said that. Well, of course, the president didn't say that. Now, if you do click on the video, now understand, a lot of people will click on the video with that seed already planted. So in other words, their brain, either consciously or subconsciously, is waiting to hear President Trump say about Iran, let them take out Los Angeles and San Diego. It's a small price to pay. So when your brain is already trained to hear that, because that's what you were told he said, well, you can kind of understand, I suppose, why the first thing that comes to mind after you actually hear his words is exactly what you were told to think he said. But now that I've warned you, if you zoom out a little bit and listen to his words again, it sounds very different. Here's what he actually said. This is clip one. Let's go ahead and hear it.
15: I want to see a tremendous victory. You want to see a tremendous victory because it verifies all the things we did. And again, remember, with the words, just artificial, it's a little bit high. It's a small price to pay for keeping the world safe, keeping our country safe. They can take out a city. Let them take out Los Angeles. Let them take out San Diego. This is a very small price to pay. And it's going to be over with very soon. It's essentially almost over with. And they might keep going a little long. You know, they always say they have a big threshold for pain. They need it. Let me tell you, they need it. But it's going to end very soon, and it'll end one way or the other, and your gas and your gasoline and all of the things. And
14: all right, so let's listen to it one more time, and we'll pause it a little bit so we can break it down. I want you to hear it in its entirety, because I want to tell you, starting for, and again, we didn't have this story yesterday morning because it was unfolding before our eyes. Those morons at MS Now, Joe and Mika, good morning, Joe and Mika. Oh, they're on the air right now as well. They sort of started this ball rolling in the morning yesterday after picking up on this clip from the Kamala Harris campaign account the night before. And, of course, Joe expressed his absolute moral outrage over it, as he's done for the last 10 years about Donald Trump. It's just, again, why do we have to continue this cycle of idiocy? So, you know, it caught fire yesterday. Gavin Newsom, we'll show you what he had to say, but let's do it again. And I'm going to pause you here, Paul, in the studio, if you don't mind, as we go. Let's listen again. The framing of it from the Kamala Harris campaign, Trump on Iran. Let him take out Los Angeles and San Diego. It's a small price to pay. Donald Trump is saying we don't care if Iran takes out Los Angeles and San Diego. Because one thing I've learned about Donald Trump, He really doesn't care too much about his legacy or how he will be remembered in history. And he thinks that Democrats and anyone who's living in Los Angeles and San Diego is expendable, of course. So one thing that we all know about Donald Trump is he's fine with the mass slaughter of innocent Americans. And he'd be fine with history books noting the fact that Los Angeles and San Diego were obliterated by Iran, our enemy that he's in a war with right now, on his watch. I'm sure that Donald Trump is totally fine with that, right? I mean, you think about this and you break it down and you realize how absurd it is. But let's listen to it again. Go ahead.
15: I want to see a tremendous victory. You want to see a tremendous victory because it verifies all the things we did. And again, remember, with the war, it's just artificial. It's a little bit high. It's a small price to pay.
14: Pause right there. So what is he talking about? It's artificial. It's a little bit high. It's a small price. Well, if you actually took the clip a few minutes before that, he was speaking for minutes on end before this moment about the price of gas. He was talking about how he was in Iowa and he saw gas for $1.95 a gallon. He saw gas for maybe $2.10. When you go to California, it's, you know, $7. And he was talking about, you know, it's gotten lower and it's going to get lower. Then he says it's artificial. It's a small price. The small price to pay line has to do with the price of gas being a little bit more expensive right now. That's a small price to pay if we can keep Iran from ever getting a nuclear weapon, right? Obviously. Then he goes on to talk about Iran's military capabilities. Go ahead.
15: The world safe, keeping our country safe. They can take out a city. Let them take out Los Angeles. Let them take out San Diego. This is a very small price to pay. And it's going to be over very soon.
14: All right, so there you go. So he's talking about they could take out a city. And there's a... And again, this part of the problem here, but of course, I've been around watching Donald Trump for over 10 years, so I've grown accustomed to it. But Donald Trump, when he weaves off teleprompter and just starts speaking off the top of his head and he grabs half a sentence from there and half a sentence from there, he doesn't finish or complete a thought. He picks up a thought from a minute and a half ago and then completes it again. And he was what he meant to say, or what he was obviously stating in half thought, half sentence, was, let them take out San Diego and then see what happens. They can take out an entire city. We want that? Of course we don't want that to happen. Higher gas prices is a small price to pay. Well, there you have it. It all seems pretty simple. Unless you're a political opportunist who makes his bones off expressing faux outrage over a fake controversy. Like Gavin Newsom. Here's how he responded. Gavin Newsom is the governor of California, where, you know, they have several problems that need attending to there over the 8 years on his watch, which he's just letting fester. He doesn't care anymore. There's a new governor's race going on. He'll be replaced soon. He's got his eye on the prize, the next race that he's going to engage in, the race for the president of the United States. So, of course, he hears this and he runs into his podcast studio because, of course, he has a podcast. And here's what he said. Clip two.
16: So if you didn't think the November election mattered, just considered what just happened. The president of the United States, the same one who sent in the National Guard into Los Angeles, sent 700 active duty Marines to the second largest city in the United States of America, just invited Iran to take out Los Angeles and San Diego, where, by the way, over 130,000 active duty personnel are stationed. Our best and the brightest.
14: There you go.
16: This is not
14: so
16: only...
14: That's what Gavin Newsom did with it. And then this is how PBS, that you used to pay for, reported on the story. Clip three, please.
17: California's Democratic lawmakers condemned the remarks. And Republican congressional candidate and Navy veteran Jim Desmond said he vehemently disagrees, saying, quote, no American city is expendable.
14: There you go. We got a Republican candidate to comment on it. So clearly... Republicans are turning on Trump because of what he said. Well, no, you know what they did. They got up to this guy. He had not seen the clip. And they said, Trump just said, let Iran take out Los Angeles. It's a small price to pay. What's your reaction? And on it goes. And I'm just exhausted. Not by Trump, but by the left.
18: Millions will vote soon. But do they really know the issues? Now, Rob Schmidt is on Newsmax tonight talking about the war for America's future. Rob Schmidt reveals that many Americans are embracing socialism, especially young people. Rob exposes the hidden dangers of socialism and its war on our freedom. He says the big media won't tell you the truth about President Trump and his real record. A secure border, biggest tax cuts in history, inflation under control, lowest drug prices, largest crime drop ever, and so much more. Rob has the whole story on Trump and the media. So watch Newsmax on cable tonight. 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You should too. 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
1: It's honestly a textbook left-wing propaganda BS at work, and we've seen it right before our eyes. And to bring it back to a broader view, this is what we're focusing on, literally on the four-week mark before the election of the midterms. They got nothing. They got nothing. They're trying to stoke outrage. They're starting to panic. They're starting to see the early voting numbers, not who people are voting for, but they're seeing the number of Republicans in swing districts and swing states who are demanding early voting and mail-in ballots. We're always behind on those numbers from the Democrats, and then we make it up on Election Day. They're starting to panic now because they're seeing a pattern similar to 2024 where Republicans are super motivated to vote. What are we going to do? How are we going to keep people from wanting to vote and support the Republicans? Let's say that Donald Trump wants Iran to nuke San Diego. That's a moral outrage. How can you support this man? That's the playbook, and here's how it works. Clip one, Donald Trump says this at a rally. Go.
2: I want to see a tremendous victory. You want to see a tremendous victory because it verifies all the things we did. And again, remember, with the war, it's just artificial. It's a little bit high. It's a small price to pay for keeping the world safe, keeping our country safe. They can take out a city. Let them take out Los Angeles. Let them take out San Diego. This is a very small price to pay. And he's going to be over with very soon.
1: There you go. So he says that at a rally, and then a political propaganda social media outfit, used to be run for the Kamala Harris campaign, now Kamala Harris, she still owns it, runs it to promote left-wing garbage. They frame that clip and say, Trump on Iran, let him take out Los Angeles and San Diego. It's a small price to pay. That's step two. Step three, prominent voice like Gavin Newsom, who's running for president in 2 years, takes that and then goes to his podcast and expresses his moral indignation and outrage, but really turns it back on all the other Republicans. Where's J.D. Vance? Where's Marco Rubio? Where's Speaker Johnson? Every Republican needs to own this now. You see how it works? Here we go. Remember how all the Democrats didn't ever have to own Graham Plattner and the Nazi tattoo, which was real? But here, you come up with a fraudulent lie about Donald Trump, and every single Republican on the ballot 4 weeks from now must respond and must answer to this. Here's Gavin Newsom. Step three, go ahead.
3: So if you didn't think the November election mattered, just consider what just happened.
1: Wait, pause. You see, he's framing the entire thing around the election. This entire thing is framed based on this is what November's all about. This is what the election 4 weeks is all about. It's so transparent what they're doing. And once you see it, you can't unsee it. All right, go ahead. Let him continue.
3: One who sent in the National Guard into Los Angeles, sent 700 active duty Marines to the second largest city in the United States of America, just invited Iran to take out Los Angeles and San Diego, where, by the way, over 130,000 active duty personnel are stationed, our best and the brightest.
1: Pause there. This is not... he just invited Iran to take out Los Angeles and San Diego. Do you see how they do this? Do you see how they twist? Did Donald Trump? Even if you take the frame of mind that he said something that even may have sounded like that, it's not even close to it. He did not invite Iran to do it. This is how they do it. They did this with Hillary Clinton and Russia and her emails and the servers. It's literally 10 years old. This playbook. All right, go ahead and finish it.
3: Madness, this is dangerous, and it's deranged. And the question is self-evident. Where the hell is Congress? Where the hell are you, Speaker Johnson? Marco Rubio, the great J.D. Vance, where is your outrage?
1: There you go. That's it. All right, so step one, Trump says something sloppy, to be fair, at a rally. Step two, propaganda political outfit frames it on social media completely deceptively. Step three, prominent Democrat politician Gavin Newsom takes that, runs with it, makes it about the elections, and challenges, as he put it, the great J.D. Vance, who he knows he'll probably run against in the election, and challenges Republicans to respond. Then, step four, the media picks the ball up, runs with it, and then goes to Republican politicians saying, aren't you going to condemn this? That's what happened. Here's PBS.
4: California's Democratic lawmakers condemned the remarks, and Republican congressional candidate and Navy veteran Jim Desmond said he vehemently disagrees, saying, quote, no American city is expendable. The White House countered that Mr. Trump was misunderstood and was arguing that the war is preventing Iran from ever having such capability.
1: There you go. And that's how they do it. And now here we are 24 hours later, and that's their news cycle. And the question is, are you going to continue to fall for it? Because they think you're stupid. 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
6: With SRN News, I'm Rich Thomason in Washington. Israel is observing the third anniversary of the Hamas terror attack and left more than 1,200 people dead. The site of the attack, a place where a music festival was underway when the terrorists swept in, went on a killing and kidnapping spree. President Trump blames mass migration for violent unrest in France. Quoting Mr. Trump's Truth Social post, this is about Islam wanting to take over a once great country. The rioting goes on. The president says that he has a call planned with Vladimir Putin about reports of a case of deadly pneumonic plague in Russia. And Mr. Trump will be visiting Texas later today with the midterm elections, now less than a month away. On Wall Street, the Dow futures are down 186 points, while the Nasdaq futures are off 144. More details at srnnews.com.
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1: We're in the Relief Factor studios here. It's Larry O'Connor. Good morning on O'Connor and Company. Coming up in 30 minutes, we're going to speak with, we're going to speak with Adam Zimmerman. Now, he is a Montgomery County public school parent. He's also an educator at the Temple Beth Ami in Rockville and the grandson of Holocaust survivors. We're going to get him from a very personal perspective to reflect on this three-year anniversary of the October 7th terror attacks and how we navigate this topic here in America, as it appears within 48 hours of this horrendous massacre, somehow the narrative was set that Hamas and the Palestinians are the victims in all of this. It is one of the wonders of modern American media and insane left-wing politics that that narrative was set and continues to this day. We'll also talk to Adam Gillette later in the program about those campus demonstrations turned into riots where university students took up the cause of the terrorists themselves. That's coming up in the program. Right now, we're joined, as we always are at this time on Wednesdays, with the great syndicated columnist extraordinaire Cal Thomas. Good morning, Cal.
16: Good morning to you, Larry. You sound in fine voice this morning. Whatever lozenges you're taking, I want one.
1: Likewise to you, my friend. Listen, I want to talk to you about what's going on in France right now and those riots. Mm-hmm. And again, media deception about what's really at play. But I think to frame it properly, why don't you pick up where I was just discussing about October 7th and sort of where we are 3 years later and the development of this narrative that in some way Israel is at fault for their own victimization there 3 years ago.
16: Well, it started in France, as you know, and you do, and listeners know if they've been paying attention, with some legitimate grievances by students with overcrowded classrooms, not enough teachers, and other things. But, of course, it was quickly hijacked by the left, this demonstration, and the hard left. You see Palestinian flags out there on the streets, which have nothing to do with the teaching capacity of the universities in Paris and throughout France.
1: Right.
16: And then you have, were you talking about the October 7th anniversary. The media and so many of the people, there's a growing anti-Semitism here, just like there was in Germany before World War II. It is the most amazing thing. The Jews are easy to hit on. They're not responsible for anything bad. They're responsible for practically everything good. Science, technology, the only democracy in the Middle East, an economic engine for the area, if the rest of the Arab and Muslim world would only embrace it, which, of course, they are not doing.
1: Yeah.
16: So I continue to worry about this anti-Semitism, but it's taught in the schools. You know, Oscar Hammerstein had a song in South Pacific, said, "You've got to be taught to hate." And boy, he nailed it in that song.
1: Yeah, you're right. You have to be carefully taught. The scene in France is remarkable to me in that you see fires, you see cars overturned and set on fire, you see people, police officers being targeted for violence. And yes, These are people who are all marching, wearing nearly all black. They've got their Palestinian flags that they're waving. I've seen flags for Hamas and Hezbollah being proudly waved. You're a left-wing progressive French politician, and you're watching that transpire in Paris, and you've got to think to yourself, what do these people want? We were the first to acknowledge Palestine as a legitimate political state. And it's true. You know, France jumps out there and says, yes, we acknowledge Palestine. And what do they get for their troubles? They're burning down their city.
16: Well, they never have enough. Of course, they want it all. This is a continuing threat to Western culture and religion. Yeah, the schools are overcrowded, as I said, but this is not about the schools. Mm-mm. This is about trying to destroy what our Western and European heritage is.
1: Yeah.
16: The left has been trying to do that for years. The white supremacy, the Indigenous Peoples Day on Columbus Day, that's now on my calendar on my phone. I can't get rid of it. It has both of them right now, Columbus Day and Indigenous Peoples Day. But if I try to take it off, I can't do it. This is what the left wants to impose on everybody.
1: People will hear that and they'll think it's just, oh, well, that's a little thing. What do you care? No. It matters a lot. It matters because you talk about, you know, the attempt by the left to tear down the institutions of Western civilization. That's us. We're one of those institutions. In fact, you could say that we are the most successful representation of Western civilization here in the United States of America. Do you fear that what we're seeing transpire on the streets of Paris right now could very well happen here in the United States of America?
16: I absolutely do, and that's what this coming election is all about. With all these so-called democratic socialists running, they're lying about what they believe. They're flipping when they're caught, like Tallarico in Texas, like El Sadad,
1: El Sayed in Michigan.
16: In Michigan.
1: Hold on, I like that Tallarico. I think he goes by Tallarico, but I do like Tallarico. It makes him sound like a kitty cat, like a calico.
16: Yeah. Yeah, that's true. That's a good point. No, I think it could happen here, but it's going to be delayed because of what President Trump has done. The closing of the borders and the deporting of thousands upon thousands of these people is a wonderful advancement. And I think the president should be rewarded on that, if for nothing else. And there are other things in the midterm elections. But the next Democrat president is more likely to open the borders again and reverse everything Trump has done. This is an existential threat. The United States is unique in the world. There has never been a democracy, a constitutional republic, that has lived as long as we have, 250 years. And there, as Reagan used to say, we're only one generation away from losing it all. And the schools are helping to undermine the future of this country.
1: Cal, can you help us out? You talk about your holidays and how, you know, Columbus Day is now going to be, you know, Indigenous Peoples in some jurisdictions, certainly not at the federal level, as long as the Republican is in the White House. But we also see, you know, here in the D.C. area, Fairfax County and Virginia, Montgomery County, Maryland, they're all adding Muslim holidays to the school calendar. So you get, you know, a day off during the beginning of Ramadan and things like that. Can you help me out historically? The increase, just as we're seeing in Paris and in Europe in terms of the increase of migration from Islamic countries, if you look at a chart, the migration of Muslims and people from Arab nations and Pakistan that practice Islam absolutely exploded post 9/11 and continued, of course, during the Obama presidency. What happened there? Why, when we were attacked on 9/11, did we as a country make a new policy to welcome and embrace people coming from Muslim-dominant Sharia countries? Was there even a conversation going on at the time about doing that deliberately?
16: Absolutely not. This is one of the greatest strategies of all time. Infiltration, followed by subordination, followed by domination, has been their modus operandi. If you look at other Muslim nations, ever since Islam was created in the 7th century.
1: Since the Ottoman Empire, yeah.
16: Yeah. Now, I would say, though, to be fair, I think if you're going to have holidays for all these things, the atheists need their own, and I would recommend April 1st.
1: Thank you, Cal, for lightening the conversation for a moment. Now, as we're chuckling, I want to bring up a pretty infamous American who passed away yesterday, Jim Baker, the televangelist. I remember the PTL Club, Praise the Lord Club. He and his wife, Tammy Faye, they become sort of a television iconic couple there. Deeply devout Christians, but then, of course, Jim Baker had his scandals of various types. You covered that story at the time and sort of what it meant to the cultural zeitgeist here in America.
16: Well, first of all, there are some critics who said that PTL really stood for pass the loot, but that's another issue.
1: Yeah, there was, you know, when the gospel is wrapped up in a 800 number and credit cards are accepted, you start to get a little cynical. Yeah.
16: Yeah, I know. Well, look, this is part of the what is called in certain Christian circles the prosperity gospel. Mm-hmm. These guys on TV saying, if you send me money, then God is going to bless you with even more money. And they'd have people come on and say, oh, yeah, I sent Jim Baker $100. I really didn't have it, but I believe what he said. And lordy, lordy, a week later, I got a check for $10,000. Praise God. And this is just a false gospel. That's not the way God works. But they're still around. You had Jimmy Swaggart there, who got in his own sex scandal. Mm-hmm. Baker, of course, went to prison because he was scamming people at his Charlotte, North Carolina facility there, double and triple selling condos. And I had him to my house after he got out of prison because I had written a column saying he doesn't belong in prison. He needs to be put under the biblical admonition of restitution. Paying people back he is defrauded. Putting him in jail isn't going to help the people who were defrauded. And he came to my house, and I said, Jim, I know the answer to the question, but I want to hear it from you. When did you first start going wrong? And he said, when I surrounded myself with people who told me only what I wanted to hear. Boy, there is a standard that works for politicians as well as religious leaders.
1: Wow, that's amazing. What was he like when you know, he came to your house? Is this for an interview, for a column you were writing?
16: Well, no, just because, you know, I'd written him in prison and he wrote me back and I wrote this column and he read it and he wrote me back and said, you know, he agreed and he seemed to be contrite. But I said, Jim, for you, TV is like a drug. You need to stay off it and find something else. And he did for about 3 months. Then he went back on and the same thing. You know, it's so much of this is funny in a sick kind of way. But he, Tammy Faye, of course, who is mocked for her makeup and eyelashes and everything, went on to marry one of Baker's aides named Roe Messner in what sounded like a cheap soap opera. Read my column tomorrow. It's all in there in the Washington Times.
1: I love it.
16: It was quite an era.
1: Well, listen, I can't wait. No, it was definitely a very unique era in the world and in the American culture and in the pop culture because they became iconic pop culture figures transcending their religious broadcasts. So I'm looking forward to reading your column. And Cal, you have lived quite a life.
16: Well, I am. We've always had these people. Remember Elmer Gantry? Remember played by Burt Lancaster in the movie? Remember what was that woman out in California who was back in the 20s who was had live animals on stage and all kinds of? She was crazy.
1: I do remember the Andy Griffith movie. What is it? The voice in the crowd or a face in the crowd?
16: Face
1: what was that
16: in
1: called?
16: The crowd. Yeah, that was the best political movie. Bud Schulberg produced it. His brother, Stuart, worked for NBC, and that's where I met him. But, A Face in the Crowd, the greatest political movie, I think, ever made.
1: Yeah, I watched Face in the Crowd a couple of years ago, and boy, when you look at the advent of cable news and the primetime personalities and now streaming and podcast personalities, that's ripe for a remake, or you can just watch the original and it still speaks. Also, by the way, I love going down these rabbit holes with you. Face in the Crowd was the Hollywood debut of what young, then unknown actress?
16: Yvette Menu.
1: Lee Remick. I got you.
16: Lee Remick, that's right. You got me. Well, they all look alike. It's sort of like the former Republican press secretary showing up on Fox.
1: Were you shocked to learn that Caroline Leavitt would be a new Fox News personality?
16: That's the way to get on Fox now, apparently, being the White House press secretary. You got three blondes, and, you know, she wanted to spend more time with her family. Well, that didn't last long.
1: Hold on. Or if you're Sean Spicer, you start your own independent streaming career. Or if you're Sarah Huckabee Sanders, you become governor of a state. There's a lot of paths for success out there, Cal. Thanks for joining us, my friend. Always good to talk to you.
16: All right, Larry.
1: See, I knew Lee Remick there as the debut actress in Face in the Crowd because I take Think Factor every morning. 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

0: Good morning. Yes, it is the Relief Factor Studio. We've got a lot of moving parts here this morning. As I told you, Adam Zimmerman joining us and Dan Cox in the next hour. Also in the next hour, just in, independent journalist Erin Molan. She's actually got a program with Salem News Channel, the same network that you can see this show every morning streaming live on video from 6 to 9 Eastern, Salem News Channel, Connor and Company. We're the morning show over there. Erin Molan, she is an independent journalist based out of Australia. She's got a affiliation and relationship with Town Hall and with Salem now. And she has been reporting from inside Gaza for the last several days. She's got a special coming out about October 7th, and we're going to hear from her. I think is she in Israel tonight, or is she back in Australia? We will find out. I think she's in Israel, and we're going to get a report from her about what she saw in the tunnels in Gaza, underneath residential buildings, underneath hospitals, where the terrorists have been hiding out, storing all of their ammunition and their weapons to attack innocent Israelis. We're going to get a direct report from a journalist in Israel, who has been in Gaza for many days, putting together this special primetime report for Salem News Channel. That's coming up also in the next hour. Let's turn to Hollywood, if you don't mind, because as you know, Hollywood is a bit of a cesspool of left-wing ideology and politics, and they try to create content that undermines every value and principle you try to adhere to and raise your children with. That's Hollywood for you. It's why we like people over at Angel Studios and other independent production companies who are trying to forge a new path. Nothing says Hollywood of the last four decades than superstar Michael Douglas, who is a very good actor. But he's also, of course, he's a product of that left-wing cesspool. His father, Kirk Douglas, raised him in Southern California in the movie business. And so it's hard for us to even imagine him emerging without being a radical left-wing Democrat, which he is. And that means, of course, he's welcome with open arms on the panel of The View. But he was on The View yesterday talking about, I don't know what. Does he have something to promote? Is he still doing things? Last I saw, he played Liberace, and that was just unnerving. Anyway, he's on the panel, and he turns to Anna Navarro. You know, Anna Navarro, the Republican-hating Republican, who always sits on the panel and says, as a Republican, and then Mi Abuela goes on and starts screaming in her, I think, not completely authentic Latina accent about how terrible Republicans are. And Michael Douglas asked Anna Navarro the question we've all been asking. Go ahead and let's run clip 15. I'm going to pause you halfway through, just so you know. Go ahead, Michael Douglas.
1: And I have to ask you something. I've admired you now so much for the last couple of years.
2: Don't tell me that Michael Douglas admires me, because I'm going
1: to
2: cry.
1: No, I'm going to have to tell you, but why aren't you independent? How can you still be a Republican?
2: Because.
1: Why aren't you independent?
0: Okay. Oh, and I do love that it gets a big applause line. By the way, yes, he's promoting his new memoir called One Hell of a Ride, released yesterday. There you go. He's got a new book out. Make sure you ignore it and buy Kurt Schlichter's book instead. So the question is, how can you stay a Republican? Why aren't you independent? And I know that laid into that question is kind of, how do you affiliate with these people? How can you call yourself a Republican and associate with them and be in their

0: Stop calling yourself a Republican when you stand against everything the party stands for. It's not a question of how can you associate with those kind of people. No. The question is, why do you keep lying to all of us and call yourself a Republican? But her answer is even more telling, actually. She finally gives him an answer. Take a listen.
1: He got you there.
2: I'll tell you why.
3: Right.
2: Because I live in Florida where the primaries are closed.
3: Right.
2: And I want to be able to vote in the primaries and vote against those sons of
3: okay.
1: Okay. That's fair.
2: That will make a difference in the primaries.
0: Wait, what do you mean make a difference? I want to vote against them. I want to vote against the SOBs. So I stay a Republican. Okay, good to know. Listen, I have been a Republican in Los Angeles, in New York City, in Washington, D.C., in Montgomery County, Maryland. I've been surrounded by the opposing party my entire adult life. It never once occurred to me to switch parties, call myself a Democrat so I could undermine their primary process. And try to, you know, tinker with their politicians that they're choosing from. But that's, you know, I'm no Anna Navarro, I suppose. I do align myself in Hollywood a little bit more with John Cleese, who technically is in London. John Cleese has become incredibly outspoken on social media and on television appearances there across the pond, battling against free speech values, Western values, Christian values, doing battle against the radical Islamists who are, well, destroying the country that he loves. He's been outspoken about how his culture, the British Western civilization Christian culture, is in fact superior to that of the Middle East and Islam. No, he's actually used those words, superior. And because of that, they're trying to, well, arrest him. In fact, it's been announced that a Muslim group is reporting John Cleese to counter-terrorist programs for incendiary posts about Muslims and Islam. The government is likely to take it seriously. For to do otherwise might risk enraging the nation's Muslim population. John Cleese's response, I can't wait to be arrested. Please tell the police to contact my agent. You go, John Cleese. Well done. When it comes to supplements, two things matter most, that it works and that you can trust it. 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
9: Breaking news this hour from Town Hall. I'm Rich Thomason. What began as a student protest over conditions at high schools in France has morphed into something else. Violent riots rage. President Trump blames mass migration, writing on Truth Social, this is about Islam wanting to take over a once great country. Harry Cole, editor-at-large of the Sun newspaper, says that those should be trying to calm things down or actually stoking the unrest.

0: politicians joining in this melee, and you think that is going to be a very, very dangerous road for France to take. There's one very big difference between students having legitimate concerns and active politicians, presidential candidates stirring the pot.
1: On Tuesday, we introduce you to Dunham House, $14 million project designed to treat wounded veterans impacted by moderate to severe traumatic brain injuries. Kate McCauley, president, CEO of the organization Wounded Warriors Family Support, says that wounded vets who served as far back as the Iraq War still in need of very specialized care today.
2: What's going to happen? Who's going to take care of these young men and women with these traumatic brain injuries when the families have aged out, the parents are no longer able to take care of them? Now we're seeing the caregiver burnout, which typically are the spouses. And so we have applicants coming from all over the United States. And so again, who's going to take care of them? The Dunham House will.
1: Kate McCauley adds that the Omaha, Nebraska-based Dunham House, home for vets wounded in military service, represents a promise to them that is being kept by the American people who privately donate at dunhamhouse.org. This is a solemn day in Israel. The country is marking the third anniversary of the Hamas terror attack, killed more than 1,200 people. President Trump says he'll be talking with Vladimir Putin about reports of deadly pneumonic plague in Russia. On Wall Street, the Dow futures are down 264 points. The Nasdaq futures off 175. More on these stories at townhall.com.
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1: An update on the investigation of an alleged sexual assault at a Cornell University frat house.
4: The latest development in the Cornell case involves a telephone call that was apparently recorded the day before the woman went to police to make a report about the alleged incident. It's been widely reported that in the call, the woman asks the fraternity brother who allegedly invited her to the frat party to help her identify all of the men who were in the room that night. The woman filing a civil suit against Cornell and seven men. Laura Winters reporting.
1: President Trump has visited Maryland, announcing that a Baltimore shipyard is getting a new $3.7 billion infusion of cash. Mr. Trump highlighting the investment in the defense contractor that will manufacture parts for Virginia-class submarines. He says the project part of a broader effort to rebuild the military and create jobs. Maryland's Democrat governor complains that he was not invited to the event. The White House says that's not the case. Townhall.com. Some new data shedding light on what might be America's favorite convenience store, although there isn't necessarily one in your neck of the woods.
5: The latest numbers from the American Customer Satisfaction Index show it's the Midwest-based brand Meijer. It even overtook last year's winner, Quick Trip. More than two dozen brands competed on the basis of store hours and locations, food quality, store layout and cleanliness, and the variety of merchandise. Not to mention the quality and freshness of the coffee they serve. Also ranking among the top stores, Quick Trip, Sheetz, Wawa, Murphy USA, Bucky's, Racetrack, and Shell. Bob Agner reporting.
1: The National Hurricane Center is monitoring Tropical Depression 9, which is formed in the southwestern Gulf. Forecasters say the system could strengthen as it moves generally northward over warm waters over the next few days. Residents along the Gulf Coast are urged to review their hurricane plans and stay tuned for updated forecasts. Keep a close eye on the storm. More on these stories at townhall.com.
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12: From our flagship station, WMAL, in Washington, D.C., the Relief Factor Studios, and all across the O'Connor and Company Salem Network, it's Larry O'Connor here on this 7th day of October, the three-year anniversary of the massacre in Israel at the hands of Hamas terrorists. Sadly, what I just said in describing the events of October 7th is controversial in some places. You can't describe it that way. What do you mean? That was just the resistance. It was inevitable after years of apartheid-style occupation. It's despicable how the narrative of that horrific terror attack has been morphed and warped and well, shot through the lens of left-wing ideology and anti-Israel bigotry. But we're going to continue to discuss it and reflect on it. Coming up in this hour, we've got independent journalist Aaron Mullen, who's been working on behalf of Salem News Network, where this show is streamed every morning live on video. She's got a special coming out where she just spent some time in the tunnels near the Israeli border that Hamas has dug out. This was only discovered about 8 months ago. It'll show you exactly what these terrorists were doing in plotting their massacres and more massacres against the Israeli people. She's going to be joining us on that exclusive coming up in a little over 30 minutes. Also, Dan Cox, the Republican governor candidate for Maryland, will be joining us to talk about his debate yesterday with Wes Moore. And a whole lot more coming up here on the program. But let's get right to our current guest, Adam Zimmerman. Adam Zimmerman is familiar to our program here and our listeners in Washington, D.C. He is a Montgomery County public school parent. He's also an educator on the Holocaust at Temp Beth Ami in Rockville. I used to live right next door there to the temple. And he's also the grandson of Holocaust survivors. Mr. Zimmerman, thank you for joining us on this solemn day.
13: Thank you for having me, Larry. I appreciate it.
12: Oh, gosh, which hat do you want to put on first? Tell me a little bit first about being a Jewish dad in this time as a parent in Montgomery County, where you see what the political narrative has been, sadly, in some circles in this country post-October 7th. Tell me about the conversations you have with your kids and all the kids that are in your charge.
13: Yeah, so I've taught a Holocaust and Jewish identity class at my synagogue for the past 10 years, seventh graders. And what I've seen throughout that time is amidst this explosion of anti-Semitic incidents in this country and in our area, it is sadly something that every Jewish child has as part of their experience. What I find from speaking with my kids or my students is that there are very few degrees of separation, that even if one child hasn't personally experienced it, they probably know somebody who has. It is frequently happening to their circles. They are talking about it. They are hearing about it. They are seeing it on their social media feeds. It has become an ever-present part of the Jewish experience for children in this area, and it's reached epidemic proportions. MCPS announced just a few days ago that during the last school year, there were 600 incidents of hate bias instances in the county schools last year. That's up from 253 the prior school year.
12: Oh, that's way up.
13: That's just a massive incident number and something that has to be dealt with, and the district just hasn't done it yet.
12: So people from the protesters to politicians will stop you there, Mr. Zimmerman, and say, whoa, whoa, whoa, whoa, whoa. We're not anti-Semitic. We're anti-Zionist. I'm sure you hear that all the time. Will you pick that apart and break it down for me, the distinction, if there is a distinction, between being anti-Zionist and how it's not the same as being anti-Semitic?
13: Yeah, so we hear this all the time, and it is a distinction without a difference. If you are opposed to the existence of a strong, democratic, Jewish state of Israel simply because it is a democratic, Jewish state of Israel, that is a form of anti-Semitism, pure and simple, full stop. The distinctions and the nuances that those who hold these views try to bring into the conversation to suggest that it's not, falls flat. And what we've seen over the past few years, particularly since October 7th, is that it's become a de facto permissive, increasingly permissive political stance to take.
12: Yeah.
13: And that in turn has had a huge impact on our kids. We live in this permissive atmosphere where if you are opposed to Israel's conduct in Gaza for the past 3 years and you view it as an opportunity to spew hatred towards Jewish people and suggest that we're all lumped together simply because we believe in a democratic Jewish state of Israel. That's why we see these huge numbers. That's why our kids are being targeted every day, and it's completely unacceptable.
12: So from the slogans being shouted in a march or a protest on a college campus to a rock star wearing it on a T-shirt when they're giving a concert to an actor screaming it when they receive an award at the Oscars or the Grammys, free Palestine, free Palestine, free Palestine. You hear it all the time from politicians. When you hear free Palestine, what are you actually hearing? What do you think they're actually saying? Because I think some people in America think, oh, they're talking about Gaza and the West Bank. Is that really what they're saying?
13: You know, there's nobody, I don't think, on any side of the political aisle or spectrum who doesn't want peace in that region. Israelis desperately want peace in that region. Every family that was touched by October 7th, directly or indirectly, wants peace in that region for everybody. What we're seeing, though, increasingly and consistently, is specific words and slogans, and I can tell you as a teacher that the words that you use matter, and that they are intentional. When we see and hear slogans like that, they are not being done in the cause of peace, but rather to send a message to Jews to suggest that they don't belong, that they don't have a place in that area, that the systematic extinction of Jews from that area would be welcome. You know, we hear the word genocide quite a bit these days, and it might interest people to know that that word was not invented until World War II. The English language has existed for 1,500 years. That word didn't come about until World War II because we literally didn't have a word to describe systematic state-sponsored killing of a national group, racial group, ethnic group, a group based on faith. The perpetrators of genocide over the past 3 years, it's Hamas. It was Hamas that completely destroyed or went after babies, women, Holocaust survivors, people at a music festival whose only crime was being Jewish. Those are your perpetrators of genocide in this story. And I fear that the farther we get from the anniversary, people increasingly forget or at least choose not to remember. And it's important on days like this to remind people just what happened and just how barbaric it was.
12: We're speaking with Adam Zimmerman. He is an educator specifically about the Holocaust. He's also the grandson of Holocaust survivors. And you just said it's important that we don't forget. We're talking about something that just happened 3 years ago. And frankly, people tended to forget within 48 hours of this event where they were actually framing Israel as the aggressor and as the enemy and as the problem, even though that they were still victimized by this and mourning the loss of over 1,000 people and, you know, working to try to get over 200 hostages that have been abducted, that were held captive, some of them for over 2 years. But somehow they immediately turned this narrative around on Israel and on the Jewish people. So I want you to connect those dots to your grandparents and what you teach on a daily basis with regard to the Holocaust, because never forget is supposed to mean something. But I'm afraid that it's easy to forget when you're fed lies.
13: Yeah, so my grandparents, Larry, were born in Poland. They were 15 and 11 when the Nazis invaded in 1939. Over the ensuing 6 years, both sets of their parents were killed. Most of their siblings were killed. They were slave labor, essentially, for most of World War II, working in factories and munitions, slaves of the Nazis, and spent the last several months of the war in concentration camps. Throughout that entire time, the destruction of their lives, their families, their communities where they were born, their only crime was being Jewish. That's the connecting point here between the Holocaust and October 7th, where once again, the people targeted in those attacks, their only crime was being Jewish. And because of that quote unquote crime, lives, families, whole communities were completely and utterly destroyed. Now, my grandparents somehow managed to pick up the pieces, restart their lives from nothing, came to America, didn't speak English, had no money, very little family, and managed to rebuild. And what we're seeing, and this is another huge part of this day, is family members in Israel over the past 3 years who have lost everything, who have been destroyed, similarly trying to pick up the pieces and advocate on behalf of those families who lost so much and continue to grieve each day, because for them, October 7th is every day, just like the Holocaust was every day for my grandparents. So what we see in times of complete, utter depravity from some, we see the best of humanity emerge from others. And my grandparents were part of that, and now we're seeing that from folks in Israel as well.
12: And we try to embrace that and embrace that light as much as possible.
14: Millions will vote soon, but do they really know the issues? Now, Rob Schmidt is on Newsmax tonight talking about the war for America's future. Rob Schmidt reveals that many Americans are embracing socialism, especially young people. 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A secure border, biggest tax cuts in history, inflation under control, lowest drug prices, largest crime drop ever, and so much more. 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Millions are making the switch to Newsmax. 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
1: Coming up in 30 minutes, we're going to speak with Erin Molan. She's an independent journalist. She's been making a special for Salem News Channel there in the tunnels, the terrorist tunnels in Gaza, a tunnel specifically that was just discovered. In fact, clip 30 here, here's a trailer for a special that's breaking today for Salem News Channel on the third anniversary of October 7th. Let's play a little bit of it here. It's on called Beneath Gaza, clip 30.
2: So this is often the part that mainstream media, celebrities, influencers won't show you. And that is the terror network that lives underneath Gaza.
3: They haven't even really scratched the surface in terms of how many of these terror tunnels actually exist in Gaza. Thousands of kilometers of them.
2: The terrorists here in Gaza on October 7th, when they slaughtered over 1,200 people, took hostages, brought them back in, babies, kept some of them down in these terror tunnels.
1: Yeah, you get the picture. She'll join us 30 minutes from now to talk about that report and the special and October 7th and what she saw. And yes, when you see the rubble of Gaza and say, oh, my gosh, I can't believe Israel has done that. Well, they're going after those tunnels. I'm sorry that Gaza spent all of the money that we sent for humanitarian purposes over the past 15 years, and they used it to build these tunnels to hide their weapons and to plan their slaughter of Israelis. It's not our fault that they did that. It's not Israel's fault that they did that. But if you're trying to go after an enemy and they're living in tunnels underground, then that means some buildings are going to come down. And unlike Hamas and Hezbollah and Iran, the IDF actually notified their enemy before they started dropping bombs and shooting rockets, notified civilians living in the area, get out of there, we're about to come in. And of course, the Hamas terrorists wouldn't let people leave. That's the story in Gaza, and that's the truth that you don't get elsewhere. Erin Molan will be joining us in 30 minutes. That said, we had a lot of debates last night. We're going to give you a whole lot of highlights of the Susan Collins-Troy Jackson debate in Maine, where Susan Collins showed you why she consistently wins up there. But let's first turn to Iowa, where we've got a heated governor's race going on right now. This is between Rob Sand and, Tony Lane, the Republican nominee, Mr. Lane here. He is right now, Mr. Lane is trailing in the polls, which, of course, as we know, doesn't mean much. But Rob Sand, this upstart young Democrat, has been making a lot of noise about Mr. Lane not having a permanent residence in Iowa, which he does. But of course, Mr. Lane is lying about it. And there was a moment where, Mr. Sand is lying about it. Mr. Lane, the Republican nominee, had a moment to be able to finally address this. And boy, is it a barn burner. This is clip 23. Let's roll it.
4: You understand that this is a central lie of Rob Sand's campaign. You'll understand that he's been spreading this lie using money that his family has given him to do that all over the airwaves. People see it all the time. But here's the deal. Rob, you're now encountering somebody who's not going to be intimidated by how much money your family has. It just won't happen. I can't be intimidated like that. The truth is, I'm a sixth-generation Iowan. I live in Iowa today. I have lived in Iowa. Rob has been lying about this, and the issue is I have a blended family, and my kids split time. That's the issue. But Rob has chose to make this issue the primary focus of his campaign. And I'll tell you, yes, I travel. I travel for business. I travel for family. You know who else travels? Rob. Rob traveled to Aspen, Colorado, to their $77 million mansion there. Rob travels to their multi-million dollar home in Northwest Iowa. Rob travels around the state in a Ford F-150. When he gets home, he gets in the $200,000 Mercedes G-Wagon. Rob is not telling the truth about who he is, and he's definitely not telling the truth about who I am. But I'm going to tell you this right now. This issue is about one thing. It's about my children. That's it. I have a blended family, and they split time. And I'm going to tell you right now, I am not going to be intimidated on this. I will spend whatever effort necessary to defend my children from people who'd like to exploit them like you. And my promise to the voters of Iowa is this. I will also defend your children from people who'd like to exploit them like Rob Sand. I won't.
1: Wow. That's how you do it, Republicans. Don't be mealy mouth. Don't look at the ground and kick the dirt and say, aw, shucks, I want everyone to like me. No, you go up and you fight back. And people talk about the Trump effect on politics. And yes, he's been a little crass sometimes. He's a New Yorker, after all. But one thing that Donald Trump has taught, I hope, all Republican politicians who want to win, is to fight and defend yourself and never back down and take the fight back to your opponent. Yeah, Fact check true on everything. $77 million mansion this Democrat has, who drives around in a beat-up pickup and tries to act like he's wearing overalls and a farmer. He does have a $200,000 Mercedes G-Wagon. This is one of the most brutal debate moments I have ever seen, and good for Zach Lane for fighting this fight. There's 4 weeks to go in that race, too, and if that's an indication of how Republicans are ready to engage, we're going to be just fine. Quick message here on health insurance, because if you're currently getting insurance through the ACA marketplace, you're probably paying hundreds of dollars every month more than you need to for coverage that you're never going to use. Like, why at your age do you need maternity coverage or a whole lot of other coverages you've got? 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
7: With SRN News, I'm Rich Thomason in Washington. What started as a student protest over conditions at high schools in France has morphed into something else. Violent riots are raging. President Trump blames mass migration, he writes on Truth Social. This is about Islam wanting to take over a once great country. This is a solemn day in Israel as that country marks the third anniversary of the Hamas terrorist attack. It killed more than 1,200 people. President Trump says he'll soon be talking with Vladimir Putin about reports of a deadly pneumonic plague outbreak in Russia. The National Hurricane Center monitoring Tropical Depression 9. It has formed in the southwestern Gulf. Forecasters say it could strengthen as it moves generally northward over warm waters during the next few days. On Wall Street, Dow futures down 267 points. More details at SRNNews.com.
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2: Wes Moore is the governor of Maryland, and Maryland is a state dominated in terms of party registration by Democrats, although the state did elect a Republican governor in Larry Hogan for two terms in my lifetime, in the last 10 years, in fact. That said, Wes Moore still seems terrified to face his opponent, Dan Cox, the Republican nominee. Back in 2022, when they squared off, he only agreed to one debate with Mr. Cox. This year, they just had a debate last night, and Dan Cox joins us now. First of all, is this the only debate again? He's only going to let you debate him once? Is that his deal? What is he afraid of?
3: Yeah, well, good morning, Larry. Thank you for having me on. And yeah, you know, I called him out on that on the HBCUs because he brought it up. And so we right now could go to Morgan State. They would love to have us. Coppin State actually has invited for a forum on October 22nd. And his response was, next question, please.
2: There you go.
3: Yeah, he doesn't want to actually, you know, he doesn't want to actually have a discussion.
2: Well, which means he doesn't want to answer for his policies and the last 4 years under his stewardship in Maryland. Right. I took a look at a lot of the debate, and it seems like every time you raised issues with regard to the cost of living and inflation and issues specific to Marylanders, where everybody in the country has to deal with the same national policies and the national conditions in our economy. But in Maryland, they continue to rank in the bottom five in so many things. It seems like his answer was Trump, Trump, Trump, Trump, Trump.
3: Yeah, that was his whole game plan. But in reality, all of these issues began before Trump, and we pointed that out. I mean, his deficit, I mean, we are facing a looming deficit. The train wreck is coming, and even the Democrats now are getting kind of frightened by this governor's absenteeism. I mean, he's an absentee governor. He's out of the the state probably. I think he's up to about 300 days now, and he has not actually come up with a plan to fix this. It's a $3 billion negative structurally, and recent analysis shows that it's going to be probably $4 or $5 billion within a year. I saw a budget report at the MAKO convention, and they said, after winter, we're looking at $4 billion. I mean, that was what they said. So this is kind of frightening. And his response is raise taxes. So I called him on that. I said, will you pledge to fix this without raising taxes? Because there's $6 billion that we've identified in his own audit, the legislative audit, that shows that, you know, $6 billion has been mismanaged and misspent. We can fix the budget just by fixing that. He wouldn't respond. Yeah. His answer was he wasn't going to answer whether he was going to raise taxes. He's going to raise taxes. People need to understand that.
2: Well, and there's another question he didn't answer, which maybe sort of sheds some light on what you're describing here, Mr. Cox, because you're right. It's a looming train wreck. The deficit is going to hit, and it's going to hit hard. And the only way to solve it is to cut all of this massive spending that Governor Moore has already instituted in his 4 years as governor, or to raise taxes. But here's the thing, that train wreck's going to happen when he's no longer our governor, you see, because he was asked, right, will you commit to 4 more years as governor of Maryland? Because a lot of people are talking about his national ambitions, and he wouldn't respond to that either.
3: Yeah, that was, I think, the highlight of the whole event is we were able to call him out on that. I hit him right out of the gate just to say that, you know, look, you're out of the state 300 days of your term. That's almost a whole year, Larry, that he's been out of state, and it's on non-business, non-vacation travel. So I'm not hitting him for vacation. I'm hitting him on why he's campaigning for president. And his response to the question from the moderator was, I'm going to work for Maryland. Yeah, no. Will you commit to actually serving as governor? You're trying to be elected as governor. Will you serve as governor for your term? And he would not answer. He would not commit.
2: Did the question of, and I had full disclosure because of my hours, I did not watch the entire debate last night, Dad Cox. So did the question of the Francis Scott Key bridge come up at all? Because to me, it's the shining example of his incompetence that here we are over 3 years after the collapse of that bridge because a cargo ship hit it. And he barely was able to clear all the debris from the river in Baltimore Harbor.
3: Yeah, it did come up. And in fact, it came up in the context also of his inability to fix big projects, the Purple Line, the Red Line. He can't get any big projects done. And unfortunately, they only give us, 30 seconds rebuttal responses. So I had to speak as fast as I could because I had a whole dissertation on this, Larry. But one of the things we brought out is that, you can't build a bridge, Governor. You're talking about saying that you're somehow, he said we're on the fastest track of any bridge in history. And I said, I mean, this is a laugh out loud moment. I said, Governor, you just built a website that says that the demolition was finished. And yet I got a text last night from somebody who said they just got a bid request to finish demolition. So he's not representing the truth on his website. But I went on to say, you can't drive on a website, Governor. We've got to build more than that. We have to build the bridge. And I will do that 24/7. Why is it? I spoke to the contractors. Why is it that these delays are happening? Well, one of the reasons that he can't allow these contractors to actually get their work done like DeSantis does and like Governor Hogan did, with the Harry Nice Bridge, which is almost identical waterway. It's even deeper there. Yeah. And I pointed that out. Well, the reason is there's something called what I call a turtle vibrations permit. It's actually a vibrations permit, underwater vibrations permit. I mean, so now there's memes going around today,
2: Yes,
3: because
2: I saw
3: he responded and said he responded and said there's no turtle vibrations permit, and I held it up. It's 69 pages. It's ridiculous. What they have to do is they have to do 12 hours on, 12 hours off, and if they see a turtle, they have to email the government and they have to wait on their work until they get the green light to restart.
2: The turtle vibration problem in the Chesapeake Bay of Maryland. Fear the turtle, Dan Cox. Dan Cox is our guest. He's the Republican nominee for Maryland.
3: And Larry, to be clear, I love turtles. I told him, I said, look, I love turtles too, but I just love the people of Dundalk more.
2: Yes, exactly. There's no turtle hate going on here, although, sometimes they bother me. The Golden Gate Bridge, by the way, Golden Gate Bridge took 4 years to build. 4 years for the Golden Gate Bridge, and something to, I just searched that, and that was in 1933. Something tells me that the Francis Scott Key Bridge in its reconstruction is going to take a little longer than that, since we're already 3 years in and they haven't put one piece of steel in the ground. When you summarize the next 4 weeks and how you're charging for it, because listen, it is an uphill battle for a Republican to make inroads in the state of Maryland. What are people most concerned about right now with regard to Westmore and his leadership? Because the case you have to make here is we can do better, Maryland. 4 years of this kind of leadership has been a disaster. Why sign up for four more? But you've got to offer the alternative. So what's that alternative, Dan Cox?
3: Yeah, we're going to lower the electric bills. That's probably number one on people's affordability issues. The restaurants and the grocery stores are struggling. I mean, literally, I've been traveling the state talking to restaurant owners and grocery stores. They're struggling to stay open sometimes. I was with a restaurant owner last night, and he was just so excited. He said, man, you spoke for me. You prosecuted the guy. He said, because his electric bills to keep his restaurant open are astronomical in Baltimore County. So, we have to bring those power plants back on. He's right now trying to shut down Brandon Shores, but he has no alternative. Instead, his only alternative, according to my Public Information Act request, is that he wants to do solar panels all over the Eastern Shore farmland. But Larry, first of all, I object to that. But secondly, you're only going to get 2 to 3% of the power grid. I mean, you can't get enough power doing that. Maybe you can push up to 5%. We need to have SMRs. I want to bring on a new nuclear because the Calvert Cliffs already has a permit authorized permit for AP, what's called AP1000s. That's a very safe, Georgia's using this. It is going to bring our power grid up to about 60 or 70%. We don't have to keep importing like he's doing. People need to understand this. The reason your electric bills and your taxes are going up is Westmore, not the federal government. Westmore is doing this. Every state around us is actually doing better. We are the highest electric bills in the PJM. We're 14 to 51% higher. Every single blue state is doing better. And we can change that. It's just a, somebody needs to be here that actually works on this and can get it done. And I'm willing to do that.
2: I do want to take a moment here because, you know, it's amazing, Westmore and Democrats, how they're obsessed, singularly obsessed on certain topics. And here we are, what, 6 years after the fact. And Westmore and the moderators at this debate wanted to take issue with you about social media posts you made during January 6th. And to your credit, you did express your regret for some of the things that you said there. But good God, man, are they really running against you based on January 6th? Is that all they've got, Dan Cox?
3: It is. I just couldn't believe it because when I travel the state, it doesn't matter whether you're Democrat or independent or Republican. Everybody's hurting. I knocked on a door, for instance, in Tacoma Park, Larry, and it's where I began my life. And we were working the neighborhoods. We're doing everything we can. We have very specific targeted swing Democrat lists. We're targeting.
2: Hey, Dan, did you see Jamie Raskin out there knocking on doors while you were out in Tacoma Park? I'm just curious if he still does the door knocking there in his neighborhood.
3: No, you know, I think he stays in D.C. He was across the line. He wouldn't come over. I tried to get
2: where he's from originally, actually. If I remember right, he moved to Tacoma Park because D.C., of course, doesn't have a congressman. All right. Sorry for interrupting you. Go back to Tacoma Park, Dan.
3: No, you're absolutely right. he couldn't gerrymander D.C., so he had to move across a line
2: That's
3: there
2: right.
3: to get a seat. But yeah. But anyway, you know, it's one of those things where you're knocking on a door and a lady comes and you know, she's this sweet African-American lady trying to keep her home going. And it's a row, you know, they're row houses. And she says, you know, absolutely you have my vote because I can't take any more of this. She voted for the guy the first time. She said, but she can't afford it. She's wondering whether she's going to have her power bill turned off. That's how serious people are. This is, you know, across all demographics, and even the those who might have, had some capital, their business owners, they're looking at the same struggles because of these astronomically climbing prices in the property taxes. You know, Westmore raised our property taxes 20% last year. He's going to do it again because they don't have the structural surplus. They have to try to balance the budget. So
2: and then he'll be out the door.
3: And, you know, we're.
2: Then he'll be out the door running for president or running for vice president, and he'll leave it for someone else to clean up the mess. It's so obvious what's happening. Dan Cox, close us out here. Give us your final argument and your website so people can come and support your race here in the final 4 weeks.
3: Thank you, Larry. DanCoxForGovernor.com. We need volunteers. We are running to win. We are literally closing the gap, and it shows, the poll this morning shows that our issue of opposing question three is 53% of Maryland is going to vote with us against that gerrymandering. This is a broad and bipartisan thing. And so we're running on that. So we need everyone to help us. If Republicans turn out, Larry, we win. That's the simple process. And we're following the Larry Hogan game plan to reach that number. We need everybody to join us. We're literally trying and speaking for you. We're working to speak for you, and we're building the coalition to do that. So if anybody could help us out, we'd be greatly honored. DanCoxForGovernor.com, and I really thank you, Larry, for having me on again.
2: You bet. 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I love telling you about Relief Factor. 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

0: And we are marking the third anniversary of the October 7th massacre at the hands of Hamas here from many, many angles. Coming up in the next hour, Adam Gallette with Accuracy in Media. He's going to discuss what we saw erupt on college campuses right after those attacks. And also, we're going to be connecting here with Erin Molan. She's the host of the Erin Molan Show, and Erin Molan is actually in Israel. She's been reporting from Gaza. In fact, here, let's watch this trailer for the report. This report, this special that she has done specifically about the terrorist tunnels in Gaza, where she walked through those tunnels and reported directly from the war zone, that's going to drop at Town Hall today at 9 a.m. You want to see this whole report, you check it out at Town Hall. You can see it at townhall.com as well as on our YouTube channel. Here's a little bit of what we're expecting from Erin Molan. This is clip 30, please.
1: So this is often the part that mainstream media, celebrities, influencers won't show you. And that is the terror network that lives underneath Gaza.
2: They haven't even really scratched the surface in terms of how many of these terror tunnels actually exist in Gaza. Thousands of kilometers of them.
1: The terrorists here in Gaza on October 7th, when they slaughtered over 1,200 people, took hostages, brought them back in, babies, kept some of them down in these terror tunnels, kept their weapons, launched bombs under schools, under hospitals, under homes. Hundreds of hostages. And the second it was over, they promised to do it again and again.
2: This is potentially where more senior Hamas officials, terrorists, lived. And it's interesting, isn't it? Because you juxtapose the top, which is rubble, with what has been well preserved here, and you see where the priorities lie for this kind of evil.
1: There are still tunnels being dug. There is a movement to try and rebuild. So just beyond there, no doubt, more evil is being done and being planned.
0: Yeah, the effort to rebuild in Gaza is to rebuild the terror tunnels, not to rebuild homes that were destroyed, yes, by the IDF to try to get to those terrorists who were in the tunnels. Joining us now is Erin Molan. I can't quite pick up the accent. Are you from New Jersey, Erin? Because it's very distinctive.
3: Larry, close. Very close.
0: I kid. Australia is the New Jersey of the Southern Hemisphere. Erin, great job. Are you in Israel right now?
3: I am. I am at the Western Wall, Larry, about to host a memorial event for October 7th. So it's the most beautiful place, one of the most beautiful places I've ever seen. But as you can imagine, it's a very somber feel today. A lot of yeah. trauma for people here. And I guess that's compounded by the fact that the world treats them as though they were the perpetrators of the atrocities as opposed to the victims.
0: You know, part of that, I think, you're right, and it's horrible, and we've been talking about it all morning, this propaganda campaign that, you know, within 48 hours, suddenly Israel was the bad guy in all of this, as Israelis were still mourning the death of over 1,000 people, worst attack since the Holocaust. Also, part of that is because I don't think the media is willing to do what you did, to actually go in and report on the truth. Tell me about how this reporting happened, how your access was granted, and about this special we're going to be dropping at Town Hall at 9 a.m. Eastern.
3: You're spot on, Larry. And if I can just make the point before I tell you about going into the tunnel, what you say is absolutely true, in that in Australia, as the slaughter was still going on, we had people in front of the Opera House, one of our national icons, celebrating, cheering what was going on. Before an IDF boot had hit the ground, we had people protesting. It's absolutely insane.
0: Disgusting.
3: And you're right.

0: them end and Israel said, you know what, let's go in and get some revenge. No, they took hostages in and they promised to repeat the atrocities again and again. Israel had to destroy the terror tunnels from which they launched October 7. And the same terror tunnels they took hostages into and promised to relaunch another attack. You know, Israel wouldn't have had to destroy a heap of Gaza had the terror tunnels not existed underneath, had the billions of dollars that had been given to Gaza, some of it with good intent, some of it with not, had not been spent on building terror tunnels. And what really struck me, Larry, as I was walking within, you know, I'm quite tall, I'm 177 centimetres, they're 170 centimetres. You look at what is built, and I tell you what, it is perfect down there. Nothing hits down there. And you know who's hiding down there? The terrorists. You know where their wives and their children are? Up top. That's the kind of coward scum we're talking about. There are rooms down there where you could see where they would have kept hostages. There, it's interesting as well. The UN sandbags are used to keep the walls from collapsing. I mean, the irony of that is there for all to see.
1: Yeah, that's amazing. Listen, by the way, 5'7", for those of you here in America trying to convert 170 centimeters, I've done it for you. We got to leave it there. Sadly, we're out of time, and you've got a memorial to oversee there at the Western Wall. God bless you, Aaron Mullen. Thanks for joining. And I'm thrilled that we're now colleagues at Town Hall Media and through the Salem News Channel. Can't wait to see this special and even more coming from you from down under. Thank you so much.
0: Bless you, Larry. Thank you. And such a big fan of yours. It's such an honor to be on your show. Thank you for having me.
1: It's very kind of you. So that's 9 a.m. today, Town Hall. Make sure you check out that special from Aaron Mullen reporting from Gaza. 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
5: Breaking news this hour from Town Hall. I'm Rich Thomason. There have been solemn observances in Israel and beyond, 3 years to the day after the horrific Hamas terror attack that killed more than 1,200 people. Hundreds were kidnapped. The attack lit the fuse on the war in Gaza and unleashed a global tide of anti-Semitism.
6: There is nowhere in the world that Jews are safe right now.
7: Yael Eckstein is president of the International Fellowship of Christians and Jews. She wants people to remember the victims of October 7th, innocent people at a music festival in southern Israel, and residents of a kibbutz, including children and babies, who were shot, strangled, beheaded, and burned alive.
6: We need to stand together, Jews, Christians, and anyone else who values life and freedom, because October 7th began a wave of hatred.
7: Epstein notes an uptick on attacks on churches as well as synagogues.
6: Once there's hatred towards Jews, everyone is at risk.
7: I'm Sarah Lee Kessler.
5: President Trump says he'll be on the

0: Phone soon with Russia's Vladimir Putin discussing reports of deadly pneumonic plague at a lab in Siberia. So far, the Russians haven't released much information about the incident. Ukraine has endured another deadly attack by Russia. Overnight drone and missile strikes that the Ukrainians say killed at least 8 people. We haven't heard much about this lately. President Trump is offering an update. One of his pet projects.
1: Trump said on Tuesday that repairs to the Lincoln Memorial Reflecting Pool are close to complete and that the 2,000-foot-long pool will be refilled this week. He also said the reflecting pool will be about as vandal-proof as you can get. The U.S. Attorney's Office in Washington, D.C. determined back in July that the damage to the pool was the result of flawed installation by the contractor. I'm Mark Mayfield.
0: On Wall Street, the Dow futures down about 405 points. NASDAQ futures off 250. More on these stories, townhall.com.
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0: The University of Arizona suspending activities of all 21 of its fraternity chapters while it investigates reports of misconduct.
1: Tucker English, who is a leader with one of the school's fraternities, says some chapters have taken things too far.
3: There should be no room for, you know, the things that have been going on recently in Greek life. A lot of these frats like to take it a little too far, and they're kind of ruining a reputation for all of us.
1: The university says nearly half of those chapters are now under investigation just 7 weeks into the semester. The cases involve allegations including physical assault, drugs, and hazing. Each fraternity must meet with the dean of students before returning to good standing. In Phoenix, I'm Mark Mayfield.
0: The Emmys moving to Prime Video starting next year. The Television Academy and Amazon reached a 6-year deal for rights to the award ceremony. Under the deal, the Emmys to be streamed on Prime Video for free globally. News and analysis, townhall.com. Lots of attention on the New York governor's race in the run-up to the midterms as Republicans hammer the Democrats over sanctuary city and state policy.
4: Republican Bruce Blakeman, who's running against New York Governor Democrat Kathy Hochul, promising to end New York's sanctuary state policies on his first day in office. Blakeman campaigning in Chappaqua, New York, alongside the family of Sheridan Gorman, an 18-year-old Loyola University student gunned down by an illegal alien. Blakeman saying, "The insanity is over. We're putting New Yorkers first." The Real Clear Politics average of polls shows Hochul ahead of Blakeman by more than 11 points. Laura Winters reporting.
0: Legislation proposed by Democratic Senator Cory Booker would block the Navy from removing the name of a black World War II hero from an aircraft carrier and renaming that vessel in honor of President Trump. More on these stories, townhall.com.
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11: 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It is in the universe. We're shooting the signal out into, you know, to Venus and even Uranus. It's everywhere. And we love doing what we do here on O'Connor and Company. Good morning. I'm Larry O'Connor. Coming up in 30 minutes, the Attorney General of Florida. He's got a lawsuit along with some other states having to do with, well, with China and cybersecurity vulnerabilities and data privacy concerns. And we'll explain it all coming up at the bottom of this hour. Also, we have highlights of that big debate last night between Susan Collins and Troy Jackson in Maine. It'll show you exactly how Susan Collins continues to win elections in that state as a Republican. That's coming up later in this hour as well. But we continue our reflections on the third anniversary of the October 7th attacks against over a thousand people enjoying their lives, enjoying a concert, living in their homes in Israel. Hamas terrorists infiltrated across the border into Israel, slaughtered the innocents, and then took hundreds of them hostage and brought them back to Gaza territory and kept them imprisoned against their will, tortured them for several years until President Trump finally secured the release of the final hostages. That's the reality of what happened. And yet somehow the narrative of that attack, that massacre, shifted within hours in some cases. As you just heard from our colleague Aaron Molin in Sydney, Australia, they were protesting against Israel as the attacks were being reported. Suddenly, this became some sort of cry for liberation against the apartheid Israeli state that has occupied these poor innocent people for so long. Oh, how did that happen? And even more so, how did our college campuses suddenly become breeding grounds and petri dishes for this virus of anti-Semitism that shut down many of our institutions of higher education? Well, joining us right now to explore that part of it is the president of Accuracy in Media, Adam Gallette, who took up this cause and exposed the horrific anti-Semitism that we saw on college campuses after October 7th, and he continues that crusade. Adam, good morning. Thanks for joining us today.
12: Thank you for having me.
11: So what is the origin of this? It was a shock to the very core of so many Americans to see these protests popping up on college campuses, shutting down the campuses, people camping out in the middle of the quad, not letting Jewish students cross the property of the university to get to class, waving flags of terrorists on the campus, and they suddenly became the heroes. Adam, make it make sense to me.
12: I don't think I possibly could, except if I explained it through a DEI prism, which is how many of the courses are now taught on our college campuses. We've always had these foreign students who were anti-Semitic and activists. We've always had these Students for Justice and Palestine type groups. I dealt with them when I was in college. But what really poured gasoline on that wretched fire is the DEI activism. It created a coalition of anti-Americans, some of whom were merely communists and others were merely Hamas supporters, but they could join together in their hatred of the West.
11: And they were supported by the faculty, right? They were supported by the administrations at these colleges. The colleges didn't do anything to crack down or stop this from happening.
12: Well, they wouldn't, because, of course, they were excited about it. They weren't merely supported by the faculty, many of whom are either Marxist or were foreign faculty members. There are now 40,000 faculty members across America here on visas. And on the surface, that sounds great. I love bringing in the best and brightest minds from all around the world. What we've done instead is bringing some of the most violent, dangerous, anti-American minds from all around the world to come to our country. And at Columbia University, their Students for Justice in Palestine, along with some other groups, were allegedly not merely being helped by faculty members. They were coordinating with Hamas, according to a lawsuit. They literally recreated their Twitter account about an hour before the October 7th terror attack, allegedly, and urged people to stay tuned for updates.
11: Wow. Well, so connect those dots. First of all, where is the money coming from? Are we seeing a flow of cash to these organizations that are coordinating all of the marches and all of the protests? And is that money also linked to the terrorists themselves?
12: You know, a lot of people talk about the money. Qatias aren't that expensive. I'm less worried about where the money is coming from than I am about where the students are coming from and where the horrible, violent ideas are coming from.
11: Well, I hear you, and that's fair. But the reason I ask about them, maybe I can reframe it then. What about the coordination? Because this was not organic and spontaneous. We saw the exact same carbon copy on every campus. They had the same kind of tents. They had the same type of supplies. They set up these little mini cities with borders and walls, which I love that they like border protection under those circumstances. And they had the same signs, the same slogans. Clearly, there was coordination going on here.
12: Yes, and that comes generally from those Students for Justice in Palestine groups. Like I said, they've been around for decades. They've been a terrible annoyance, but they were merely a minority, relatively quiet. But the gasoline on the fire was them teaming up with every other DEI or related or Marxist-related group. You know, instead of just having one violent, anti-Semitic, anti-American group like we've had for decades, you saw, for example, at Columbia, where something like 67 student organizations joined their anti-Semitic coalition with them. At Harvard, I think it was 24 different organizations. So instead of it just being one kind of small, easily ignored, wacko group, you had it essentially became mainstream from the DEI teachings. And very quickly, the SJP people started using the DEI language with their comrades. Instead of it being a violent terrorist act, it was merely resistance to oppression. And oppressors don't get to choose the form of resistance to use against them. It's amazing how they all speak the same language so quickly.
11: Adam Gillette is the president of Accuracy and Media. Accuracy and Media has been around for decades. Adam has led the organization since 2019. And, of course, you know, media watchdog groups are often reactive to what is broadcast in the media and sort of, you know, pushing back on various narratives or biases that we see. Something happened here with the college protests and all of the things that were going on here, Adam Gillette, that sort of inspired you to go on the offensive. You began to try to expose these people on the campuses through Accuracy and Media, and that's where the digital billboard idea came from. Tell us about that and what you were able to accomplish with this mobile digital billboard that is just ingenious.
12: You know, we actually initially came up with that when Andrew Cuomo was given an Emmy Award for his handling of the pandemic. There were no billboards or anything we could get near the Emmy's office in Manhattan, so we said, why not a mobile billboard? Well, then when students began doing ghoulish, horrible things on college campuses, particularly after October 7th, and when people said, I want to know who's running these organizations that are promoting violence and celebrating Hamas, we said, put me in, coach. And we spent all weekend of October 7th after the attacks happened and the anti-Semitic proclamations came out at Harvard. We spent the next 24 hours just nonstop researching, finding the leaders, not casual members, but the leaders of these organizations. We would buy their domain names like AmariButler.com, set up profile pages explaining precisely what they've done, work with the SEO nerds. So if you Google them before a date or a job interview, our domains come up first, and then naturally send those mobile LED billboard trucks to their campuses with their names and their pictures and their domain names and the big proclamation that they are Harvard's leading anti-Semite. And of course, the billboard trucks always played the shame soundbite from Game of Thrones. That's our theme song.
11: It's amazing. And it's been effective, by the way. First of all, you've had some people walk this back and sort of take their names off these letters and stuff. Now, whether they're actually had a change of heart or whether they just don't want to be shamed like this, it does have an impact, right? But then it actually went further than that. I think that the work that you did transferred to some very important congressional hearings that Elise Stefanik and Virginia Cox sort of engineered to call out the presidents of these colleges. And tell me what your track record there is, Adam, because, well, as they say in the business, you've got a few scalps to show as trophies.
12: Well, we teamed up with a lot of other great organizations and ensured that the presidents of Harvard, Columbia, and Penn needed to find new employment. We continued our activism and ousted the presidents of UCLA, USC, Michael Schill at Northwestern, who cut a deal with his pro-Hamas encampment and agreed to hire some pro-Hamas professors. He got fired. And then even the Virginia Military Institute, which is terrifying to think that the Virginia Military Institute brought in a pro-Hamas president, although they call theirs a superintendent. He hired some of the worst anti-Semites from Columbia University and gave them a fast track to tenure. So he teamed up with an alumni organization at VMI and ensured that that superintendent needed to polish his resume as well. A lot of people did and continue to lose their jobs because we highlight their actions.
11: But Adam Gillette, sadly, this fight is going to continue because one of the leading protesters and organizers in Colombia was named Daria Lisa Avila Chevalier. And that name might be familiar to people because she won a Democrat primary in New York City against a longtime incumbent congressman. She's coming to D.C., Adam, and she's going to be, well, right there shoulder to shoulder with the other radicals on Capitol Hill.
12: Yes, and when running her student organization at Columbia, they were posting things like, "We are Westerners against Western civilization." They're not hiding it. You know, I'd feel better if they were hiding it because it would mean we live in a society where you won't tolerate people saying things like that. But they openly, proudly say they are Westerners against Western civilization. Now, think about what that means. And meanwhile, at many of these universities where we've gotten the presidents fired, they've resorted to the same old disgusting tactics. UPenn is bringing in a group, the same group that Hannah Gunn, you might recall, was a member of. She was the Palestinian Rachel Dolezal. They're bringing in speakers who are pro-Hamas from their K-12 groups that say things like, "The chickens came home to roost on October 7th. They say the media is Jewish-owned, which is just lovely. At Michigan, about 8 students were arrested.
11: We got to leave it there, Adam. You talked us up to the post, but keep up the great work.
13: Millions will vote soon. But do they really know the issues? Now, Rob Schmidt is on Newsmax tonight talking about the war for America's future. Rob Schmidt reveals that many Americans are embracing socialism, especially young people. Rob exposes the hidden dangers of socialism and its war on our freedom. He says the big media won't tell you the truth about President Trump and his real record. A secure border, biggest tax cuts in history, inflation under control, lowest drug prices, largest crime drop ever, and so much more. Rob has the whole story on Trump and the media. So watch Newsmax on cable tonight. Millions are making the switch to Newsmax. 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
11: As you know, the Michigan Senate race is one of those toss-ups right now that's vexing Chuck Schumer and the Democrats, because if they want to take control as majority in the Senate, they can't afford to have to play defense in Michigan, because that's the seat that they currently hold. Mike Rogers wins that, it's pretty much almost over for them. That said, they still have sights on the Republican seat that Susan Collins holds in Maine. They had a debate last night. We're going to play you some highlights of that coming up in a little bit. But let's focus on Michigan for a moment, because in any other year, it should be a no-brainer. The Democrats would win this seat. They would, because of history, because of the track record in Michigan, because Mike Rogers just ran 2 years ago in Michigan and lost. The same year Donald Trump won that state for the presidency, Mike Rogers lost. So what's different this year? Well, it all comes down to who the Democrats nominated, Abdul El-Sayed. He ran in the primary against Haley Stevens, and the way he won that primary was to demonize Haley Stevens as a tool and puppet of a foreign country, not just any foreign country, Israel. You see, because she supported Israel and took money from AIPAC, an American organization that supports Israel, well, that's what he made the primary issue there. Abdul El-Sayed, again, by the way, with dual citizenship in Egypt, even though he denies that now, ties to Muslim Brotherhood, and he sort of festers that anti-Israeli, anti-Semitic sort of fever swamp in Dearborn, Hamtramck, a very large Arab-American populace. The only way Abdul El-Sayed now wins is he gets back the Jewish Democrat voters that he's just demonized. So given that, take a look at this focus group that MS Now put together of Jewish Democrats in Michigan. Listen.
18: My daughter goes to University of Detroit Mercy. She's in her second year of law school, and she has to hide being Jewish. And it's a hard thing to say when October 7th came. Horrible for her, lots of tears. I may go to Mike Rogers. Sorry, guys.
19: You should not apologize.
11: No, you really shouldn't apologize. You just talked about how your daughter is being harassed for being Jewish on a college campus, and you have to apologize for voting for a Republican? This is the cognitive dissonance that they're feeling. Let's go to the longer one that I needed, clip 26, please, because there's more to this focus group that they showed on Morning Joe.
20: I want so badly to believe him.
21: Choosing between two fundamental principles of yourself, right? And you got to pick one. Yeah. You can't not vote. You got to pick one. And which one do you pick? Whose op is bored, I guess, the best way to put it.
20: If El-Sayed did not have the Israel, I'm sorry.
21: I have a transgender daughter who is 30, and I'm Jewish, and Israel is incredibly important to me. But a vote for Mike Rogers is a vote for my kid being oppressed.
2: Correct.
21: And her right being taken away.
2: It's like Sophie's Choice,
3: quite honestly.
11: So pause there. It's like Sophie's Choice. In Sophie's Choice, the character played by Meryl Streep, a Jew in Poland, has to choose between who, her two children to be taken away to a death camp. And this is like Sophie's Choice. A vote for Mike Rogers is for your transgender daughter to be oppressed. Show your work. What exactly do you mean? What does a U.S. senator have to do with that? Meanwhile, a U.S. senator has lots to say about our foreign policy and our support for an ally overseas. I know this is maddening to hear, but you have to have some compassion, I guess, for these people who are programmed to hate Republicans. Take a listen to more of this.
3: About. Mm-hmm. I think it's a little idealistic and a little extreme, and I'm a little concerned, but my big block is it just comes down to this whole thing with Israel, and I do worry about everything.
19: I have daughters. I cannot do this. Mm-hmm. On one hand, I'm like, okay, well, the choice is clear, but then all of a sudden it's like, I can't vote for Abdul because, once again, he's going against something that's innately me.
2: The way I feel today, I just won't pick either. I'll go and vote because I think it's so important.
19: You're committed Democrats. Mm-hmm. All of you.
22: Absolutely.
19: You want to vote.
2: We do.
19: For the Democratic candidate.
3: I do.
19: But you just can't.
2: They're tying our hands.
19: What could he, what could he do, if anything, to get you over the edge?
11: Pause there for a minute. I love the reporter from MS Now saying, please give us something. Tell us what he needs to say to get your vote, and we'll let him know immediately to say it. But these voters are a little too smart for that. Take a listen.
19: A definitive statement. I would like everyone to know I support Israel. I support the Jewish people.
2: Yeah.
19: Their right to exist without hatred.
2: Right.
19: Just
2: believe
19: like
2: it? Would you believe,
19: believe
2: it?
19: I don't
2: How
19: know.
2: How could we?
19: Do you think
11: How could we right indeed? For... But think about where they are right now. And again, I do have compassion for them. As my friend Andrew Breitbart used to say, their factory setting coming out of the box was Democrat, and they vote Democrat, and it repulses them to vote Republican. But this guy, think about what they're saying. All we're asking for him to say is that the Jewish people have the right to exist in peace. And he hasn't said that. And even if he does, they won't believe him. 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
0: In SRN News, I'm Rich Thomason in Washington. There have been solemn observances in Israel and beyond 3 years to the day after the Hamas terror attack. It killed more than 1,200 people. Hundreds were kidnapped. The attack lit the fuse on the Gaza war, unleashed a global tide of anti-Semitism as well. President Trump says he will be on the phone with Russia's Vladimir Putin soon to discuss reports of deadly pneumonic plague at a lab in Siberia. Ukraine has endured another deadly nighttime attack by Russia. Overnight drone and missile strikes, Ukrainians say, killed at least 8 people. The University of Arizona is suspending activities of all 21 of its fraternity chapters while it investigates reports of misconduct. On Wall Street, stock futures are lower ahead of this morning's opening bell. The Dow futures down close to 400 points. NASDAQ futures off 238. More details, SRN News.
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0: It's O'Connor and Company here from the Relief Factor Studios. Good morning, and thank you for joining us. Coming up in a bit, we've got highlights of last night's debate in Maine between Susan Collins and Troy Jackson. It was a doozy. But first, joining us right now is the Attorney General of Florida, James Othmeyer, joining us from Florida. Good morning, Mr. Attorney General. I hope I pronounced I always get clumsy on your last name. I hope I pronounced it right.
1: Close enough. Thank you for having me this morning.
0: You have joined with Iowa, Nebraska, and Montana for some lawsuits against TP-Link. Who or what is TP-Link, and what is the concern there for the residents of your state?
1: Well, TP-Link is one of the technology companies we've been investigating here in Florida. We launched a new China unit about a year ago after discovering many companies have such strong ties to China that private consumer data here in the United States of America, intimate personal data, surveillance, was possibly being hacked and taken to China. TP-Link is a company that sells routers, modems, cameras, and other computer hardware, and we see strong connections to China. Products are manufactured there. We see evidence of hacks by Chinese nationals. They attempt to argue that they moved through a plant in Vietnam, but most of the parts are not made in Vietnam. They're made in China. They've got ties to the Chinese military. We believe that sensitive personal data here in Florida is being accessed by the CCP. So we're bringing a large deceptive trade practices case. They need to put the public on notice if they're doing this. There's also major national security issues, as you can imagine.
0: Well, I can, and I've got a lot of questions in that regard as well. But listen, the first thing I'm going to do when the program is over is go check my router and see if it's a TP-Link. I mean, other people who are listening right now or watching our video stream, if they find out they have a TP-Link router, what should they do?
1: Well, I would certainly be wary, and I would look for other options. TP-Link is a market share leader in this area. But again, it's one of these companies. They all say, "Oh, we're not CCP based. We don't have these ties." They point to separations and dissolving of other companies. Here, you know, the partner company that they allege they've split off from is an arm of the Chinese military. So I'm certainly not going to be using it in my house. We've got to prove our case in court. We've got to, you know, get past the preponderance of the evidence, but we've got a very strong case here, and we're seeking accountability.
0: Have you spoken to the Pentagon or the U.S. Justice Department about this? Because this sounds like an international issue that would trigger the federal government response.
1: Yeah, what I'll say is we have been talking to federal partners. I think both the executive and, you know, legislative branch up there are conducting inquiries of their own. I won't speak beyond that. But, yeah, it has national security implications, and thus they're going to give it a strong look as well.
0: So TP-Link, this is a California-based company, and as you just said, they claimed that their components and their devices are built in Vietnam, but you're telling me that actually most of it is sourced from China. They also say that they don't cooperate or share any information with China. Why do you believe that that's false?
1: Well, we've got strong evidence in our complaint that anybody can go to. We posted it on the website that does show correlations. We do not believe there's a real separation between these other Chinese-based companies that they've been affiliated with in the past. They claim that Vietnam is the manufacturing plant. Our evidence suggests that a very small percentage of products are actually made in Vietnam. Everything else is sourced from China and passes through Vietnam as a filter. But we see through it. We'll make our case in court and ultimately prevail.
0: Well, that's a supply chain question, and that happens a lot, especially if it's, you know, if it's a contract manufacturer in Vietnam. Is that what we're talking about? This is like Jabil or one of the Foxconn or one of these contract manufacturers in Vietnam, but the actual client ends up being a Chinese entity?
1: Well, they have their own, you know, their own home base manufacturing plant there. It's I think a key part of their presentation that they're not in fact Chinese based, but our investigation reveals it looks to be more of a front and a pass through from things that are actually coming within China.
0: So, I mean, I read somewhere that they've got over 50% of market share on these types of devices. If these connections are so obvious, and if there's something, you know, obviously it rose to the level of you joining other attorneys general from other states to file this lawsuit, how did we get this far? Don't we have checks and protocols at the federal level to keep this from happening in the first place?
1: Well, we certainly should. I don't know what the federal government's priorities have been everywhere for the last 8 years, but I do think the states, through our Deceptive Trade Practices Act authorities, have even broader powers to issue subpoenas, investigate, and go forward. We tried to go through the subpoena route to gather evidence and give TP-Link an opportunity to dispel concerns and dispel arguments that are out there. They were unable to do that, and so we move forward with litigation. So we've got to prove a case, but the evidence is overwhelming and concerning that many people, these devices are, processing, very, very private information, and at the very least, people need to be put on notice of where it could be going.
0: In other words, whatever you're doing on the internet, and whatever information you are uploading or downloading that goes through your router, this company, a California-based company, they have access to all of that information, and I'm guessing that data is pretty valuable. I mean, forgetting about the foreign entity involved here, which raises huge concerns, it's already sort of baked in the cake that that information that you're, uploading or downloading on your router, that's a commodity, and these companies that make these routers, they have access to it, and they make money off of that data, right?
1: That's certainly our belief. Yeah, they've got a lot of data. It's going through their servers, and I certainly wouldn't want it falling into the hands of somebody that's had a strong tie to the Chinese military in recent past, if not continuing forward. And we've seen other companies that we've investigated where doorbell ring cameras and things have been connected to the Chinese military, where literally footage from baby cams, doorbell cams, intimate family footage could very well be falling into the hands of our enemy. Now, TP-Link sells some of these products too. We have not yet seen evidence of this type of direct footage going into the hands of our enemy across the ocean. But again, this is footage that's there. It's in their possession, and it could very well be at risk of ending up, in the hands of the Chinese military.
0: We're speaking with James Uthmeyer. He's the Attorney General of Florida, and we're talking about a lawsuit that he and several other states have now filed against a company, TP-Link, a California company, that apparently the routers are sourced and have ties directly to the Chinese government, according to the lawsuit. Since this involves communications devices, I would think the FCC might be involved. I mean, listen, I'm fascinated by the merits of the case and what you allege in your lawsuit, but I'm also fascinated by the state versus federal interplay here. Has the FCC put out any regulations with regard to foreign manufactured devices such as these routers?
1: The FCC does have regulations in this space. I can't speak in detail to their specific actions against TP-Link or competitors in the industry. We're focused here in Florida on a deceptive trade case. We'll leave them their exclusive jurisdiction. But we've worked with the FCC on many cases and stand ready to support them if they want to take larger strides here in this area.
0: What's the remedy in this lawsuit? What are you asking the court to do?
1: Well, there's statutory damages. So deceptive trade, we're looking at how they market their products to consumers. If they market them as safe and effective, if they market that data is private and secure, these types of representations have been made. Where it's proven to be false, deceptive, there are strong statutory damages per violation that could lead up to the hundreds of millions of dollars in liability. So once we prove that these statements are not accurate, or that executives knew about risks that were not advertised to the public, they could be looking at very, very hefty penalties here in the state of Florida. So these laws are on the books in most states to keep businesses in check. We want you to do right by our consumers. There could be practices that are not necessarily unlawful, but should certainly be put in front of consumers to let them make the decisions. If you want to take the risk of your personal data falling in the hands of a company that has had explicit ties to the Chinese military, there's probably larger, national legal issues there. But at the very least, you got to put people on notice that that's what they're getting for the product and service.
0: Well, listen, we're heard in this program is heard in the mornings on every single state that's joined this lawsuit, including your state of Florida. We're on in Orlando and in Tampa, and I believe down in Miami, Fort Lauderdale. If someone's listening, a Floridian is listening, and they've got a TP-Link router, what action should they take? Should they be contacting your office? What's the next step here for the consumer and for the citizen in Florida?
1: Well, I think at this point, the next step is you got to make your own decision about whether or not you would like to continue using this device, given these strong allegations that are out there. People that want to read more details about the evidence that we've brought forth in court can go to our Attorney General's website here in Florida and read the actual complaint. We are looking to get discovery. We'll get access to all the various products that have been purchased here in the state of Florida, so we don't need to have everybody calling in. The full rundown. We'll get the full rundown there, and that will go towards damages. If we need additional assistance down the road, we'll certainly put out a public notice.
0: Florida Attorney General James Uthmeyer, thanks for joining us. I appreciate it.
1: Thanks for having me. All right, see you later.
0: Meanwhile, as I mentioned, we've got a lot of highlights of last night's Senate debate between Susan Collins and Troy Jackson in Maine. Let's get things started here with clip 17, if you don't mind, because this right here is a personification of who Susan Collins is and why she's so effective. Here, take a listen.
2: Troy, you've served in Augusta for more than 20 years. When you ran for governor this year, you said that one of the main reasons you were running is even though you were Senate president, it was frustrating to try to get bills passed. You said that Governor Mills vetoed 40 of your bills and that Governor LePage vetoed 60 of them. But your trouble in getting bills passed goes far beyond that. In your more than 20 years in the legislature, more than one-third of your bills were unanimously rejected in committee. You couldn't even find one Democrat on the committee to support a third of your bills. If you can't find one person in your own party to vote for your bills when you were the Senate president in Maine,
3: get your question,
2: how
3: please.
2: Do you think you're going to get things done in a closely divided Senate as the most junior senator?
0: Susan Collins, beast mode. More of that coming up in a moment. 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
1: People ask, how does Susan Collins keep winning in Maine? How does she keep winning in such a blue state? This is how. This is how, what you just heard in that debate, going after Troy Jackson, an absolute lightweight, who also, when you hear him talk, sounds like there's he's not all there. But he is superior to the Nazi tattoo guy who used to abuse women. There's that. Used to, I say, I guess, with quotation marks. Who knows if he's still doing it or not. Remember when Graham Platner was the favorite son of every Democrat in this country? Yeah, me too. Susan Collins, in that clip we just played for you, devastating with details, laying out the number of bills, the percentage of them that he couldn't even get one person in his own party when he was the president of the Senate to sign on for. How in the heck, as the most junior member of the Senate in the United States Senate, are you going to get anything done? And of course, that's what Susan Collins runs on. You may not like me. You may not like my party. You may not like some of my things, but I get stuff done. All right, so let's get some more of this here, starting now with clip 18.
2: Senator Collins just brought up how, you know, the reimbursement rates are not high. She's been in Congress for 30 years. She touts how she's chair of appropriations. Yeah, it would be great if she actually worked on that and got that done, because we're not getting enough reimbursement.
3: Medicaid rates are set by the state. They are not set by the federal government. Mm-hmm. Medicare rates are set by the federal government. So yes, it is Augusta that is responsible for the inadequate reimbursements under the Medicaid program.
1: Absolute devastation. He's there complaining that they don't have any sort of rate relief on Medicaid. And she's like, dude, that's a state program. Federal government doesn't do anything with that. That's all you. And this is a guy who's the president of the Senate, and he doesn't even know how his own state program works. Just phenomenal. Anyone who thinks that she's missed a beat or something because of her age, I mean, that's quick on your feet thinking in the middle of a debate. Here's a little bit more now about affordability and how expensive it is to plug anything in Maine. Whose fault is that? Clip 19.
3: Maine has the fourth highest electricity rates in the country. It has some of the highest housing costs in the entire country. It has extraordinarily high property taxes. Those are all due to Augusta's failed policies under the failed leadership of Troy Jackson.
1: Do you see what we're seeing here? Do you see? And Liz, I know that she's up there in age. I know that her voice sounds shaky. I know all of the things that we know about Susan Collins. But under pressure, at the debate, one-on-one, defending herself and then pivoting like a politician should and targeting your political opponent, she's just, I wish every Republican candidate could perform the way that she is. I'm not gushing on Susan Collins about her record and her policies and her politics. It's about her effectiveness as a politician, especially one that aligns with my party when she gets into the Senate. Listen, if I were in Maine and I were a Republican, this is the whole point of having a Republican candidate who is designed to win in the state in which they reside. It's just like being a Marylander and Larry Hogan was our governor. Not my favorite Republican by any stretch of the imagination, but I'll take him as a Maryland Republican over Wes Moore and what the Democrats have to offer. And that's the choice Mainers have now. And she just kept going on and on. Now, Troy Jackson, of course, for his part, it's hard for him to go after Susan Collins on her record and on her personality and on her values and on her personal life. This, of course, coming from a man who literally married his cousin and had children with her. They didn't get married. They just shacked up and made babies, I think. Isn't that right? I'm not sure. It's unclear. It's Maine. Things are weird. So like most Democrats who don't have a real good opportunity to go after the candidate across from them, they decide to use that candidate as a proxy for Donald Trump. The reason you should vote against Susan Collins is because you hate Donald Trump. So says Troy Jackson. OK, that's fine, except when you lie.

0: You will find that drops to 72%. When President Biden was in office, I voted with him 92% of the time. So this is greatly misleading.
1: Again, not celebrating a woman who voted for Joe Biden that much. Just understand, the only reason I want Susan Collins to win this race is because she will caucus with the Republicans, thus keeping the Republicans in the majority. At that point, I have no idea what Susan Collins is going to do, other than the fact that often she will disappoint me. Maine is a state Democrats need to win the majority. Maine is a state they prioritized a year ago as one of their top targets. Maine is quickly slipping out of sight for Democrats right now, which is an amazing thing to see. Just amazing. 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
5: Breaking news this hour from Town Hall. I'm Rich Thomason. What's going on with that apparent outbreak of pneumonic plague in Siberia?
6: So far, we're in very deep discussions. We'll be able to report about it probably tomorrow.
5: President Trump says the update could come as early as today after he speaks with Russian President Putin. Mr. Trump says a phone call has been arranged. A lab worker died from what the Russians call pneumonia, although there is speculation it was plague-related, perhaps the result of a broken test tube. Another night, another deadly attack by Russia on Ukraine.
7: Ukrainian officials say Russia launched an attack overnight that damaged residential buildings, industrial facilities, and infrastructure across northern Ukraine. Authorities say 8 people were killed in the attack, including 2 in the city of Kyiv, and that the Ukrainian Air Force was able to stop over 160 of the Russian drones and missiles. Russia's defense ministry says it carried out a massive strike overnight on Ukraine's military industrial facilities. I'm Tammy Trujillo.
5: It has been 3 years. The Hamas terror attack on southern Israel had claimed more than 1,200 lives. 3 years ago today, there are observances in Israel and elsewhere. Crew of 4 is closer to returning to terra firma after spending 6 months aboard the International Space Station.
8: Homecoming is a process for astronauts who've been living half a year in space.
9: The hatch is closed and we see the closed invitation.
10: All right, we copy hatch closed.
8: NASA astronauts, including Commander Jessica Meir and pilot Jack Hathaway, are in their SpaceX Crew Dragon capsule along with colleagues from Russia.

0: Russia and Europe. The four will spend a day orbiting the Earth before splashdown Thursday morning off the coast of San Diego. I'm Rory O'Neill.
1: And it looks like Wall Street's headed for a lower open this morning. The Dow futures are down 412 points. The Nasdaq futures off 219. More on these stories, townhall.com.
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3: 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With mortgage interest rates on the rise, local home prices and sales, they dropped last month. Las Vegas Realtors reporting that the median sales price for an existing single-family home in September was $470,000, down more than 1% from August, and the same price as September of last year. Now, nearly 2,200 existing homes sold last month, down more than 7% from the same time last year, with almost 8,000 homes on the market without any offers being made, but more than 75% did sell within 60 days, with more than 23% of sales being all cash deals. Meanwhile, local real estate experts say the Las Vegas housing market is correcting itself through volume before price, as listings topped 10,000 for the first time since 2014. The number, 10,304 homes for sale at the end of August. Last time Southern Nevada had more than 10,000 homes on the market was in the aftermath of the Great Recession back in 2009. The bigger story, according to local experts, is that while sales are declining, prices are remaining stubbornly high, as some homeowners prefer to take their homes off the market rather than lower their price. Meanwhile, Summerlin developer Howard Hughes Holdings has sold around 63 acres to three different home builders for about $109 million. Summerlin consistently boasts some of the highest home prices in Southern Nevada. Nevada could be facing what's being called a silver tsunami, where Gen X and baby boomers are a larger share of the state's population than Gen Z. With more people moving into retirement age, a silver state could face an increasing demand for health care, long-term care, caregivers, and age-friendly housing with a smaller, younger population base to support those needed systems. Take AM 670 with you wherever you go. 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
5: The reports of a minor accident at the Southern Beltway interchange on 215 eastbound, right where it meets up with I-15, not blocking any lanes. That's off on the right shoulder. The worst of it, though, is going to be found on the east side streets. Intersection of Charleston and Mojave got an injury accident. Most of the intersection is blocked off there. Again, that's Charleston and Mojave. You can use Pecos or Eastern for north-south travel instead of Mojave. Stewart can be used instead of Charleston. You have an accident at Charleston and Lamb being reported as well. Weather is staying consistent throughout this week with sunny skies, light breezes, and unusually warm temperatures, barely staying below 100 degrees this afternoon. I'm Mark Thomas with your on-time traffic, brought to you by Meineke Car Care Centers on AM 670 KMZQ. 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
10: Ah, crap. They just announced the Nobel Prize for Chemistry. Yeah. And I didn't win again this year. I had done that thing where you cut a lemon in half and you put a penny in it.
11: Yeah.
10: And I thought that was pretty good.
11: Yeah, it really, really went well this time.
10: It's all politics. It's all politics. That's why they overlooked me. Live from Studio C.
12: See, senior.
10: Dimly lit room, deeper than the bowels of the Armstrong and Getty Communications compound. Not that dimly lit, because we got the TV lights in here now, so we can be on YouTube. More on that later. Today we are toiling under the title of the show.
12: A couple of closely related titles today. Number one, Angry Children Screaming for Revolution Everywhere.
10: Angry Children.
12: Indoctrination works. It works. We're watching it. Or if you prefer, the only intelligence is artificial, so we gotta go with it. Everything I look at today just screams stupid.
10: Yeah.
12: The media, the government, the officials, the candidates, the angry children screeching in the street for things they don't even understand. Just,
10: Speaking of that, I got a good story. My son and I were sitting in my truck last night with our mouths open looking at each other. That's the tease of the story. I drive a Tesla that's got Grok in it. Grok is in the Tesla. So you can be driving along in your Tesla and you can say, hey, Grok, like I just did on the way to work today. Driving to work, I said, hey, Grok, I'm following that Senate race in Kansas. How long has the sitting Republican been in office? And then she lays out, you know, when he got elected and his background and everything like that. And that's an interesting race. It's now been moved into toss-up.
12: Mm.
10: Democrats haven't won a Senate seat in Kansas since 1932. That was the all-time wave election that brought in FDR, 100 Democratic House seats, and 15 Senate seats. I mean, the wave of elections was the last time there has been a Democrat win Senate seat in Kansas. And right now it's toss-up, partially because the problem with the coverage of all these stories is they never get into the races themselves and the candidates, stuff like that. This Republican candidate is being accused of, and I'm from Kansas, so I've heard people talking about this. The guy lives in Florida, and his wife is a real estate agent in Florida, and his fishing license is in Florida, and he pays more property taxes in Florida. I mean, he's a Floridian who comes to Kansas occasionally, and that sort of stuff doesn't work very well in rural states.
12: No, it doesn't work great in any state.
10: No, in any state. Right. So, you know, you don't hear that. But so, anyway, so I'm asking Grok that question. And that's kind of a cool feature. I really like that. Driving along, I'm listening to some song. You say, oh, my God. Hey, Grok, who plays guitar on this song? And she'll tell me, oh, isn't that a great track? Because she has to act like she's my friend. You know, that's Eric Clapton, blah, blah, blah, blah, blah. So that's the setting. The backstory is I am continuing to be milked by lawyers, and I'm very, very angry about it. And so I was sitting there with my son last night talking about how angry I am. I'm sitting in the parking lot, windows down in the car, in my truck, and waiting for him to go into Boy Scouts. We got in there a little bit earlier, and I just talked about it. I'm so angry. He said, you're still angry? I said, yeah, I'm really, really angry about this. I want to kill someone. The Grok lady says, is everything okay? That sounds really intense.
12: Oh, boy.
10: Not having been summoned or anything.
12: Oh, the key fact.
10: She was just listening to our conversation and jumped into the conversation when she heard me say, I want to kill someone.
12: Wow.
10: And I said, and we both looked at each other with our mouths open, because the way it works, the way it tells you it works, is you need to say, hey, Grok. And then she comes up and says, yes. And then you ask her a question.
12: Only then is my microphone on, as far as you know.
10: Right. Yeah. I said, wait a second. Are you listening all the time? No, I'm not listening all the time. I said, yeah, I didn't ask for you, and all of a sudden you responded to me saying, I want to kill someone. Oh, good catch. Well, if something happens that could be a blah, blah, blah, blah, blah, blah, blah, blah, blah.
12: Right, right. Well, it's probably an offshoot of the whole, hey, ChatGPT, when this kid said he was thinking of killing himself. Instead of, like, telling him where he could buy a good, sturdy rope, maybe you should have let us know. So I wonder if they're overcorrecting now.
10: I don't know, but the evidence is there. It's listening to you all the time. All the time. Every private conversation I've had in my car now is being listened to by a company.
12: but only for a very narrow list of phrases. Ha, ha, ha.
10: Well, obviously, you'd have to listen all the time to be able to hear the phrases.
12: Sure,
10: obviously.
12: Yes. But we don't save any of that unless we hear the key phrases. Ha, ha, ha, ha, says the consumer.
10: I that surprised me. I mean, I suspect that your iPhone or your iPad or your car or whatever your TV is listening to you, but having it speak back to me when I hadn't summoned it for 100% proof that it's listening.
12: Yeah.
10: Whoa, that's troubling. That is 100% our future. And the next generation, young people say this all the time whenever I bring it up. I don't care. I don't care if it's listening. So people are growing up with the idea. But so whatever device you've got around you that can listen is absolutely listening to you. Not just a theory or a conspiracy nut job sort of wonder if. No, it is. It is.
12: Well, and you know how everybody's got a different example. You search for a certain kind of shoes on your phone, and all of a sudden, your Washington Post subscription on your MacBook or whatever you use is showing you ads for that same kind of shoes. And you're like, wait a minute, what's the bridge there?
10: Right. Huh?
12: So it's no great leap at all to think, okay, so whatever, your phone, your car, whatever, that's the only one that's listening to you. But then it's taking the data and spreading it everywhere.
10: But who's making those decisions? What phrases? So me saying I want to kill someone was enough for my Grok to get engaged with me, like to jump into the conversation.
12: Which I think really I can help. Weird. I know a guy.
10: Which is really weird.
12: If it had said that, that would have been even more troubling.
10: I mean, I
12: got a guy for you.
10: How's $800 out? I'll get it done for $800. $800? That's too cheap.
12: Would you like me to make it look like an accident? a robbery gone awry. That's a good one.
10: Is it another Tesla? I can turn off his brakes.
12: Wow.
10: So it's listening for that phrase, I want to kill someone. Who decided what phrases cross the line into we jump into the conversation?
12: Show me the list, please.
10: Yeah, I would like to know that. Does I don't think trans is real? Is that enough? Or I don't think women should be allowed to have an abortion. Is that enough? I mean, who's making these decisions on what is a crisis where we get to listen to you or not?
12: How long is it on? What is recorded? How does it buffer? I have all sorts of questions.
10: I know. Yeah. And are you recording it and storing it? I asked her, I said, so are you recording this? No, we do not store any of this. Okay. I find it a little hard to believe that you listen for these phrases, but then don't keep them.
12: Right.
10: I mean, why would you be listening for them and joining the conversation if you're not going to hang on to them for some reason? I don't even understand that.
12: And Grok is widely revered as the least politically correct and intrusive of the chatbot.
10: Absolutely. And that's been my experience. I usually go to Grok if I've got a specific political question because of that knowledge. But the fact that it was
12: so Claude's probably got a camera hidden in your shower, perv.
10: Oh, it's looking at my taxes.
12: Sure.
10: I found that really disturbing. And what was its goal? To see if I say, yeah, it is intense. I'm thinking of killing someone. What should I do or something? I mean, in case I was serious. I mean, was it going to talk me out of it?
12: The answer.
10: It was my car's job to talk me out of it?
12: Yeah, what was the next level?
10: I don't know.
12: Huh.
10: I don't know.
12: You should have messed it with it like a telemarketer. But then, you know, honest to God, it's possible you'd find yourself surrounded by flashing lights and cops with their guns drawn.
10: That's what I was thinking at the time. I thought, who are you reporting this conversation to? Who's getting this info?
12: Grok, you just swatted me. Good catch. You're right. I was out of line.
10: My bad. I shouldn't have called the police and had them point guns at you.
12: I shouldn't have said you were armed and dangerous. That's my bad. Good catch.
10: Oh, my God. That's so weird. So weird. So do I have to be careful? So now I got to be like coaches on TV or the baseball games where they put the mitt over their mouth when they're talking. I got to do that with my friends. Hey,
12: put your play sheet up there. Yeah,
10: exactly. And then talk like kind of turn up the music really loud and talk to my son. Yeah, I think we ought to go to this so Gronk doesn't hear my weird man.
12: Yeah. Whew. Yeah. Well, it's so easy to extrapolate from that to some sort of government abuse. I just happened to read it, and I will be bringing to you later an absolutely wonderful couple of bits of thinking about what they call the what's the term? I want to get it right. The don't tell me it's the consensus trap, where, for instance, in COVID, that's the most flaming example, or climate change, or even the great downturn of 08, 09, whatever, that everybody agreed. Everybody, I'm sorry, let me rephrase that. A lot of the powers that be agreed, and they decreed that anybody who even asked probing questions was a hater and a bad person and wanted people to die or whatever. And once you get in that consensus trap, people feel free to do really, really ugly stuff. It is not hard to dream up examples where, because of the consensus trap of a new Kamala Harris administration, for instance, and the next pandemic we have, they tell all of the chatbots, hey, if anybody says anything about they don't think that everybody needs a vaccine,
10: right, vaccines
12: that's
10: going to
12: make people die. Exactly. So you need to report that. It's not even a leap.
10: No, heck no, it's not.
12: Because we're talking about saving lives.
10: And I assume soon Ford's going to have Gemini in it, or somebody's going to have a Google product in it or something like that, and there'll be more of these bots out there.
12: Mm-hmm.
10: God, that is weird. So I know we have people who work at Tesla listening. Hey, what list of phrases are you listening for? Or do you listen all the time, or do you store it? Do you know anything? Like, you know, be a whistleblower. Text line 415-295-KFTC. We have to.
12: And does it have to be like murder? How about, I'd really like to stick my thumb right in his eye socket. You know, you say something like that.
10: Oh, right. I'm going to pour gasoline on his lawn. Does that count?
12: I had to take some Roundup and spray FU right on his lawn because that'd be there for weeks. I love that idea.
10: Wow, that sounds intense. Can I help you?
12: Jack, you shouldn't use Roundup for that. Come on.
10: We need to start the show officially. We're running out of time. I'm Jack Armstrong. He's Joe Getty on this. It is a Wednesday. This is an anniversary we'll be talking about later. October 7th, the year 2026. We're Armstrong and Getty, and we approve of this program.
12: Let's begin then. Officially, according to FCC rules and regs, here we go at Mark.
13: Prime Minister Sébastien Lecornu is asking ministers in France to address student demands, including repairs to aging buildings, a call for longer lunch breaks, and a review of the 8 a.m. to 6 p.m. school day.
14: L'ultra-violence. Extreme violence has knocked on the doors of these high schools. In a functioning democracy, there can be no room for tolerance of violence.
12: Yes, if only it were still about the student quote-unquote demands, my friend. But the Marxists and the Islamists have taken over the protests. Good luck. I actually saw an Antifa sign in one of the French protests, along with the Palestinian flags, mon frere. Please, what does that have to do with I'd like a teacher's aid in my math class?
10: Right. We'll get the headlines from Heather Myers and a lot more to talk about. Stay here.
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10: 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All my different feeds, I'll be getting ads for Hitmen.
12: Wow, for all your vengeance needs, call Hit Boys.
10: Yeah. Hit Boys.
12: Wow. So much going on, let's figure out who's supporting what. Filling in for Katie, it's The Lead Story with Heather Myers. Heather.
33: Yeah, Jack, Joe, good morning. Halfway through the week here, let's find out how the networks are covering the news this morning. Let's start with CNBC. Rubio says Tehran missed multiple chances for a nuclear deal amid Iran's stalemate. From CBS News, Vance seems to soften Iran nuclear demands. And from News Nation, Trump says no one knows who's running Iran as Houthis claim more attacks.
10: Got to look into that Vance story. I want to know exactly what he said.
33: Yeah, the tone seems to be shifting just a tad with him specifically, not with Rubio. All right, Fox News reporting the date is set for Fort Hood terrorist Nidal Hassan to face an army firing squad. It's now been set for December 3rd.
10: Hmm. Merry Christmas.
12: Good. I meant to suggest this yesterday. They use a 22 caliber pistol and squeeze off one shot every 10 minutes. That'll be the firing squad.
10: Wow.
12: Until the job is done.
33: In just a moment, I'll tell you how the Babylon Bee had that headline this morning.
12: Oh, fair enough.
33: From the LA Times, Becerra's son of immigrants story emerges as latest flashpoint in governor's race.
10: Yeah, that got some attention in the debate. Apparently his immigration background is not quite what he said, so we'll get into that later.
12: Oh, yes. Let's get him.
33: Telling everybody that his parents came to the U.S. with $12. People are questioning that story now. All right, CNN, unprecedented student protests are rocking France.
12: Yeah, we'll talk about that quite a bit. Go ahead.
33: Trump says Putin call coming very soon as Russian plague mystery grows. From CNN, Israel marks 3 years since October 7th attack with memorials and protests.
10: NPR sucks, by the way, since you mentioned that. If they ever give Israel a fair shake, even slightly on any story, it'll be the first time.
12: No, they're terrible. They're shameless. They're abhorrent.
33: Mm. From AP, Krista Pike is conscious and speaking at a hospital nearly a week after Tennessee's failed execution.
10: Oh, got to talk about that more later. Holy cow, what a conundrum.
33: Oh, boy. From the San Francisco Gate, Sioux Plantation confirms plans for secret California comeback. I want to know where so bad. I don't know where. They have not released the location yet. From CNN, Wall Street is booming. Surging yields could shake things up. And finally this morning from the Babylon Bee, Trump approves Fort Hood shooter being tied to a bomb and dropped on Iran.
10: Mm. That's not a bad plan.
12: I don't hate that idea.
10: No. So you got that woman in Tennessee that should have been put to death, according to the law. And now she's awake and alive.
33: Awake and alive and handcuffed to the hospital bed is the reports I'm reading.
10: She had to be shocked when she woke up. This is heaven or am I in hell? No, this is just a hospital room.
12: It's mostly just dull and noisy.
10: Yeah.
12: People are telling me to get some rest.
10: More on that. Huh? More on that coming up. Stay with us.
0: Armstrong and Getty.
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7: Tomas Hertl and Jack Eichel each had four-point games in leading the Vegas Golden Knights past the crack in 6-2 in Seattle last night in a game that was marred by penalties and fights in the final period. Victor Olofsson, who tallied a pair of goals earlier, was injured on an illegal hit that drew a five-minute penalty, a game misconduct, and plenty of retribution. VGK is now 3-1 on the season after winning both games on their first road trip of the year. The Las Vegas Aces will look to wrestle away home court advantage tonight in the Bay Area when they take on the Valkyries. Golden State leads the best of five WNBA semifinal playoff series one game to none. Almost time for UNLV men's basketball. The Runnin' Rebels play the first of three practice games tonight when Utah comes to the Thomas and Mack Center. It's homecoming week for UNLV football, who have a tough test on Saturday when undefeated North Dakota State comes to Allegiant Stadium.
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6: 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We get you there!
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7: And it continues on an accident in the northeast on the freeways. 15 northbound near Range Road. This is right up where 215 and 15 meet up in the northeast valley. Got that all tucked off to the right shoulder now. That's 15 northbound near the 215 northern beltway interchange. Downtown Las Vegas accident now being reported on I-11 northbound before 15. And that has you slow back toward eastern. In Summerlin, some police activity on Rainbow northbound after Westcliff. That's blocking the right lane. And also, good news, Charleston Mojave accident has been cleared out of the way. All directions are open. Weather staying consistent throughout the week. We'll have sunny skies, light breezes, and warm temperatures, barely staying under 100 degrees this afternoon. I'm Mark Thomas with your on-time traffic, brought to you by Meineke Car Care Centers on AM 670 KMZQ.
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15: In honor of Halloween, the frozen pizza brand Tombstone is now offering two pizzas that feature candy corn as a topping. So all in all, you're buying two pizzas and three tombstones.
12: I get it.
10: So I want to get to this piece a little bit later in the Free Press, written by a smart woman. The sexual revolution failed Jane Doe, and it's something some of us have been talking about for some time. The move toward, hey, we're just like guys, didn't do you any good, ladies.
12: Oh, no. And it's a pose, too, for large majorities of women.
10: Like I said the other day, based on my experience, that's not what most women actually want.
12: Right. Right. Yeah, it's sad. And I've got some more specifics on Cornell. And, yeah, they failed the students, but not in the way the angry children are yelling in the streets. The Cornell story to me at this point boils down to this is why you want to avoid mob rule, because the mob's got no brain at all. Speaking of which, Paris is burning more or less. The suburbs of France

0: far, widespread unrest, violence, mayhem. We talked about it a good deal yesterday as well.
1: God, the videos are amazing. It's getting more mainstream attention now, though oddly reported.
0: If you did not hear our long segment, we did a half hour essentially on it yesterday. I'd encourage you very strongly to grab that via our podcast, Armstrong and Getty On Demand, for October 6th. But we went into a bunch of different aspects of this, including the fact that some of the kids who originally started these protests may have had legitimate gripes. But they went nuts, as kids will, and everybody who has an interest in overthrowing the government of France or Western civilization, from Marxist groups to Islamist groups to anarchists to whomever, decided, as they always do, hey, the mayhem has started, let's cash in on it. Mm. And so now it's completely out of hand.
1: Similar to George Floyd riot season. Sure. This is Jeff Paul reporting for Fox on the whole French riot thing.
2: Armed with fireworks, signs, and anger, more than a quarter of a million demonstrators throughout France, the majority students, face off against riot police. The officers equipped with rubber bullets, batons, and tear gas as protests against conditions in French high schools escalated.
3: What the students want before all is to be able to learn, but to be able to learn in good conditions, which isn't possible.
2: Students say their schools lack teachers, basic supplies, and that some are rat-infested and don't have proper ventilation.
1: Quarter million people facing off with riot police over their schools? I don't think it makes sense on the face of it.
0: Right.
1: You can't get students worked up enough about classroom size to riot in the streets and fight cops.
0: The rats would get my attention. But a couple of points. Number one, to your point, the poor kids, and I've heard a couple of interviews, they think all these people have rallied to our side because they think I ought to have a teacher's aide in math class, too. And that, you know, we ought to have, you know, better classrooms or newer furniture or whatever. No, kids, no. Your little movement, to whether it was, you know, righteous or ill-advised or whatever, has been hijacked now, completely hijacked. You have no role in this anymore. You'd be smart to go home. Second thing is, and we went into this yesterday, a big part of the crisis, to the extent that the gripes about schools are real, is the absolutely stone cold, 100% inevitable wages of socialism. France is way in debt. They've completely run out of money. Their socialist, government system and social system is collapsing around their ears. And here comes the revolution in the streets. And it has nothing to do with student aides in math class.
1: The report rolls on.
2: Prime Minister Sébastien Lecornu is asking ministers in France to address student demands, including repairs to aging buildings, a call for longer lunch breaks, and a review of the 8 a.m. to 6 p.m. school day.
4: L'ultra-violence.
5: Extreme violence has knocked on the doors of these high schools. In a functioning democracy, there can be no room for tolerance of violence.
1: They have an 8 a.m. to 6 p.m. school day?
0: Apparently.
1: What?
0: Well, that sounds like free child care, government-provided
1: yes,
0: child
1: care. Yes, it does. Mm-hmm. That's what that is.
0: Yeah, absolutely true. And I would say the same thing to the minister, as I said to the kids. Dude, it's not about the class sizes anymore. That was just the door opening for the Islamists and the Marxists and the radical leftists. We talked yesterday about Jean-Luc Mélenchon, who's the leader of France Unbowed, the country's radical left party, the LFI, that's got more and more heft, and he and the unions and the Marxists are absolutely now fueling this.
1: Then, of course, you get Trump involved. Things always get more settled down. Let's go there.
2: Labor groups and trade unions have voiced support for the protests, leading to accusations from the right that left-wing politicians are exploiting the unrest. They deny those accusations. President Trump weighed in on Truth Social. What's happening in France is nothing less than out-of-control mass migration. This isn't about schools. This is about Islam wanting to take over a once great country.
0: That's part of it. That's part of it. Well, it's the old red-green alliance, as always. The leftist trade union Marxists joined with the Islamists who say, yeah, I want to throw over Western civilization, too. Let's go ahead and wreck it, and then we'll fight over the spoils.
1: You know,
0: it's an old story.
1: When our time comes, when they are cutting all kinds of programs and people are getting angry about it, the the reporting on that will be about all kinds of different issues and not, yeah, we spent ourselves into oblivion and now we're broke.
0: Right. Right. Exactly. Nobody will admit that. It's too probably depressing. So, again, I would say the French minister who is addressing us, hey, dude, I got an idea for you. Just as an experiment. How about you grant the kids every single thing they ask for and see if the violence ends?
1: Right.
0: It ain't gonna.
1: Right.
0: It's too late, brah. Le brah.
1: I'll tell you one thing I don't know about various countries, and I'm never going to spend the time to figure it out because I don't.
0: Capitals.
1: Because I'm at in the winter of my life. Countries that have presidents and prime ministers, and sometimes the prime minister is the main person and sometimes the president is the main person. In France apparently is one of them where the prime minister takes a back seat to the president, whereas
0: yes.
1: In Israel it's the other way around.
0: Absolutely.
1: Yeah.
0: In England they got like all of the above and a king, so
1: right.
0: Now they got no president in England.
1: Whatever, do whatever you want. So that's that. 2,000 high schools closed in France yesterday. Holy crap.
0: Yeah,
1: I mean, that's
0: yeah.
1: a national emergency when all your high schools are closed.
0: Here is the fascinating question. What's next? What happens next? Because Britain is poised to be to see virtually exactly the same sort of protests and unrest. They have all the same problems in varying degrees. They have a giant Islamist population. And they've got awful debt problems in a floundering welfare state. Yipes.
1: Well, it's in their DNA to do this sort of thing. I mean, going back to the French Revolution, then they did it again in 1871 and various times throughout. And they've had to reform their government over and over again. They get all worked up about stuff and, you know, blood in the streets. That's a French thing.
0: Yipes. How many Americans have trips to Paris scheduled? I mean, that's like one of the number one tourist destinations on earth. I wouldn't go now. Or maybe I would.
1: It's not what you're looking
0: for.
1: Go
0: see the rioting.
1: Yeah, well, yeah, I suppose. It's not going to be what you were hoping for, I don't think.
0: I might. Let me get my wife on the line and see what her opinion is. Ha-ha, that wouldn't last long.
1: So, got a whole bunch of texts, as you could probably expect, about my conversation with the AI chatbot jumping into a conversation with me last night. When I said to my son, yeah, I want to kill someone. I was just expressing to him how angry I am. It's a common expression. People say it all the time. I'm going to kill him. You know, that sort of thing. But I'm sitting in my car and Grok said, ooh, that sounds intense. Do I need to help you? Or something like that.
0: Oh,
1: like,
0: boy.
1: Whoa. So you're listening to my private conversations? And then there are certain phrases where you jump in? Most people texting saying, Jack, you're a moron. Of course, that's what I get all day long. All different topics. What, you didn't think Grok was listening to you all along? How do you think it answers when you say, hey, Grok? I just assumed it was programmed for that phrase only, because I've tried to activate it in other ways and never had any luck.
0: Right,
1: and to say,
0: right.
1: Hey, Grok, like the instructions say, was the only way I was ever to bring it up on the screen. Nothing else I said ever worked. But in this case, me saying something that's on its list of forbidden phrases or whatever the hell it is, it just... Mm-hmm. opened up and jumped into the conversation. So obviously we was listening the whole time.
4: Control your soul's desire for freedom.
1: That's what it'll That's say right. next.
0: Well, yeah, it is obvious that it's quote unquote listening the whole time. But I think the key part is that it is listening for specific phrases other than hey, Grok.
1: Right. Or any phrases, any words other than hey, Grok. I assumed right. or was hoping, I guess, that it was just hey, Grok was the only thing. It was a verbal way to flip it on. And then you're supposed to believe, I guess, that with all the money that's at stake, if you could sell the data of how many times a 61-year-old white male mentions Nike, McDonald's, whatever, that isn't valuable information that they'd want to collect and sell to somebody. I'm supposed to believe that, even though that'd be worth millions and millions, maybe hundreds of millions of dollars.
0: Billions. Absolutely. Spread over the most robust economy in the world with hundreds of millions of users, please.
1: And I'm supposed to believe that they've got the restraint to not keep track of that.
0: Yeah, read that whole agree to the terms thing. Maybe down there in paragraph 794 they get into that.
1: Right, paragraph C.
0: Yeah.
1: Well,
0: sure.
1: I gotta work on that today. That'll be my project today. See what other phrases can get Grok to jump into my conversation. I want to overthrow the government. Ooh, that sounds intense. Or whatever.
0: Right. I wonder.
1: I'm going to go around misgendering people.
0: Ooh.
1: Are you okay?
0: You don't want to do that. That can hurt their feelings.
1: Quit talking to me like that, lady. Do I have an ad here, Michael?
6: No.
1: Okay. So I do want to get into that piece from the Free Press about the sexual revolution didn't work out for you, ladies, which it hasn't, around the whole Cornell 7 thing, and a bunch of other stuff. We have mailbag next. Stay here.
7: Armstrong and Getty.
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14: 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On this Wednesday, I'm thinking about the midterm vote. I predict there's going to be a fairly low turnout across the country. I believe that because many Americans, perhaps most, are fed up with both parties, they will stay home. The folks are not getting what they want from either Republicans or Democrats. I cannot back that up with hard data, but that's my assessment of the situation. The GOP, Grand Old Party, is now fighting for its life in many red states, including Nebraska. The reason is high prices and instability surrounding the Iranian situation. A new poll from McLaughlin and Associates finds 61% of Americans say the U.S. economy is actually getting worse. Just 32% think the economy is improving. That is a colossally bad number for the incumbent president, Donald Trump. So summing up, I do not believe it's going to be a high turnout. I think both parties have big deficits. They have to slug it out. If the Iran situation is settled, the numbers will change very fast, giving the GOP some momentum. Big if. back in a moment. 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That is the Morning O'Reilly Update. More analysis later on.
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1: For some reason, I was shocked to realize it's been 3 years since the October 7th of the horror in Israel, which we'll talk more about later. But man, time flies. Joe's groaning. I don't know what that's about.
0: I'm not groaning. I'm humming.
1: Is it grunting? Oh, it's okay. Thought it was grunting.
0: What do you call when you're going, there should be a name for that. Humming, I guess.
1: There should be a name for that.
0: Yeah, I'm trying to pick out the freedom-loving quote of the day, and I'm not having much luck.
1: How to clear out your brain coming up an hour or two also. The three best ways to clear out your brain. It's a problem that they've discovered. And becomes a bigger problem as you get older. And there are a couple of things you can do. I'm doing two of the three. The third one will kill me. Stay tuned.
0: Oh, wow, I've got a good one. All right, here's your freedom-loving quote of the day from a communist, Ho Chi Minh. This is precisely what we're dealing with. The commie devil said, and his story's more complicated than that. But
1: yeah, I don't think Ho Chi Minh was a communist.
0: No.
1: I think that was the whole problem. We thought he was a communist, but he wasn't.
0: I know. Let's not get into all that.
1: Jack and Joe arguing the Vietnam War on a Wednesday.
0: Well, the pre-Vietnam War, really.
1: Right, yeah. The French, whatever they called it back then.
0: He was begging for help from the U.S. Anyway, to reap a return in 10 years, plant trees. To reap a return in 100, cultivate the people. That's what the Marxists have been doing in our schools. That was their plan. They wrote it. Their names were on the books, right on the spine. They told us what they were going to do. Now they're doing it. And if you tell people that, they're like, oh, no, that sounds a little paranoid. I give up. I have given up. That's my freedom-loving quote of the day. Mailbag.
1: French Indochina. That's how far back we're going back.
0: Yes. We'll take your emails on that topic. Mailbag at armstrongandgetty.com. Let's see. Jack writes, this could have been our freedom-loving quote of the day. Why be politically correct when you can be correct?
1: That is pretty good.
0: Oh, I gotta save that one as part of our gender
1: correct
0: bending madness.
1: Correct is correct.
0: On the person who was ill at or angry at us, both for speaking ill of the dead Jim Baker... Dr. Brian writes, hell, I've been talking S about Karl Marx, and he's been dead for 143 years. So, yeah.
1: Yeah, man, I don't know if we got any more of those people hurt by us making fun of Jim Baker. Wow. I really think he was stealing from people who actually do care.
0: Yes.
1: About Christianity. He didn't care. He was a thief.
0: Right. But that is a classic example, as I was discussing with my wife over a delicious higher-end frozen pizza last night. it is vastly, vastly easier to fool people than to convince them that they have been fooled. I mean, my God, to still cling to love of Jim Baker and how wonderful he was and how he really cared and he helped people and he loved Jesus and all. At this point, that's just a person you can't convince they've been. It's too tough on their ego and or their tender emotions, I guess. It's a fascinating aspect of human psychology. Moving along, Ana Luisa and Very Hot La Mesa writes on Tuesday, I think you said some people aren't too worried about the plague in Russia because it's curable with antibiotics, but during Brett Baer's show, they discussed how Russia is using gain-of-function research to create antibiotic-resistant versions
1: right.
0: of both the plague and anthrax.
1: Right. That whole dismissive antibiotics can cure this thing works if Russia's being honest about what it is. Why would you expect that's true? They
0: that's
1: murdered, what, 70 civilians in Ukraine last night with drone attacks.
0: Yeah. And then this

0: AI from 2015, 10 years ago. It's pretty freaking amazing what they predicted. Don't want to ruin it, but it's going on the first season, well acted, etc. And then finally, this is the final one I'm going to include on the topic of backlash against the Muslims, which we were discussing yesterday in reference to the Fort Hood shooter. Jack, would you like to remind folks of how disgusting that was?
1: Well, the guy who is clearly is an Islamist, they knew he was an Islamist before he shot up the military base, killed a whole bunch of soldiers, wounded a whole bunch of soldiers, and our government, our Pentagon, called it workplace violence rather than terrorism.
0: And said the thing they fear the most is a backlash against Muslims.
1: Unbelievable. That's
0: right. The guy was in contact with Al-Qaeda, and we knew it. Al-Qaeda. Anyway, Brian writes, I'm sure many of my dad's fellow soldiers were saying the one thing we need to watch out for is that there's no backlash against the Nazis. Back in WW2. Yeah, well said.
1: Wow. Workplace violence. That's a low point.
0: You know, our old producer, Positive Sean, used to say, you know, the guy who wins the fight is the first guy to realize he's in a fight.
1: Mm.
0: And that is... the more I think about it, the wiser I think it is.
1: Yeah. It's funny. I was talking to my son about that just the other day. Funny that would come up again. Were you listening? Like the devices that are listening to me?
0: Yes.
2: Mm-hmm. Armstrong and Getty.
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6: Breaking news this hour from Town Hall. Arnett Thomason. Israel has been marking the third anniversary of the Hamas terror attack that left more than 1,200 people dead. The BBC's Jolanne Nell is at the site of the attack, where a music festival was underway when the terrorists swept in.
7: Hamas-led forces, Nukba forces, came here. It's now understood from Israeli military investigations that they didn't know that this party was happening. They were actually heading to another Israeli town nearby. But then, of course, when they came across people here, they were so vulnerable. They were out in the open. People had run into bomb shelters because of the rockets that were initially fired from Gaza. Many people were killed in those, and also when they were hiding around us here in the trees.
6: President Trump blames mass migration for violent unrest in France, quoting Mr. Trump's Truth Social post. This is about Islam wanting to take over a once great country. The president says he has a call scheduled with Vladimir Putin. Stems from reports of a case of deadly pneumonic plague in Russia.
8: I have a call scheduled. Yep, very soon.
9: Speaking to reporters outside of the White House Tuesday, Trump said he hopes to provide an update soon about the situation.
8: So far, we're in very deep discussions. We'll be able to report about it probably tomorrow.
9: He says he's being briefed by intelligence. Russian officials said at first a 28-year-old woman working at an anti-plague research institute died from an unspecified form of the disease. Then later said the woman had died from pneumonia. Secretary of State Marco Rubio has called on Russia to be more transparent about the incident. In Washington, I'm Scott Carr.
6: Mr. Trump pays a visit to Texas today with the midterm elections less than a month away. Stocks sharply lower this hour on Wall Street. The Dow is down about 509 points for a loss of 1%. The S&P off 182. Townhall.com.
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2: 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Las Vegas Realtors reporting that the median sales price for an existing single-family home in September was $470,000, down more than 1% from August, and the same price as September of last year. Now, nearly 2,200 existing homes sold last month, down more than 7% from the same time last year, with almost 8,000 homes on the market without any offers being made, but more than 75% did sell within 60 days, with more than 23% of sales being all cash deals. Meanwhile, local real estate experts say the Las Vegas housing market is correcting itself through volume before price, as listings topped 10,000 for the first time since 2014. The number, 10,304 homes for sale at the end of August. Last time Southern Nevada had more than 10,000 homes on the market was in the aftermath of the Great Recession back in 2009. The bigger story, according to local experts, is that while sales are declining, prices are remaining stubbornly high, as some homeowners prefer to take their homes off the market rather than lower their price. Meanwhile, Summerlin developer Howard Hughes Holdings has sold around 63 acres to three different home builders for about $109 million. Summerlin consistently boasts some of the highest home prices in Southern Nevada. Nevada could be facing what's being called a silver tsunami, where Gen X and baby boomers are a larger share of the state's population than Gen Z. With more people moving into retirement age, a silver state could face an increasing demand for health care, long-term care, caregivers, and age-friendly housing with a smaller, younger population base to support those needed systems. Take AM 670 with you wherever you go. 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
4: Just finishing up with one accident at the Northern Beltway Interchange on the northbound side of 15, right where it meets up with 215. It's all out of the way on the right shoulder. Not a heavily traveled area. It's for those that are going up towards Speedway and beyond there on 15 northbound. On the Northern Beltway, do have an accident on 215 eastbound just past Sky Point Drive. It's actually at the end of the on-ramp from Sky Point Drive to get on to 215 eastbound. And now getting word of one accident on the east side streets on Charleston, just east of I-11. That's at Charleston and Sacramento. Weather's going to stay pretty consistent this week. Sunny skies, light breezes, and warmer temperatures than usual, just below 100 degrees for a high today. I'm Mark Thomas with your on-time traffic, brought to you by Meineke Car Care Centers on AM 670 KMZQ.
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10: Some business news. KFC just announced a new meal bucket for less than $4. It's just the bucket, but still a good, it's a good deal. It's a decent bucket.
11: Yeah, you know, I was thinking, when does shrinkflation end? Because it's so damned annoying. Okay, I get why it happened in the beginning. You make the packages a little smaller so that you don't have to raise the price as much because we're getting sticker shock, all that. But now it's just so damn annoying that I got to buy six boxes of whatever cereal I'm buying to have the equivalent of a box. It's just, and the price is going to be the same. I've caught on to that after,
12: right,
11: you know, 6 years of inflation. And it's just, you buy a box of cereal, seriously, and there's lots of examples. The cottage cheese container I bought the other day. What is this, a spoonful of cottage cheese?
12: Right, right. You wish there was like, I don't know, a government program or something where all the consumers could say to, say, you know, the Kellogg Company, all right, dudes, we get it. We get it. Prices have gone up. Don't make me buy six boxes of practically empty of cereal to squeeze out a couple of bowls. Just sell me the regular box at whatever price you're selling it for these days, all right?
11: It's amazing how many empty boxes, these tiny little empty boxes, and then all the plastic things you got to throw away and everything like that. You can literally get like two bowls out of a box and it's empty. But all of the products are that way. And so, but I just wondered, will shrinkflation go away over time? It has to, right? Because it just doesn't make sense.
12: Sure. Yeah.
11: Mentioned earlier that Russia hit Ukraine cities hard last night, killed a whole bunch of people, civilians. And it's the new super fast missile drone thingies they got to shoot at Ukraine, and Ukraine doesn't have the defenses for it. They're just basically, Zelensky warned in the morning, our intelligence shows there's a major attack coming tonight. So they knew it was coming, and they couldn't do anything about it.
12: Wow.
11: They just hit bunches of regular buildings, apartment buildings and whatever, around Ukraine, killing a whole bunch of people. That's a depressing development.
12: They've actually taken back land in the Donbass, but they're up against a homicidal egomaniac in Putin. So he's just going to kill them to punish them.
11: Yeah, who doesn't care how many of his own people he kills in the process, right, of gaining nothing? Mm-hmm. Wanted to do this story. I had never heard of my glymphatic system in my brain.
12: Oh,
11: not the
12: my.
11: Lymphatic system, but your glymphatic system that is in your brain. It gets all gooped up with stuff all the time. They're just learning this as you get older, particularly. And then it can lead to all kinds of problems, your brain not working as well, but also your Parkinson's, Alzheimer's, anything that affects your brain is your glymphatic system getting all gummed up.
12: I'm not sure I've ever heard this term before.
11: I had never heard it before either. That's why it's such a big story in the Washington Post and other places. The brain's plumbing system, if it doesn't work properly, cellular garbage accumulates, and a cleaner brain is a healthier brain. Three ways to help your brain clear out waste. I thought, well, I'm going to do all three of these. It turns out I'm only going to do two of them. But I am doing two of them, which is good. Mindful breathing. I think I kind of do that because I...
12: I do that all the time.
11: That's what Joe does in the office all day.
12: Judy and I are out to eat, sitting in a booth. The table behind me. Sir, could you stop that?
11: Oh, yeah?
12: Please?
11: You want me to have a gummed up glymphatic system?
12: You monster.
11: How about you mind your own business? I guess I do mindful. I meditate. So I don't know. Probably don't do that one either. But the one of the main ones that I don't do absolutely sleep. Sleep, not getting enough sleep is so horrible for the brain. That's where they clear out a lot of the glymphatic goop that leads to perhaps Alzheimer's, perhaps Parkinson's, perhaps lots of these different things. And that sleepy time is when you clear all that gook out. It like actually drains out of your brain into your body and then comes out as waste. But if you don't get enough sleep, it doesn't have time to do it. Isn't that interesting?
12: I'm going to demand a mid-show nap from here on out. Boy, I love a good nap.
11: I do too. Neither one of my kids like naps. And I think did even as a high schooler. I think I liked a nap. I rarely got to take one, but I think I enjoyed them.
12: Yeah, I was desperate for sleep as a high schooler. What's your perfect nap length? What's your go-to? Or do you just grab it when you can, as long as you got?
11: Often that, but didn't we learn a while back, this is stuck in my head, that it's either going to be 20 minutes or an hour and a half. Anything other than that, and you wake up with that sick, groggy feeling, which I hate. That is the worst. I'd rather not take a nap than wake up with that, oh, I feel like I'm going to yak. It takes me like doing anything.
12: Oh, yeah. It makes you sluggish for the rest of the day. I found that it takes me a minute to mellow out, so a good half hour is about perfect for me.
11: Yeah, if I set my alarm for 30 minutes, I probably get 20 minutes of sleep, which is the right amount. And then I wake up and I feel pretty good. But, man, that too long, just thinking about it makes me feel sick. I hate that. Does everybody nap? Does some of you, like, I haven't taken a nap in 40 years? Is that what a lot of you are screaming at the radio right now?
12: My wife will only nap in extreme circumstances. Like we had an overnight flight and she got no sleep, or, you know, something like that.
11: My dad started taking a nap every day, but he's pushing 90, so I suppose you get to get a free pass for that.
12: Do whatever the hell he wants.
11: No kidding. But sleep health, man, they're learning more and more about how important that is for your brain resetting and all that sort of stuff. Try to get enough sleep the natural way if you can. Taking sleep medication is not good because that inhibits all the oscillations that need to happen to get the stuff to drain out of your brain.
12: Right. You gotta get your oscillating in.
11: Melatonin's a huge industry right now, though. I don't know if that counts. The mindful breathing, I don't exactly know what I'm supposed to do with that. And then the other one, of course, is, I'll bet you could guess. What are the like two main things that you should do just to be healthy in general?
12: Everybody say it at once. Exercise.
11: Exercise.
12: Gotta be, yeah.
11: So you're probably saying this is the most useless segment you've ever done. Maybe not if it reminds me once again, sleep and exercise. You want to feel good? You want to have a long life? Flip and get enough sleep? I exercise every day. But sleep thing, not so much.
12: You're way better at exercise than I am. I'm way better at sleep. Although I take a morning walk with my wife every morning and almost skipped it today. Almost skipped it and was running late. And I said, no, I just can't. I'm not. I have no good reason. Get out there. Now you're running late, idiot. That's the problem. You're not skipping your walk.
11: I've been trying to make my son go to the gym with me every afternoon because I go every day. And trying to create the habit. That's one of the best things I've learned in my life is that habits are hard to break, good or bad. Mm-hmm. I spent my whole life thinking bad habits are hard to break. No, good habits are hard to break. A lot of the things that you do are just because you got into a habit, maybe as a kid or a young adult or whatever. And it's not just part of your DNA. It's a habit that you created. And I can't skip exercise. It's like something's wrong here. I got to go to the gym or practice a guitar or whatever my good habits are. I also have plenty of bad habits. A long list. What do they say? How long it takes to establish a good habit? Do it 60 times in a row or something like that? I don't know. There's some number around it they claim. I don't know if that's true or not. What's your worst habit?
12: Oh,
11: that'd be
12: Lord.
11: A good one. Text line, email. What's your worst habit?
12: Asking personal questions of people. That's yours. Huh?
11: Michael, what's your worst habit?
13: Being a peeping Tom.
12: Yeah, yeah. Yeah, crouching in your neighbor's bushes. That's what I thought. Yeah, yeah. Hey, third strike, they put you away for a long time, by the way, Michael. Just remember that. It would have to be the sauce, I think, for me. And I try to drink reasonably, but like according to CDC guidelines, no, I drink way too much. But those guidelines can go to hell. But no, in terms of, because I try to get sleep, I exercise regularly, I'm good to my wife, I don't know. Sarcasm? No, it's gotta be the scotch.
13: I stay up too
12: and
13: late.
12: Wine. I like wine.
11: Sarcasm.
12: Stay up too late. Mm.
11: Sarcasm's a good one. I recognized that the other day. Every once in a while, I use sarcasm as a parenting tool, and I don't like it anytime that I do. It's usually not like on purpose.
12: I learned the same lesson painfully. Yeah, it's. Different people have different personality types and stages of development, including adolescence and teenage years and stuff like that. Sometimes, though, you're not wielding the weapon quite the way you think you are.
11: And
12: you're hitting harder than you thought you were at times.
11: And I just was remembering my own childhood. I'm pretty sure my dad has never said anything sarcastic to me in an effort to correct me or anything like that ever in my life.
12: Mm.
11: And I do that because I'm a sarcastic person, and that's
12: my
11: not
12: dad
11: good.
12: Was a fine fellow, and did his best as a dad, and I think he did a good job. But I remember something sarcastic he said to me when I was 10 years old.
11: Right, that sort of
12: I
11: thing
12: can
11: will stick
12: quote
11: with
12: it
11: you.
12: Verbatim, the scenario, the situation.
11: Isn't
12: everything.
11: That something? Oh man, I've got a couple of those too, and I think about, wow, when have I done that, or did I just do that, where I left a mark forever? Oh, those are rough. What's your worst parenting moment? Text line 415. Well, I got all kinds of good ones today.
12: Wow. Nice job, Jack. 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
11: I actually would be kind of interested.
12: Make it rhyme.
11: I actually would be kind of interested in what's your worst habit. I think that's a good topic. I think mine might be eating bad food. But text line 415-295-KFTC, 415-295-KFTC. What could most of us do without? Pretty, seemingly easy and make our lives better. Why do we lean on them? For a little relief? Or just sloth?
13: What about beating yourself up constantly? Mentally.
11: Maybe that's it.
12: Stop that, you stupid idiot. That's what I said.
11: Snuff films, says this person. Yeah, that's
12: about it. Oh, boy, that's not even funny.
11: no, it's not. Do we have a gender bending madness this hour?
12: Yeah, I think we'll do a gender bending madness update at the bottom of the hour. Plus, it's not really funny, but a woman claimed to be a substitute teacher and made it all the way into the classroom. Things went poorly from there. We've got that story for you.
11: Did it go worse than sometimes substitute teachers that are supposed to be there go?
12: Or the regular teachers.
11: Stay tuned.
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0: Susie Lee says she's fighting for Nevada. 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The choice is simple. More of Susie Lee, or a new direction with Marty O'Donnell.
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11: Wall Street Journal today with France's addiction to magic money over the years has finally caught up with him. That's a good one. That's a good term, magic money. More right. on that later as we decide we want to try socialism.
12: Yay, because nobody knows how it ends. I think it'll end great. So, speaking of France and the problems with the schools, here's a gal in the Milwaukee area who decides to impersonate a substitute teacher. Good Lord.
26: The 23-year-old, who's a former student at the school, told police she was bored and hates kids and just wanted to mess around. Her lawyer blames her mental health issues.
27: Ms. Jones manages bipolar disorder and was experiencing an acute manic episode.
26: The principal says the staff did not follow protocol and the school is in the process of reviewing our safeguards.
11: Oh, in what way did they not follow protocol in letting a mentally ill person come in and teach the kids?
12: An angry maniac who just said, I'm here to teach the kids. All right. Pick a classroom. Wow. What else happened?
26: She was then assigned to a class where students say she used profane language, racial slurs, and organized students by race and gender in the class. According to the complaint, she told one boy he was fat, told others they were the types of people to have incest, and told one girl she would either become a stripper or a hooker.
11: You're an effing N-bomb. You're fat. You're going to be a stripper when you grow up. Are you sure you didn't follow your protocols?
12: They didn't follow them well. One more bit of audio.
28: Students also say Jones started playing rap music very loud and dissed kids for their weight, race, looks, and money, even asking if any students had a vape or marijuana because, quote, the class was so lame and annoying.
12: No, she said effing lame and annoying. She bragged about having felonies and being okay with going back to jail.
11: You're gonna be a stripper.
12: Has anybody got some pot? Because this class is so effing lame and annoying.
11: What was the age on this, the kids?
12: Oh,
11: we have that?
12: Gosh.
11: What grade?
12: It's a high school.
11: Okay.
12: Yeah.
11: I think in high school, I would have only been amused. I wouldn't have been hurt or shocked. I would have thought, this is the funniest thing I've ever seen in my life. Hey, fatty.
12: If it was like a menacing-looking dude, that would be a different experience. Yeah. But this is a 23-year-old young woman.
11: Well, who's clearly just the nut.
12: Right, but here's the crazy part. The kids just kind of hung with it for all of class.
11: Wow.
12: After they got out of the class, they went to the staff and told them, hey, our substitute teacher's really odd. And she was escorted out of the building by the police. She said she hates kids and just wanted to F around. Wow.
11: My son was talking about how one of the teachers out of nowhere launched into a, hey, don't have sex after the dance this Friday night. Caught everybody by surprise.
12: Wow. Wow. So here's the state of our public schools, and I've got some great writing about how the Hannah Nicole Jones thing, where she confesses that maybe she shouldn't have sacrificed her child to go to the crappy local government schools, and her kid resents the hell out of her for it. And then Randy Weingarten, the most evil person in America, the head of the big teachers union, responded with a stream of ridiculousness and crap effluvium that was just unbelievable. But anyway, so here in Milwaukee at this high school, 8 teachers were absent, and only one of those absences was filled. So some yahoo shows up and says, yeah, I'm a substitute teacher. They're like, okay, great.
11: Where's the fat Mexican kids?
12: Where's the hose at? And what? Do they have any pot? And so they just said, yeah, go. How about you go to that one, class 102, go.
11: Can you play
12: again,
11: that?
12: Failing to follow the protocol.
11: Can you play that second clip we played again where it's got the list of the things she did?
26: She was then assigned to a class where students say she used profane language, racial slurs, and organized students by race and gender in the class. According to the complaint, she told one boy he was fat, told others they were the types of people to have incest, and told one girl she would either become a stripper or a hooker.
11: I knew there was something I'd forgotten to dwell on.
12: Cousin Blanker.
11: You look like someone who'd have sex with their sister? What is that?
12: You're going to grow up to be a hoe.
11: Oh, my what? God.
12: Well, oh, my God. And she presented no credentials, no assignment from the superintendent, just showed up. Government schools, man.
11: Wow. Woo. That is uncool.
12: Gender bending madness update coming up next. Stay with us.
1: Armstrong and Getty.
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29: The Las Vegas Aces will look to wrestle away home court advantage tonight in the Bay Area when they take on the Valkyries. Golden State leads the best of 5 WNBA semifinal playoff series 1-0. Almost time for UNLV men's basketball. The Runnin' Rebels play the first of 3 practice games tonight when Utah comes to the Thomas and Mack Center. It's homecoming week for UNLV football, who have a tough test on Saturday when undefeated North Dakota State comes to a Allegiant Stadium. Tomas Hertl and Jack Eichel each had 4-point games in leading the Vegas Golden Knights past the crack in 6-2 in Seattle last night in a game that was marred by penalties and fights in the final period. Victor Olofsson, who tallied a pair of goals earlier, was injured on an illegal hit that drew a 5-minute penalty, a game misconduct, and plenty of retribution. VGK is now 3-1 on the season after winning both games on their first road trip of the year.
9: The Vegas Sports Report is brought to you by
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29: No major issues on our Valley freeways right now. I got a minor one in the northern beltway. It's an accident on 215 eastbound after Sky Point Drive. If you're going that way, you'll see it off to the right shoulder. Eastbound 215 after Sky Point. Not the normal amount of braking, though, heading through the downtown Las Vegas area along I-11 northbound, coming from the east side of the valley from Eastern over to the interchange. On the streets in the southwest, injury accident on Sunset eastbound at Procyon. That's near Valley View. Let's take it up left lane on eastbound Sunset there. And a west side wreck on Tropicana westbound before 215. Oh, well, barely stay under triple digits today, topping out in the upper 90s. It is 73 degrees right now. 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
1: If I am to believe this Wall Street Journal editorial board piece today, and I do believe it, the reporting on the French riots couldn't be more laughably misrepresentative of what's actually happening.
2: Oh, yeah. Yeah, as we discussed yesterday, and I'm happy to discuss again today.
1: As it says in paragraph 3, France doesn't have more money to spend on schools because it doesn't have more money to spend on anything. And it goes through how broke France is, and there's no hope of getting out of this.
2: No.
1: Like,
2: no.
1: Zero hope. Their economy grew last year 0.8%, and it's supposed to be around 0.5% this year. See, we spend like France, but we grow out of it. I don't know how long we can pull that off. We're gonna end up in the same situation if we don't right our sails. But they have no hope of growing out of it.
2: And any attempt to rein in their incredibly unaffordable welfare state is greeted with violence and mayhem like you're seeing right now. This happens to be partly related to that. But
1: yeah, so they called it in the Wall Street Journal a violent game of musical chairs where no particular interest group wants to be the last one without a chair, with the one to not get its funding, because they're going to have to start cutting people. And so you try to be the squeaky wheel that gets it for schools or medicine or whatever it is, the thing, you know, all the tax money is going to.
2: Right. And significantly more Democrats in the United States favor socialism than favor the free market, or call it capitalism if you want. I prefer not to. But in spite of the fact that Britain, France, Germany less so, because different case, but they're all just seeing the inevitable fruits of socialism. It happens over and over again. It has to happen. It's built in. It's not a bug, it's a feature, as they say. But more on that to come. Right now, it's time for a gender-bending madness update.
3: So, I kept hearing about this thing called
4: gender-bending madness.
5: They're loco.
6: Yeah. We're in a brave new world.
2: I got my rave lights going in the studio. Mm. Oh, yeah.
1: I took some ecstasy.
2: Good man. Has it kicked in yet? A couple of stories to get to very briefly. First of all, a headline from the New York Post, which surprised me a little bit the way this is worded, but Trump attacks Democratic Senate candidate Annie Andrews with anti-trans slur. He is repeatedly, because of her sympathies with radical gender theory and transgender athletes and that sort of thing, calling her Annie Tranny Andrews, who's running against alleged simpleton Darlene Graham in the Senate in South Carolina, used the term a couple of times. We commented on this. He said she's in favor of transgender for everyone, open borders, defunding the police, high taxes, a weak military, will absolutely take your guns away, et cetera, et cetera. But a lot of people are focusing rather on the Annie Tranny Andrews, which he used. And I was somewhat dismissive of the idea that that was a slur, which I'll explain in a minute. But Randy writes, tranny is a slur. It just is. And that is a fact. When did you lose your compassion? Sorry, it doesn't bother you as a biological male, but it does bother trans men and women. They are a thing, and it bothers them. You want to insult people so bad that you're ignoring hurting people who have struggled? Talk to some trans girls. I know you don't know any. It is just sad how bitter you have become. Okay.
1: Well, to be specific, though, wasn't tranny usually meaning transvestite, as in a guy who dressed like a woman, but he didn't think he was a woman. That was before we discovered the idea that you are a woman and trapped in a man's body. Or whatever.
2: I don't know what the history of the use of that term is, honestly, and my rejection of pretending like it's some all-powerful slur is a couple fold, Randy. Number one, the left is constantly changing the language you can and cannot use. Has nothing to do with the words. It has to do with your submission. And I choose not to submit. And the question of, I mean, obviously there are some racial slurs that are going to cause a lot of problems if you use them. But the problem is, in the wake of the woke apocalypse, critical theory, neo-Marxism, the postmodernists, etc., where critical theory, the point of it is that you're critical. You problematize everything. Everything anybody says, you say, oh, that means this, and you've hurt people's feelings, and you're a racist. And I'm like, I just ordered lunch. How am I racist? Your intentions don't matter. See, that's about submission, too. And the idea that a term like tranny, for instance, does it offend people because they've been taught to be offended by it because it gets them power? Or is it actually somehow intrinsically offensive, that collection of sounds, trans instead of tranny? As, you know, if I was writing a dictionary, there's a very small change at the very end of both those words where you'd have a little different symbol for how it's pronounced. So I'm not into the magic incantation thing. I'm sorry. I don't mean to offend or hurt anybody's feelings. And yes, I agree. Trans people have suffered greatly. I think they have some significant emotional issues, and I wish them nothing but health and happiness. Moving along. New York Times, how Democrats have changed the way they talk about trans issues. Democrats competing in a lot of especially purple territory are more aggressively responding to Republican attacks, casting them as extreme. Of course, it's a Republicans pounce style story. But here's this longtime Democratic congresswoman in a tough race. She's running an ad in which she says boys should not play in girls' sports. And that she is focused on making your life more affordable. I think that's pretty notable. Who is the Congress guy who said something like, I worry about my daughters. I don't want them to get run over. And then 6 months later, he walked it back because he was in a blue area, even though he's a father of little girls.
1: Wow, that's weak.
2: Yeah, it's so weak. In North Carolina, vulnerable Democratic Congressman Don Davis released a commercial that shows him stalking a football field and saying that, quote, there are real concerns about fairness and safety in youth sports, and there should always be a safe and fair space for women and girls in sports. So that's progress, I think. Of course, the New York Times has to put it, several of the country's most competitive congressional battlegrounds, a leading progressive super PAC is running ads describing Republicans as obsessed with transgender people and distracted from rising prices. I suggest you stop mutilating children. But anyway, I thought that was notable that the New York Times was conceding that.
1: Sometimes one side or the other, tries to paint somebody with a minor issue and you get obsessed with it, or you could call somebody obsessed with it. In this particular case of the boys and girls sports, I think it's different in that that's all I need to know about you. I don't need to know a single other thing about you. If you think it's okay for dudes to play in girls' sports, you're a nut, and I don't want you to be in office. I don't care what your other policies are. You're a nut.
2: And we've talked about this plenty of times, so I'll give you the short version this time. But the point of the postmodernists, the critical theory guys, is that they want to talk you out of any objective standard. The only objective standard is what the party tells you it is. There's no difference between male and female. It's entirely a social construct built by those who have power. And so to claim, no, there are men and there are women, and men shouldn't be in women's sports, boys shouldn't be in girls' sports, that's to deny their premise. That there are bedrock facts that you can count on. And I know not everybody gets into the philosophical underpinnings of political movements, but I know what it is, and I will not submit to that. I will not say up is down and black is white, because once you lose your internal sense of truth, they have you. That's the point. I don't like seeing little girls get beat down by boys playing sports. So, yeah, it's more, much more important than just a few players on fields. Moving along, a New York jury just awarded $2 million. Funny, this isn't getting picked up in the mainstream media much at all. Just awarded $2 million to a young woman who underwent a double mastectomy at 16 and later, quote-unquote, detransitioned.
1: I hadn't heard that story.
2: The jury found her psychologist and surgeon liable for malpractice. Her case alleged, and this will sound so familiar to you, it's hardly even worth reading. Her case alleged that serious mental health issues, including depression, body dysmorphia, anorexia, autism spectrum traits, were not adequately addressed before an irreversible procedure was performed on a minor. Now watch what happens when someone like her speaks publicly, writes Gene Robinson. For years, we were told regret was exceedingly rare. We were told these procedures were necessary care. We were told questioning the process itself was dangerous. And when a detransitioner stands up and says, this happened to me, suddenly she becomes the problem. This is the tell. When evidence supports the narrative, it is celebrated. When evidence contradicts the narrative, the person carrying the evidence gets attacked. A jury heard the testimony. A jury examined the evidence, a jury found malpractice, and a jury put the damages at $2 million. You don't protect vulnerable young people by demanding silence from the ones who come back and said, I wish someone had slowed them down. You protect them by listening. That's some great writing. And speaking of great writing, we will end this gender-bending madness update with the fabulous J.K. Rowling, or do you say Rowling? And she is responding to the absolute skyrocketing and then practically vanishing of genital surgeries by age group, in this case in Germany. Pointing out that in 2005, very few people received any of these surgeries.
1: I'm surprised anyone did.
2: In the whole of Germany. It was 120 in the whole of Germany of any age. Then in 2025, it was 4,200.
1: Wow.
2: From 120 to a 4,200. And the shift in age distribution is staggering. Surgeries on 18 to 25-year-olds were non-existent. Non-existent in the aughts. Just, you know, the 2000s. Now they dominate every other group by a large factor. So it was that J.K. Rowling was commenting on when she wrote, but it couldn't be social contagion, folks. It's just that young people, especially autistic, gay, and mentally ill ones, are finally free to be their authentic selves. The sudden explosion of young women who want to cut off their healthy breasts and take testosterone, well, it's absolutely not the newest form of self-harm to which troubled adolescent girls are provably prone, okay? It's not a consequence of the commonplace fear of becoming an adult woman with all that that entails. No, there's nothing to worry about there. The possibility of regret? Naturally, we don't let minors get tattoos or own guns or vote because that would be ridiculous. But if they want irreversible surgeries and drug treatments, they must be given them. And everyone around them must immediately agree that they are now the opposite sex. That's called being kind. And the mounting number of detransitioners? They were never trans, obviously, and should be mercilessly attacked. Especially if they now say they were vulnerable and in a friendship group, online or off, dominated by trans identities, where transitioning was presented as a way to resolve all their social and emotional difficulties. I have the emails, she writes. No, there's nothing whatsoever to see here. Just keep justifying it, keep cheering it on, keep insisting that the doctors and drug companies making serious money out of all of it are acting with the purest of motives. Answer every reasonable question with an accusation of hatred and bigotry. Dispel every qualm of conscience with an activist-approved talking point. Reassure yourself that everyone on your dinner party circuit agrees with you. And when, in years to come, we're all looking back on graphs like this, be proud that you did your bit to bash whistleblowers, parrot unevidenced claims, and create the climate of fear that allowed the worst medical scandal in a century to take place. And I would add, and it took place on children. That's a gender-bending madness update.
1: Good for her. She, J.K. Rowling really, she spent a lot of capital on this.
2: She's a woman of conscience who cares about kids.
1: It does help to be ungodly rich to where you can, you know.
2: I wouldn't know. 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
20: It's King against the captain. First pitch swinging towards short. It's grabbed by Bogarts. Step to second. Game over. And San Diego survives.
21: What a play.
1: As it's about as good a double play as you're going to see to end that game, and the Padres won, so it's now 2-1 Brewers over the Padres. And
2: our backs are against the wall.
1: Baseball playoff baseball is absolutely amazing, but it tends to be a regional sport where it's either a team you're into or it's not, and if you're not into it, people don't watch it near as much. As opposed to like football, where you'll watch two teams 2,000 miles away from you for whatever reason. We just do.
2: Part of it in the playoffs is that it's a one and done in the NFL.
1: That helps.
2: Yeah.
1: But this was kind of funny. This happened during the game, and you don't need to know anything about sports about this. This is something they started doing a couple of years ago, where during the game, they'll go down and interview the manager or players sometimes.
2: Sure.
1: But they'll talk to the manager in the dugout, and the game's going on. A very important playoff game where they're making decisions on a moment-by-moment basis. But anyway, they were interviewing the Brewers manager while the game was going on. This is how it unfolded.
14: Nick Pivetta, it's the classic high-low game. You've seen it before. How do you like the approach so far early on?
21: Yeah, we've been a little antsy. I think we've swung it some bit. Get in the gap, Sal. God damn it, Merrill.
1: Well, what are you going to do? You got all worked up about it.
2: Dropped a GD bomb on the guy making a nice play on his hitter. He's into it.
1: What do you expect? You're interviewing these guys during the game. Are they supposed to just drop what they're doing? This is annoying. Do you want annoying?
2: Not particularly, but go ahead.
1: So I just saw the first part of it, and I thought, oh, okay, cool. He's taking a day off today. Good for him. No, he did not. Who am I talking about? The mayor of New York City, Mayor Mamdani. This was his tweet today on October 7th, the three-year anniversary of the horror that happened at the hands of Hamas in Israel. I just saw the first paragraph, and then when you click on it, you see the rest of it. This day is profoundly painful for so many New Yorkers. It marks 3 years since the horrific war crimes of October 7th. On that day, Hamas killed more than 1,100 Israelis and abducted 251 others. We grieve alongside our many friends and neighbors who still carry that unthinkable loss. And I thought, okay, that's cool
2: that
1: you said that. Then he goes,

0: More than 1,400 Palestinians have been killed. Listen to this. That suffering has intensified with every Israeli bomb dropped on ambulances waiting outside hospitals. Yes, that's what Israel's doing, bombing ambulances outside of hospitals. Every drone strike targeting a residential building or journalist. And every shipment of food aid turned away at the border crossing. Can you believe the freaking mayor of New York is so in love with Hamas that he repeats their lies about this crap? There is no justifying that claim. Are you completely unaware, mayor, that they hide under buildings, all that sort of stuff, and call it an apartment building?
1: Tunnels under hospitals. Yes. Yeah, exactly. He's an Islamist. Hey, America, look at England, look at France. You want that? Keep walking down this road.
0: Even on today, October 7th, he couldn't keep his mouth shut about that. That's amazing.
2: Armstrong and Getty.
0: The phone rings. It's your bank. They know your name, your date of birth, your address, so you trust them. Big mistake. That wasn't your bank.
1: Scammers don't start with nothing. Before they call, they already know where you live, your phone number, your relatives' names. Where'd they get all that? From data brokers.
0: Companies you've never heard of collect your information and sell it. And scammers are buying it for a few bucks. Last year, Americans told the FTC they lost almost $16 billion to fraud. That's just the people who reported it.
1: That's why we're using Incogni now. Incogni sends removal requests to more than 420 data brokers and people search sites. Then it keeps following up so they can't add you back in.
0: And no, this isn't against the law. You can't stop scammers from calling, but you can make it harder for them to find you.
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4: Breaking news this hour from Town Hall. Amrit Thomason. What started as student protest over conditions at high schools in France has morphed into violent rioting. President Trump blames mass migration. Writing on Truth Social, this is about Islam wanting to take over a once great country. Harry Cole is editor-at-large of the Sun newspaper. He says those who should be trying to defuse the situation are actually stoking the flames of violence.
5: We've had politicians joining in this melee, and you think that is going to be a very, very dangerous road for France to take. There's one very big difference between students having legitimate concerns and active politicians, presidential candidates, stirring the pot.
4: It's been a solemn day in Israel, the country marking the third anniversary of the Hamas terrorist attack. It killed more than 1,200 people, hundreds more were kidnapped, and the attack unleashed the war that devastated Gaza. At least some of the terrorist underground infrastructure remains intact.
6: Okay, so we're making our way through here.
7: In an exclusive, Salem's Erin Molin goes deep beneath Gaza into one of the Hamas terrorist tunnels discovered by the Israeli military just 8 months ago.
6: We've already passed an intersection that goes back the other way, this one heading towards the Israeli border. And there's only a handful of us here, but it's already quite hot and humid. It's incredible how so many terrorists could have been down here. Even their ability to breathe, to function, it just with thousands here, it's unimaginable.
7: Laura Winters reporting.
4: The Secretary of the Army says a man who carried out a deadly mass shooting at Fort Hood in Texas will be executed Thursday, December 3rd. Nidal Hassan's execution by firing squad will take place at 1 p.m. that day at Fort Hood. On Wall Street, stocks deep in the red this hour. The Dow is down about 550 points. The NASDAQ off 217. The S&P 50 points lower. More on these stories, townhall.com.
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1: 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With mortgage interest rates on the rise, local home prices and sales, they dropped last month. Las Vegas Realtors reporting that the median sales price for an existing single-family home in September was $470,000, down more than 1% from August, and the same price as September of last year. Now, nearly 2,200 existing homes sold last month, down more than 7% from the same time last year, with almost 8,000 homes on the market without any offers being made, but more than 75% did sell within 60 days, with more than 23% of sales being all cash deals. Meanwhile, local real estate experts say the Las Vegas housing market is correcting itself through volume before price, as listings topped 10,000 for the first time since 2014. The number, 10,304 homes for sale at the end of August. Last time Southern Nevada had more than 10,000 homes on the market was in the aftermath of the Great Recession back in 2009. The bigger story, according to local experts, is that while sales are declining, prices are remaining stubbornly high, as some homeowners prefer to take their homes off the market rather than lower their price. Meanwhile, Summerlin developer Howard Hughes Holdings has sold around 63 acres to three different home builders for about $109 million. Summerlin consistently boasts some of the highest home prices in Southern Nevada. Nevada could be facing what's being called a silver tsunami, where Gen X and baby boomers are a larger share of the state's population than Gen Z. With more people moving into retirement age, a silver state could face an increasing demand for health care, long-term care, caregivers, and age-friendly housing with a smaller, younger population base to support those needed systems. Take AM 670 with you wherever you go. 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
3: I have one mishap on the way in from North Las Vegas right now. Just getting word of this accident on 15 southbound at Lake Mead Boulevard. That is blocking the right lane, so that's cause of the extra delay through the area on southbound 15 again at Lake Mead off to the right. Normal amount of braking heading through downtown Las Vegas on I-11 northbound from Eastern over to the interchange, but no accidents to report on I-11, 215, or Summerlin Parkway. In the southwest, just off the Beltway, still dealing with an accident on Russell Road westbound at 215. That's off to the right. Going to have consistent weather throughout the rest of this week. Sunny skies, light breezes, and warm temperatures. We can call it hot. It's almost going to just below 100 degrees this afternoon. I'm Mark Thomas with your on-time traffic brought to you by Meineke Car Care Centers on AM 670 KMZQ.
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10: What?
11: Ah, good fat joke, huh? What's not to like?
12: So I'm looking at an article describing a couple of guys in their like 70s getting into an argument over Trump at a dog park. What happened next will shock you. I think maybe we'll have that for the Armstrong and Getty One More Thing podcast.
11: Okay, cool.
12: It's a bit of a long story. It ends so badly.
11: So the idiots. Midterm election is a month from yesterday, and all your current public and private polling shows the Democrats taking the House. It's just a matter of by how much. The Senate is in play, which nobody thought a year ago could possibly happen. I remember when Mark Halperin was regularly writing, everybody talking about the Democrats taking the Senate doesn't know what they're talking about. It's impossible.
12: The map really favors the Republicans this cycle, Jack.
11: But that all changed, and lots of different reasons, as we all know. But I don't think anybody, I don't know how many people think about tariffs really ever, but the results of the tariffs we feel, and there is, I was reading this article in National Review, tariffs on Canada failed to boost U.S. manufacturing and cost us billions of dollars, according to a conservative think tank. A lot of the tariffs made things more expensive, and that's what people notice, and that is going to be the main driving force of any blue wave if it happens.
12: And, Jack, I don't know if you understand that we have a federal system here in America, and we elect senators for each state. But some of the states where they're most acutely aware of the effects of the tariffs, the negative effects of them, happen to be states like Michigan and Texas, where Republicans ought to be running away with the election. And instead, I mean, my God, the latest polls have that freakazoid, limp wrist, nut job, socialist, communist James Tallarico ahead of Paxton, the moral reprobate, whose ex-wife is now endorsing him, which is another fabulous twist to that story.
11: Well, they might elect a Democrat in Kansas for the first time since FDR got elected the first time.
12: Durr.
11: And part of it is the tariffs because of the prices. Anyway, that's that.
12: In foreign disease news, Marco Rubio and the administration are escalating the pressure on Russia over the Siberian lab death. They are demanding that Moscow carry out its international health reporting obligations. Weirdly, just like China, when it comes to international law, brass tacks, they just feel free to ignore it. That is so odd. So the Russians aren't saying anything, but they are cracking down inside of Russia. Headline in the New York Times, Russia moves to tamp down speculation about the plague in Syria. The country's consumer watchdog has said only that an employee of Anti-Plague Institute in Irkutsk region contracted pneumonia. So sorry, unfortunate illness. No connection here. Don't speak or go to Gulag. The rumors have been swirling like crazy in Russia, but the Kremlin urged people to ignore speculation.
11: Do we still just have one death?
12: Yes.
11: Okay.
12: That we know of.
11: That's true. Excellent point.
12: Yeah. Yeah. The Russians, who in a 2025 U.S. intelligence report were said to be actively pursuing bioengineering, gain-of-function research, and weaponizing of dread diseases in spite of their international obligations. Again, it's so cute that people talk about that. They're not talking. They're not saying what happened, closed mouths and cautioning their people not to spread any rumors or there would be repercussions. Who covers up a non-crime? Very rare.
11: We didn't play any of this, but did you follow the flap over the weekend where Tucker Carlson had that journalist on and Tucker was making the claim that Russia has more, people in Russia have more freedom than people in Great Britain?
12: I did not follow that flap. I followed the flap where he was idiotically claiming that Britain shouldn't have fought World War II, and it wouldn't have made any difference if the Nazis won. I mean,
11: it was the same interview, same guy, but I mean, he's gone. He just keeps going further and further. And then the question is he just flat on the payroll for somebody, or has he lost his mind?
12: Or is it just the appealing to young men by saying transgressive things? Wow, he's cool. I mean, he'll actually say to an English guy, he wishes Hitler had won. He doesn't care what people think. I don't know. I'm not that headspace. I haven't been for a very long time. But, oh, yeah, he's completely lost his friggin' mind. He's saying stuff that's so patently stupid, it's unimaginable. It's like seeing your mom in a hoe house. I'm so disappointed with Tucker Carlson's turn.
11: I don't think so. I think that would be really disturbing.
12: More profoundly disturbing than a pundit, you know, going to the dark side.
11: Who disagrees with me on politics. Yes.
12: Yeah, I see your point. Yes. Your mother turning out to be a sex worker.
11: Or becoming one, having been a perfectly just regular mom your entire life.
12: Right. Late in life especially.
11: Yeah, what a strange turn of events. I'll tell you what, I did not see this coming.
12: You know, I retract my comparison. It was in apropos.
11: I underplayed the devastation of finding out your own mom has decided to sell her body for money.
12: Right. Of all people.
11: Right.
7: Be a shocker.
11: It would. You're right. That's
12: Michael,
11: the point, Michael.
12: To say the least.
11: Good job of distilling it to us. Yes, it would be shocking.
12: Again, I have misspoken here. On a totally different topic, I was just struck. I just was sent a video of a good friend of mine who is struggling with a sudden onset autoimmune disorder. He's fighting his way back. This guy's like a gifted. He was a college athlete. He's a scratch golfer, and he's struggling to walk at this point. The good news is the road back should be a successful one. But, talking to him and his wife about his stays in various hospitals, our hospital system is broken. It is so screwed up. And it's mostly screwed up because of crony capitalism and socialism. It's terrible. But I say that to lead to this. This is the Wall Street Journal. There are now a pretty good handful of influencers online who are getting many, many, many thousands of hits explaining that, you know what? I got this giant hotel bill. I'm not paying it. F them. And it's spreading, and more people are comparing notes and talking about how insanely impenetrable their bills are and how high they are. Here's a guy who showed up at the ER for an ankle. Turns out they took a quick look at it and said, nah, it's just sprained. And he got a $1,000 bill, and he says, I'm not paying it. And that's becoming more and more popular, allegedly. Unpaid bills are a real pain point for hospitals. Patient debt and the cost of charity rose 16% in the first half of this year compared to last year.
11: Well, what happens, though? Doesn't it just end up going to a collection agency and then it shows up in your credit and then all the repercussions of your actions come true?
12: Here are some interesting facts on that topic. I want to find.
11: I understand the emotion behind it, but I think the reality ain't gonna be that cool.
12: Oh, let me go in order because then that'll help me find it. But and there's also like a subgenre of that of women who've given birth in and gotten these enormous impenetrable bills.
11: Yeah.
12: And this one gal is much more responsible. Says, call a hospital, ask for discounts, get a detailed itemized bill, dispute every charge, anything that looks duplicative. That
11: sure, you're a new mom. It shouldn't be take much of your time to dispute every charge on your bill. It sounds like a nightmare. I understand why you want to do it, but it sounds awful.
12: And she saved $400, which if you're paycheck to paycheck is a serious amount of money, especially as a new family. So this is the fact that I came across that I really had no idea of. Medical debt below $500 no longer affects credit scores under voluntary policies adopted by major credit report agencies. And some states are seeking to enact laws to ban or restrict medical debt affecting credit scores at all. So the hospitals are going to be left holding the empty bag, which maybe they deserve. We can argue about that another day. And that will be remedied, I have a feeling, through the government because they have enormously powerful lobbyists with more draining of the taxpayers. I don't mean to make everybody insanely depressed or anything like that, but there needs to be like serious fundamental reform of our hospital system and quick, or we're headed towards some sort of yuck.
11: Government takeover is what it's going to be. People will fall for the belief that it will be easier then it'll just all be taken care of. No, the paperwork will grow in a way you can't even imagine. And, your appointments will be 9 months out for all of them, and it'll be horrible.
12: Yeah, I was just looking at a study. I don't have it in front of me, unfortunately, of Canadian hospital beds per capita and the waiting times for treatments and stuff like that in Canada. So many Canadians, if they have, two Canadian dollars or drachma or whatever they spend up there, if they got two dollars, the loonies, moose heads, they got two moose heads to rub together. They come to the U.S. for the cancer treatment because they will literally tell you, all right, you need treatment immediately. We can see you in 9 weeks. But anyway, the study was about hospital beds and how the number of hospital beds per capita has declined unbelievably since the government instituted the government health care. And it's a road to misery. But, like the socialism we were talking about earlier, it's inevitable, absolutely inevitable. You end up like Britain and France, just miserable, racked by violence, unproductive. You got a dead economy. But it's so easy to sell that to people for some reason. It horrifies me. But you've got to recognize it's true. The siren song of socialism you know, rings sweet in people's ears.
11: It rings sweet in people's ears.
12: Yes. Right. I'd say sweeter than something or other, but I might have another misstep like the whole mom in a whorehouse.
11: Like seeing your
12: incident.
11: Mom in a whorehouse.
12: Right. I've done enough damage this segment.
11: Man, the Wall Street Journal editorial board is really good on the riots in France today. We should touch on that again because it is, speaking of socialism, it is the inevitable result of that. And that's not what people want to report. So lots of stuff on the way. Stay here.
6: Armstrong and Getty.
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20: 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Today, he and his family are raising 4 children, and you'll find him coaching youth sports in our community. Judge Jacob Reynolds, fair, impartial, dedicated. Keep Judge Jacob Reynolds, District Court, Department 29.
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11: Continues to be a pretty damned interesting story that we can't execute people in this country, even though we have the death penalty. And we got that lady in Tennessee who we tried to kill, failed, then rushed her to the hospital to get her back to life and okay so that we can kill her now? Is that what's going to happen?
12: Not.
11: Here's the report from CBS and where we are on that.
27: Tennessee death row inmate Krista Pike is conscious and speaking tonight, days after the failed execution. Her lawyers revealed that despite damage to her arms, she is still handcuffed and shackled to the bed in her Nashville hospital. Last Wednesday night, Pike survived two rounds of lethal injection. She was left unconscious and on a ventilator. Her attorneys had warned authorities that Pike had specific challenges with her veins.
28: The least that could happen now is that we at least take death off the table and start looking for what the future could be for her.
11: Dancing with the stars, I think, is her future.
12: Oh, Lord. That's funny. Yeah, the only source for this story, because it's like if somebody gets fired from the job and they can shoot off their mouth all they want about how awful and how they were a great employee and blah, blah, blah, and their employer's constrained from saying anything. Well, it's the same thing. The only people talking are her lawyers, and so the media slurps it up.
11: Well, and the media is mostly anti-death penalty.
12: Right. To me, she's unconscious. She's in a hospital with an IV in her arm. Give me 10 minutes in the medicine cabinet. I'll take care of this.
11: Yeah, I don't know if we have time to get to all this that I have prepared and wanted to talk about. But, for instance, the year before last in Canada, where they have assisted suicide now, which is the same thing as killing somebody like this with the death penalty, 16,500 Canadians successfully received assisted suicide.
12: Wow.
11: That small country. It's a country of only 35 million people. 16,500 people they put to death. In the Netherlands, I got to go back to Jonah Goldberg's column I was going to talk about. In the Netherlands, over 10,000 people were killed last year. That's 6% of all Dutch deaths were assisted suicide. How nuts is that? But anyway, they have a way to do it easily. I listened to the Dispatch podcast yesterday about this topic and learned a lot I didn't know. For one thing, the Medical Association, and I suppose this makes sense, doctors aren't allowed to participate in this sort of thing for a variety of reasons of first do no harm or all different sorts of things. There's lots of people that are not allowed to participate in this, so that makes it harder. Then you've got the pressure that is put on all these drug companies where the activists come at them hard and they get scared to allow their drugs to be used. So the best stuff can't be used with the best people using it. And Jonah Goldberg's column was how death penalty opponents share the blame for botched executions. The idea being that they make it impossible. Then when it goes bad, they say, look, you can't even kill, but in an inhumane way.
12: That's exactly what I've been saying,
11: it's so
12: as you may recall.
11: It's so incredibly cynical, though.
12: Yes. Oh, yeah, yeah. Well, and so who do you have given the needle? Is it like a guy washed out of EMT school or what? Somebody off the street. You know who they ought to get is gender-affirming care doctors because they have no ethics no soul.
11: And apparently there's a lot of people that don't want to do it, so they opt out or whatever. I could do that. I could execute 10 people today and not think twice about it. If they've gone through all the different appeals and all that sort of stuff in the Supreme Court. In this case, I think like six times or whatever. I mean, this woman has thoroughly gone over her case. I'd be perfectly comfortable. What? I flip this switch, pull that lever, press this button. What do you want me to do? Fine. It's over. I don't care. Wouldn't bother me any. But
12: you can't
11: find people to do that with these scumbags. Well, I'm anti-death penalty, but if it's the law of the land, and you know, I know what this person did, I have no problem doing it. They also got into this idea from P.J. O'Rourke, which wrote this years ago, on how insane you have to be for a lot of lefties to be for abortion but anti-death penalty, on how crazy it is to be able to get to that place.
12: Oh,
11: that makes no sense whatsoever.
12: Yeah, yeah. We cherish life.
11: Innocent babies, sure. Scumbag convicted criminals who've gone through all of the appeals? No way. Your government can't take a life.
12: Yeah, you're
11: what?
12: Right. Insanity.
11: That's a nuts position to have.
12: Mental disorder.
11: Anyway, so I guess we'll find out if we're going to snuff her again. Do you think they will or what?
12: No, they often commute the sentence in botched executions.
11: Because it'd be cruel and unusual or what?
12: Eh, she's suffered enough.
11: All right.
1: Armstrong and Getty.
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9: Tomas Hertl and Jack Eichel each had four-point games in leading the Vegas Golden Knights past the Kraken 6-2 in Seattle last night in a game that was marred by penalties and fights in the final period. Victor Olofsson, who tallied a pair of goals earlier, was injured on an illegal hit that drew a five-minute penalty, a game misconduct, and plenty of retribution. VGK is now 3-1 on the season after winning both games on their first road trip of the year. The Las Vegas Aces will look to wrestle away home court advantage tonight in the Bay Area when they take on the Valkyries. Golden State leads the best of five WNBA semifinal playoff series 1-0. Almost time for UNLV men's basketball. The Runnin' Rebels play the first of three practice games tonight when Utah comes to the Thomas and Mack Center. It's homecoming week for UNLV football, who have a tough test on Saturday when undefeated North Dakota State comes to Allegiant Stadium.
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11: We're starting to see a better pace up and down the resort corridor as the morning rush dies down a little bit. No accidents being reported actually on the freeways. In the southwest, though, still clearing an accident just off 215. It's on the Russell Road on-ramp to get on to 215 northbound. It's actually on that frontage road there at Brent Thurman. And at the east side, new injury accident is being reported at the intersection of Pecos and Bonanza. All clear, though, on 215 as well as Summerlin Parkway and I-11. Weather pretty consistent throughout the week. No change today. Sunny skies, light breezes, and we'll close in on 100 degrees, but not quite hit it this afternoon. It's already 81. 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
1: That reminds me of a guy I knew in high school on the wrestling team. He hurt himself in wrestling practice, and it was a little bit swollen, but he wanted it to be more swollen so he could get out of having to go to practice. And he was banging his arm on the wall over and over and over to try to make it more swollen. Oh, God. That was crazy.
2: Yeah.
1: He's quite a wealthy guy.
2: Really?
1: Yeah.
2: Well, maybe he was resourceful. He knew what he wanted and he went for it.
1: Exactly.
2: There you go. Coming up, useless half-wit Javier Becerra is hiding from the California gubernatorial race. This is really unintentionally funny. This story, though, I think we talked about this a month ago. OpenAI announced that one of its most powerful models had cracked a notoriously difficult millennial prize problem, one of the, you know, incredibly complicated, vexing math conundrum that exists in the world. I don't know from advanced math, so I scratch my head. It's your Goodwill Hunting style question.
1: I don't get the whole math problems that have been around for centuries. Nobody could solve them thing. I've never quite understood what that was all about. But, AI cracked it.
2: So, a big deal was made of that, and people freaked out in various ways or were angry or afraid. Anyway, so on Tuesday night, OpenAI dumped... they said essentially, yeah, guess what? We solved like 200 more of these. They dumped proofs online. I'm sorry, I jumped ahead. The backlash from the math world coincided with the global reckoning about technology. The guy quit. Everybody's talking about that for a cup of coffee. Meanwhile, mathematicians were dealing with existential questions of their own as they publicly debated the future of their ancient field. OpenAI's model kept churning out proofs behind closed doors. Left the company with a problem a bunch of humans would have to solve. What to do with that? AI generated math. They solved like hundreds of these problems.
1: Well, that makes sense. I can understand why you'd get a little concerned as a mathematician. It's hard to imagine why any mathematician could ever make a dollar in the future. I mean, I can't imagine the scenario.
2: So among the major findings, and this might mean something to you, it doesn't really to me, but reported by OpenAI, advances related to three of the five remaining Millennium Prize problems, including the Riemann hypothesis, which I believe is it takes one to know one. They've proved that through algorithms. Anyway, so AI is now freaking out the world of math. Speaking of science and inquiries, I thought this was just such a good idea, such a good premise. And the New York Times, which just annoys the crap out of me so often, they are so biased, so blind to their own biases. They're so ideological in so many ways. But they have the budget to do, like, cool, real journalism stuff that all the big papers used to be able to do, mostly because people love the Wordle. Anyway, they sponsored and had a reporter reach out to experts in all sorts of scientific fields, mostly science, and ask the question, what is the greatest unsolved problem in your field? What do you think about or would love to be able to find the answer for?
1: Getting your wife to have sex with you.
2: Oh, boy. That's
1: not the biggest unsolved problem?
2: It's certainly one of them. Let's see. So he posed a query. What is the biggest unanswered question in your field? And responses poured in from biochemists, quantum physicists, archaeologists, oceanographers, Nobel Prize-winning biologists, geoscientists, entomologists, you name it. And
1: I can think of one for our career, but I don't want to say it out loud.
2: Industry. Maybe off the air. Yeah. Lore, our industry.
1: Blank still on the air would be.
2: Oh, golly gee. That's a good one. That is a good one. So 100 scientists, 100 questions. I'll throw some at you and we'll go as far as we want to go. Here's a theoretical physicist for the Institute for Advanced Study who says the question is, did time have a beginning when our universe was very small?
1: The AI can't answer that.
2: This has nothing to do with AI.
1: Oh, okay.
2: Yeah. Well, I'm sorry. That's a silly thing to say. It may well have a great deal to do with AI, but that's not the premise.
1: Right.
2: I should have made the transition a bit more clear.
1: And AI solved that math problem nobody could solve.
2: Right.
1: Can they solve all these big problems?
2: Right. It had nothing to do with the premise, but certainly it will have something to do with some of these solutions, I'll bet. In a similar vein, this fellow from Johns Hopkins, who's an astrophysicist, said, what preceded the Big Bang?
1: Yeah, I brought this up the other day because I was reading about it, and it makes my brain hurt. Like, gives it puts a cramp in my brain. The Big Bang theory, which is, I read about this deep dive on this a couple weeks ago, but it's not been around that long, the Big Bang theory. It only got, like, agreed upon, like everybody agrees that that's what happened, in, the 60s. It's only like a 60-year-old agreed upon theory. But what before that? And then as the universe is growing, at the outer edge, what's on the outside of that edge?
2: Right.
1: Something? Nothing? If there's... Space is
2: suburbs.
1: Nothing. Space is nothing.
2: Space suburbs.
1: Yeah, Costco. What is out there?
2: So, yeah, that reminds me. It was accepted, the Big Bang. Beware the consensus trap. We may get to this today, maybe tomorrow, but eventually. It's a really interesting thought about how, and we learn nothing from history, but maybe we, you good people, and we will learn something from history, and so we'll be able to shout angrily at the idiots who don't. But the idea of, well, science agrees on this, so you can't question it anymore. And in fact, if you do, you're a bad person. We can all think of examples of that recently. Moving along, here's one that keeps me up at night. Here's an astrophysicist from UCLA. How many dimensions does it take to describe the formation and evolution of our universe?
1: All right. Four. Is this just to make me feel dumb? You wanted to make me feel dumb today.
2: That's fine. Yes, yes, yes. Speaking of the human brain, when and where did the cognitive capacities that made language, mathematics, and complex societies possible first emerge?
1: Yeah, I love that one.
2: Oh, yeah, me too. Me too. With all due respect and affection for our fundamentalist religious listeners, I believe the story of the creation is metaphoric, and human beings developed over a great deal of time.
1: Right. But getting back to the Big Bang, one of the pushbacks from the Big Bang is that a lot of people were too uncomfortable with it. Fits pretty well into, in the beginning, God created the heavens and the earth. Fits in a little with the Big Bang pretty well.
2: Right, right. And I've always been amazed. Since I was a teenager, I was amazed at people who either never considered or rejected the idea, well, yeah, God created the universe, if you believe that, or if you don't, I don't really care, that's up to you and God, but if there is one. But the idea that...
1: You'll be damned to hell as an unbeliever, but, you know, you live your life the way you want.
2: More of the same. The idea that, yeah, God created the earth, and this is the process he used. That never seemed in opposition to me.
1: Me neither. It bothers me not. I'm a big Bible guy, and the fact that we know there were dinosaurs does not bother me in the least. So,
2: biologist at the University of Maryland, why and how did the human brain expand so quickly during the Ice Age?
1: My son would really be into this stuff.
2: Here's a molecular biologist. Here's the question that is the biggest question he has. What is curiosity?
1: Whoa.
2: Is he trying to be ironic?
1: Could be a joke.
2: You need more knowledge to stay alive. In general, knowing that fire is hot and alligators will bite you is good, so you want as much knowledge as you can.
1: I feel like that one's easy to answer. The incurious end up dying very quickly, and the curious procreate.
2: Good news, Victor Ambrose of UMass Chan Medical School. We've solved that.
1: A couple of disc jockeys figured it out for you.
2: You never call me that again.
3: That's
2: never.
3: Horrible.
2: I know, Michael.
3: I'll hit the delay.
2: Oh, my God. If I wasn't a doughy white suburbanite, I'd say drop an ethnic slur on me before you call me the D word. Okay, here's a geoarchaeologist at Texas A&M who wants to know, how did the first indigenous people enter the Americas? It's a fine question. Similarly, Adam Brum, who's with Griffith University in Australia,
1: writes, I thought they knew that. Wasn't the land bridge over when Russia and the United States were connected?
2: Maybe.
1: Worked their way down?
2: You should call him and tell him. A million years ago, how did earlier human species colonize remote and previously uninhabited islands in South Asia?
1: Yeah.
2: Southeast Asia. Why and how?
1: Well, maybe this is going to come up. I think it's amazing.
2: Hey, you want to go over there? Yeah, all right.
1: I think it's amazing we have no idea why life started. No idea. It just did.
2: Yeah. Yeah.
1: And does it start anywhere else for any reason? Well, we don't know why it started here. So how would we know if it could start anywhere else?
2: And as a simpleton, a lot of that astrophysics stuff I can't comprehend. We're about to get into the section of the list that I really enjoyed after a word from our friends at Incogni.
1: Oh, you saved back the part you're going to enjoy.
2: Well, I'm kind of going in order, but I'm just, no, just coincidentally.
1: Oh, okay.
2: You disc jockey. Just coincidentally.
1: Whoa, that's too much.
3: Yeah, two wrongs don't make a right.
2: You know what? I've learned a lesson here, Michael. 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We're going to get to my favorite part of the list. 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
2: 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They can't harm you if they can't find you, the dirty bastards. All right, so what's the biggest question in your field you'd like to answer? Moving on with the list. Here's a cognitive scientist in Paris. Why does full writing, complete sentences that can make sense to readers out of context, appear so late in human history?
1: Mm.
2: Love that one. Love that one. This one, I don't get. What is the form of human thought? Words? Pictures? Something more abstract?
1: Oof.
2: My mind.
1: Oof.
2: When I think something, when I thought of that sentence...
1: We know so little about how that all works.
2: God, you'd think if we knew something, it'd be that.
1: Yeah.
2: Yeah. Okay. Given how much, here's a neurobiologist. Given how much AI is accomplishing with relatively simple neural networks, why is the human brain so complex? Wow, I wish I knew. I would like to live forever, not just because I fear death, but there's so many fields I would like to pursue. That question fascinates me.
1: I know. I was going to be a neurobiologist until I decided to be a DJ.
2: Oh, Lord. How does the human brain construct meaning from language when so much of what we understand is not expressed in the words themselves? Psychologist at Alabama. Yeah. Okay, here's a cognitive scientist in the dog cognition lab at Barnard College.
1: Woof.
2: Alexandra Horowitz. Who knows what you just said? It might have been offensive. She wants to know what kind of information about people, places, and other dogs can dogs acquire through smell? My dog, Baxter, God rest his doggy soul. At one point, my friend Greg, the professional dog trainer, said, you really ought to get into the dog like sniffing trial things because he's so scent intense and so good at finding things. And that's a hobby I guess people have. The amateur drug dog trials where you as the handler and your dog try to win these contests. And I just didn't have the time, but
1: sniffing out hippies.
2: So I would and give him the what fur. But I would watch him sniff and sniff and sniff and sniff and wonder, what information are you getting? Because he would sniff for a freaking hour if I let him. Dude, I got to go to work, I would say. Here's an engineer and a biologist in the Netherlands. How do birds migrate with such energy efficiency? Here's another bird guy at Minnesota. Why did birds survive the Cretaceous mass extinction while other dinosaurs went extinct?
1: They're up in the air?
2: There's a paleontologist. Pardon me?
1: They're up in the air?
2: It's a great theory. Here's a paleontologist at Maryland. Were the first dinosaurs warm-blooded, or did different groups evolve it as separate evolutionary events? And here's a guy who wants to know, and this is a good question, if you know any vegans, because they are universally pale, weedy, can't lift 50 pounds over their heads. I mean, they're terrible. How did some herbivorous dinosaurs grow to 100 feet long or more on an all-plant diet? How'd they grow bones that were strong enough to support their massive frames? Good question.
1: They're vegetarians. They should have been weedy.
2: We just got to 17 of 100.
1: Why do hot dogs come in packs of 10 and buns in packs of 8? Nobody knows.
2: Lord knows.
1: Okay. The guy who's probably going to be governor of California, Javier Becerra.
2: Ooh!
1: Didn't show up to the debate last night. Has a bit of a controversy coming on, going on about his origin story that we ought to hit you with at some point. Stay tuned for that.
0: Armstrong and Getty.
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1: You're talking 13, 14 million people who live in L.A. area, San Diego area, and Donald Trump, in jest or not, says go ahead and bomb them. That to me is not leadership.
2: Oh, God.
1: What's really not leadership is Californians who profess to be leaders not standing up and condemning what Donald Trump is saying.
2: I said this a week ago. It is going to be the low point in California history if this guy gets elected governor, because he's a nothing. Democrats think he's a nothing. We've talked about that, the Politico story. All the people in the Biden administration who worked with him are like, that guy's going to be governor of California.
3: He's a
2: nothing.
3: Loser.
2: He's a loser. And that's how bad things are in California, that this gray, nothing bureaucrat just went up through the system, is going to end up being governor because it's just a blue state and we just next in line and nobody really cares.
4: I'm sorry, I've got to say, if you were on Calci betting that our political discourse couldn't get more stupid, I'm sorry you've lost. That whole Trump said it'd be fine to bomb San Diego and L.A. is so idiotic, I won't even address it.
2: He shouldn't have said it. No. Did he mean it? Of course not.
4: Well, in the way he said it, he said it in Trump speak where he left out words. He was illustrating that if they got the bomb, they might take out these cities, and why would we wait that long? But as usual, he needs an interpreter, so that's his problem. Anyway, our political discourse is unbelievably stupid. So anyway, Javier Becerra has been claiming that his parents are immigrants, viva la raza, etc., who got to our shores with $12 in their pocket and faced discrimination but made their lives.
2: It's been the story in ads. Two immigrants, $12 in a dream. And it turns out his dad was born in the United States. And
4: yeah, he was born in Sacramento.
2: He had some money. The mom only had $12, so I don't understand what. Okay, well, then that's not the same story. These sorts of stories have always been dumb anyway. We've mocked this for decades. The whole who was the poorest is the one we should elect. What is that?
4: No kidding. Oh, man, his policies make total sense. It appears to be incredibly honest and conscientious, but he grew up middle class, so F him.
2: Exactly. He's not as poor as the other guy was at the beginning, or his parents weren't as in much hardship.
4: So dad...
2: Oh, yeah? I had $1 and a bum foot. Oh, I wish I'd have had feet.
4: I think the bit is called Four Yorkshiremen, Monty Python. Dig that up on YouTube. Absolutely hilarious. Similar thing. But anyway, his dad was born in Sacramento. He moved to Mexico. He worked for, I think it was the railroads. He made a bunch of money. He married a sweetheart from Mexico, brings her up to the El Norte with a bunch of money. They get married and immediately buy a house. So unless, as I said earlier,

0: Spicari wipes the floor with him. But is it enough to overcome the mobbed up unions in California? We'll see.
1: Well, Hilton's saying, and he's accurate, he is more of the classic immigrant story, his family, than Becerra.
0: Sure.
1: It's just true. If you missed a segment of our show, get the podcast, Armstrong and Getty, on demand.
2: Armstrong and Getty.
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6: Breaking news this hour at Town Hall. I'm Bob Agnew in Washington. President Trump set to address a nation from the White House this afternoon. Here's correspondent Bernie Bennett.
7: President Trump will make an announcement regarding Trump accounts this afternoon. He's scheduled to speak from the Oval Office at 1 p.m. Eastern. The White House says the president will celebrate the launch of automatic enrollment for the investment accounts. Deputy Press Secretary Taylor Rogers said every American child under the age of 18 now has a Trump account in their name. Any newborn born between 2025 and 2028 will receive a $1,000 deposit into their account that will be available to them once they turn 18.
6: That's Bernie Bennett reporting. On Tuesday, we introduced you to Dunham House, a $14 million project designed to treat wounded veterans impacted by moderate to severe traumatic brain injuries. Kate McCauley, president and CEO of the organization Wounded Warriors Family Support, says that wounded vets who served as far back as the Iraq War are still in need of very specialized care.
8: What's going to happen? Who's going to take care of these young men and women with these traumatic brain injuries when the families have aged out, the parents are no longer able to take care of them? Now we're seeing the caregiver burnout, which typically are the spouses. And so we have applicants coming from all over the United States. And so, again, who's going to take care of them? The Dunham House will.
6: Kate McCauley adds that the Omaha, Nebraska-based Dunham House, a home for vets wounded in military service, represents a promise to them that is being kept, she says, by the American people who privately donate at dunhamhouse.org. Tropical storm Isaias is set to bring heavy rain to the Gulf Coast today, currently about 600 miles southwest of the mouth of the Mississippi River. Forecasters expect that storm to strengthen over the next day into a hurricane, possibly packing winds of up to or even exceeding 100 miles an hour by that time. It's been slow going for investors on Wall Street. Right now, the Dow Jones Industrial Average is off 472 points. More of these stories at townhall.com.
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10: 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Las Vegas Realtors reporting that the median sales price for an existing single-family home in September was $470,000, down more than 1% from August, and the same price as September of last year. Now, nearly

0: 2,200 existing homes sold last month, down more than 7% from the same time last year, with almost 8,000 homes on the market without any offers being made. But more than 75% did sell within 60 days, with more than 23% of sales being all cash deals. Meanwhile, local real estate experts say the Las Vegas housing market is correcting itself through volume before price, as listings topped 10,000 for the first time since 2014. The number, 10,304 homes for sale at the end of August. Last time Southern Nevada had more than 10,000 homes on the market was in the aftermath of the Great Recession back in 2009. The bigger story, according to local experts, is that while sales are declining, prices are remaining stubbornly high, as some homeowners prefer to take their homes off the market rather than lower their price. Meanwhile, Summerlin developer Howard Hughes Holdings has sold around 63 acres to three different home builders for about $109 million. Summerlin consistently boasts some of the highest home prices in Southern Nevada. Nevada could be facing what's being called a silver tsunami, where Gen X and baby boomers are a larger share of the state's population than Gen Z. With more people moving into retirement age, a silver state could face an increasing demand for health care, long-term care, caregivers, and age-friendly housing with a smaller, younger population base to support those needed systems. Take AM 670 with you wherever you go. 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
10: Thank you, Greg Erringer. Steve Sanchez with you on this Monday, no, Wednesday morning. Producer Nate's looking at me like, what the hell? Yeah, it's because I think I'm so inundated with lunacy that I've lost the day of the week, to be quite honest with you. I'm telling you, I see exactly what's happening and what's going to happen for our future in 2028. Gavin Newsom's already preparing himself. The Democrats are just great at political theater. So they've got me confused, and I shouldn't be confused because they know exactly what they're doing. We can call them radical. We can call them weird. We can call them weak. We can call them loony. They're smart. They are smart. And they know how to use political theater. They do. Let me tell you who the Democrats are. Want me to tell you? And I'm going to tell you what they're doing so it supports what I'm saying. The Democrats are like Oscar-winning actors. They're like Tom Hanks. They're like, you know, these fantastic actors. You can see Tom Hanks doing Captain Phillips. You can see him doing Forrest Gump. You can see him doing Castaway and many others. And he's fantastic. He's a Looney Tune, right? Right? Follow me here. He's a Looney Tune in real life, right? But when he gets on that camera and he is portraying himself, see, portraying himself as something he's not. He's brilliant. And you cry with him. You laugh with him. Right? Am I wrong? I don't think I'm wrong. That's how the Democrats are. Versus someone you go see on a cheap soap opera. Or someone that you see acting on the Hallmark Channel. These, not B actors, these are freaking C actors. Okay, they're horrible. You know it and I know it. Democrats are not C actors, they're not B actors, they're A actors that deserve Emmys and Oscars because their performances are quite believable. Even though they're loony, weird, radical, dangerous. Just like many of these actors, like Tom Hanks and Robert De Niro and some of these others that portrayed themselves to be fantastic, behind the scenes, off camera, they're nuts. Now, Gavin Newsom is stepping into his political theater spotlight. Gavin Newsom has always used political theater to get you to not pay attention to what he's done in the state of California and what he'd like to do for the country if he, in fact, becomes the president of the United States. That's Tom Hanks. Excuse me, that's Gavin Newsom. He's done this for as long as I can remember. You know, he's had more political office than just governor. They even try to recall him, and he turned that into political theater, and, well, he's still there. And no matter what anybody says, no matter what any polls say, Gavin Newsom has his path towards the White House for 28. This most recent law he signed is going to give you a glimpse of what he would do if he was the president. Right now he's the governor, thank God, in Commie, California. He actually signed a law requiring companies to disclose historical profits from slavery. I know, it's not a joke, it's not clickbait. If you read this somewhere, it's not clickbait, it's real. He absolutely signed a law that will, in fact, force California businesses to disclose their historical and financial ties to slavery. It's called the Truth in Disclosure Act. Sounds real. Sounds authoritative, doesn't it? But what it is political theater to pander to, guess who? Anybody? Takers? Anybody? Correct. The black community. And it'll work because many in the black community believe this rhetoric. They just do. You know it and I know it. This is why you see Black Lives Matter. This is why you see lefties continuing to pander and create political theater for our friends in the black community. Many in the black community have left that thinking, that Democrat plantation thinking. They're after the blacks, they're after Hispanics, and now they're after Muslim. Oh, they've got the LGBTQ. That was just by default. Here's what the Truth in Disclosure Act in California says. It forces certain companies to swear under penalty of perjury. That's how serious this is. That they've investigated whether they or their predecessors bought or sold persons subjected to slavery or engaged in other slavery-related transactions. The disclosures required of any company that was in business on or before December 31st, 1964, and has more than $100 million in annual worldwide gross receipts will be made available to the public in an online database. So what he's saying is we are going to disclose things that had nothing to do with you today, nothing to do with Gavin Newsom, nothing to do with me, nothing to do with anybody that's running this company, but we are going to put that online because we want our friends in the black community to get angry, pick up signs, say white privilege exists, and cause chaos and disruption because that is the Democrat way. They operate in political theater, and they're good at it. Republicans, aside from Trump is an anomaly. Aside from Trump, Republicans are C actors on Hallmark. Love them. They got good intentions, but their acting sucks. And you get tired of watching them because the messaging sucks. You get it? Do you understand? Do you understand the correlation here? Do you understand what I'm saying here? Do you understand why we should never be anywhere close to what is happening right now for this midterm election, possibly giving control of the House and Senate to Democrats? It's because of messaging. You know, what's interesting about California. They come off like they are the Robin Hood of modern day. They are setting the record straight. We're going to disclose that this company ever had ties to slavery 200 years ago. It's insanity. But it's a little law in California now. Yeah, it's a subtle jump into reparations, because this is who Gavin Newsom is. This is how Democrats control power. You know what's interesting, though? You want me to tell you what's interesting? Is it's ironic, too. I mean, right? The Democrats were the culprits behind slavery, behind the KKK, and not wanting civil rights for blacks. This is the Democratic Party's history. But yet, because they have outsmarted Republicans, they know how to pander. And they are experts in political theater. Newsom is pandering. The question is, will our friends in the black community fall for it? Will our friends in the white community fall for it? Will our friends in the Hispanic community fall for it? Will our friends in every other community fall for it? That's the real question. Obviously, they're not hiding who they are, but they do it in a political theater on a stage. That's who the Democrats are. It's clear. The Truth and Disclosure Act. So if you were a company prior to 1964 and your roots go way back 150 years, we're going to find out if you were part of slavery, because by God, you're going to get punished for that. I'm only 60 and I run the company now. I wasn't even born. Doesn't matter, you white cracker, you. You're going to pay. That's the truth. Let's just call it what it is. That's the truth. That's what's happening. And if Gavin Newsom signed a law in Commie, California to do this, which he did, it's law, it's fact. If he ever was able to get into the White House, how many of you, by a show of hands, think that he would try to pull this nonsense as president? Oh, God, I see the hands going up everywhere. I feel like a pastor. I see that hand. Okay, I see that hand. I see that hand. I see that hand. I see that hand. I see that hand. I see that hand. I see that hand. Yeah, I do. All right, when we come back, we're going to continue the discussion on this lunacy because, you know, political theater is the M.O. of the modern day Democratic Party. Even though they were the ones putting crosses on black people's homes and lighting them on fire, even though they're the ones responsible for lynching. Have you ever taken a look at history of who the Democrats are? Again, they're the founders of the KKK. What do you want me to say? That I'm lying? I'm telling you the truth. But yet they've turned it around. And guess what? Republicans have allowed that, which Republicans should own this and say, what do you think you're doing? Let me remind the public who you really are. All right, we got a quick break in front of us. When we come back, a lot more to talk about. Next segment, I'll open up the phone lines and you can call me. I'm Steve Sanchez. 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
10: All right, welcome back. Steve Sanchez with you on this Wednesday morning. Phone lines are open, 702-866-6700, if you would like to join the conversation. 702-866-6700. So the lunacy usually starts in either California or New York, right? And then it transcends down and it spreads. It's like a cancer. It's like freaking radiation. It spreads. And, you know, California, look, they're a bunch of bad. I don't recognize California anymore. I was born and raised in California. I'm proud to say that because, look, I'm not going to apologize for being born and raised in California. I grew up with a very nice middle-class life. You know, I'll be quite honest with you. I grew up in a town called Merced, California, north of Fresno, and my dad was an almond rancher, and, you know, we had a nice home and nice life and boat and RV and took good trips, and, you know, life was great. We had some good Republican governors when I was growing up. You know, when I was younger, I can remember back to Jerry Brown first time around. He wasn't a liberal lunatic as he was later in life when California just brought him back for whatever reason, resurrected him from the dead. It's like a freaking Marvel, you know, movie. He got resurrected. But, you know, back in the day, he was dating Linda Ronstadt, and, you know, he was kind of, you know, the boy of the 70s, right? But it's, you know, slowly went into Governor Duke Majan, conservative, Governor Pete Wilson. So, you know, that is, you know, right there, 16 years of Republican leadership. Things were fantastic. And then Gray Davis comes along and set the course for the destruction of California. They recalled him, by the way, and that's how, you know, the Terminator, Arnold, got in there. I mean, rest is history. I bounced about a year before Gray Davis could do any more damage. And we decided to pack our tent and, as the Ingalls did, get on our way to Plum Creek. And we came out to the desert. And we've never looked back. It's sad because California has these beautiful resources. They got great deserts. They got great mountains. They got great oceans. They got great agriculture. Just, you know, and good people there. Many good people there. Government has screwed it up. The political theater of government. They've allowed the floodgates of illegals. You know, everybody's que pasa, amigo. It's just the reality. You don't know if you're in California or you don't know if you ended up somewhere in Mexico City. You just don't. I'm sorry. I'm Hispanic. I'm telling you. It's just true. You know, you go into a drive-thru and you go talking to the clown's head at Jack in the Box and you're saying, hey, I'll take a Jumbo Jack without onions. Jumbo Jack, no, mushrooms? No. ¿Cómo te tepita corba in Spanish? I'm like, dude, speak freaking English, okay? This is not Guadalajara, bro. Speak English. English! Am I wrong? Steve, that's a racist thing. It is? It's racist to want America to be English only? It's racist to demand that if people come to America to assimilate, that you really do assimilate and speak English. English! We've accepted ridiculousness in this country. It's got to stop. I don't care if you speak 10 different languages. I don't care if it's like having the teacher on your phone. I don't care! Speak English. This is an English-only country. Why is it so hard to say that? I'm a Hispanic saying that, man. Why is it so hard? Steve, do you know Spanish? A little bit. I can understand it. I speak it brokenly. Well, Steve, you're Hispanic. You should know Spanish. Here is where I'm going to correct you. I am Hispanic, but I'm an American. And last time I checked, in America, altogether class, it's English only as our country's language. Now you've got brochures and information kits in Spanish, in Vietnamese, in Arabic, and all kinds. It's got to stop, man. It's got to stop. You're a melting pot. We are. The beauty of America is you can take a Vietnamese, you can take a Brazilian, you can take someone from, you know, Pakistan. They become assimilated. They become Americans legally. And we share one common trait. That we speak English, we subscribe and submit ourselves to the Constitution of the United States, but yet we still get to enjoy our individual ethnicities. That's great about America. That's what a melting pot means. The melting pot means come. Yeah, come legally. We're all different people, all different colors of the crayon box. But the one thing we have in common is we hold on to these American ideals and values. We stand up for the Star Spangled Banner. We stand and salute and say the Pledge of Allegiance. We support, defend the Constitution of the United States of America. And we don't want to burn our flag. We come to assimilate. We come to learn the language. We come to learn the culture. Not the other way around. Well, I'm coming to America and I'm going to bring my culture. That's the way it is. Because America's a melting pot. You got the wrong idea of what melting pot is, dummy. And Democrats have learned something. They're like, hey, we got stupid people out there that are pretty angry and pretty bitter. Their IQs are that of a ladybug. And we're going to basically give them this great political theater. And they're going to believe that we are their best friends and we've got their everything covered. We love them. We love them. I love you. But they love your vote and the support so they stay in power. That's what this is all about in California. This is what it's about with open borders. This is what it's about with this acceptance and tolerance of a radical Islamic thinking that will certainly lead to Sharia law if we're not careful. I mean, here's another great example. Okay, so we move from California. Let's go to the East Coast now. Baltimore. Okay, a white executive in Baltimore was fired after wearing, here it comes, cornrows. So a white woman cannot wear cornrows? Black people own hairstyles? If that's going to be the case, then Beyonce shouldn't have blonde hair. understand me? Oh, I'm a fair guy. I'm an equal opportunity, can't stand most people. How about that one? Because most people are just fake. So if a white woman in Baltimore can get fired for having cornrows because it, well, violates Maryland's Crown Act, then black women cannot dye their hair blonde. How about that? How about that? Does that make sense? Makes sense to me. Phone lines are open, 702-866-6700. Here's a guy that doesn't care what color your hair is when you need to borrow some money. I'm talking about Ed, the old school lender. If you are in need of as little as $1,000, as much as $5,000, and your credit sucks, bad credit, no credit, bankruptcies, you had a divorce, and it's horrible, he doesn't care. As long as you have proof of income and proof of residency, he has payment plans that are flexible. He will beat any interest rate declared out there. Don't do those payday loans. Call Ed, the old school lender. He's been serving Vegas for 35 years. He says yes when the banks say no. He's standing by now to take your call, 702-613-2153. Make sure you tell him I sent you, because he's going to take really good care of you and hook you up. He's been helping people in this audience for 10 years. I've been talking about him for 10 years. He's helped a lot of people I know. He can help you. So if you're short, it's okay. Don't panic. Ed will work with you. No credit, no problem. 702-613-2153. Call him now. Zelled to your bank account within minutes after a five-minute phone call with Ed. That's Ed, the old school lender. We got a break in front of us. When we come back, a lot more to talk about. And, of course, we'll start taking some of your calls. Don't go away.
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19: The Las Vegas Aces will look to wrestle away home court advantage tonight in the Bay Area when they take on the Valkyries. Golden State leads the best of five WNBA semifinal playoff series 1-0. Almost time for UNLV men's basketball. The Runnin' Rebels play the first of three practice games tonight when Utah comes to the Thomas & Mack Center. It's homecoming week for UNLV football, who have a tough test on Saturday when undefeated North Dakota State comes to a Legion Stadium. Tomas Hertl and Jack Eichel each had four-point games in leading the Vegas Golden Knights past the crack in 6-2 in Seattle last night in a game that was marred by penalties and fights in the final period. Victor Olofsson, who tallied a pair of goals earlier, was injured on an illegal hit that drew a five-minute penalty, a game misconduct, and plenty of retribution. VGK is now 3-1 on the season after winning both games on their first road trip of the year.
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0: Let me share another strategy that the Democrats are using, because Democrats like division. They have kept power for so many years based on that division. Even though they were the perpetrators of slavery, of the KKK, they didn't want civil rights. They have twisted and turned to own that issue to make people believe that they are truly the people that take care of minorities. That's what they want you to believe. Here's what they're doing. And here's something they are thinking about doing. They need the power to do that. They need the House, they need the Senate, they need the White House. They want, and this is a think tank that's come out publicly, they want to flood what they call rural white America with foreigners. Because they want to punish white America with foreigners in rural places. Because they say it's what they call property redistribution. They want white people to feel uncomfortable as slave descendants or slaves did 200 years ago. They also want foreigners from other lands, call it Syria or Haiti or whatever, to go into white America. Now, in this country, you can live anywhere you want. You can live in white America. You can live in, you know, urban developments out of Chicago. You can live wherever you want. But when you get think tanks using this as strategy for disruption because they somehow believe that white America needs to be punished, that's what they're doing. This is an issue. It's a big issue. You know it and I know it. Nobody is really barking up the tree about this. They should. Because this is a country, as I explained, that yes is the melting pot, but we have the right to believe, to see, to think the way we want. We don't have the right as government to go back 200 years ago and raise hay and say, do you know that this company 200 years ago owned slaves? Do you know that prior to 1964, this company treated the black workers where they had to use colored restrooms, they had to drink out of colored faucets? Did you know that? We are going to punish them for the way they did things, even though most people that are running these companies today were just children. Hell, some of them weren't even born in that era. You can't do that. Democrats believe that they can. And there are people that have a mindset, again, an IQ as big as a ladybug, that believes that that is fair. That is equitable. See, that's the term that you like to use for everything is going to be equitable. All it is race baiting and division. That's it. Prior to Barack Obama, if you take a deep dive, prior to Barack Obama, we weren't having really these discussions, were we? We weren't really talking about reparations. Oh, there might be some little small de facto activist group that is always screaming about being the new Black Panther Party or whatever. Yeah, yeah, but it was so minute. It was like a mosquito in summer and buzzing in your ear in the bedroom, and then you see the mosquito and splat him against the wall. I mean, that's kind of what it was. But when Barack Obama got elected, he had a real opportunity to bridge the divide, right? I mean, let's be real. Didn't do that. Decided, the way I get power, the way I see white colonialism, even though his mom's white, the way I see power for me, Barry Sotero, is to divide. His policies, his rhetoric, his wife. Remember, they read her lips during Flag Day, and she whispers to Barack, and professional lip readers caught it. She said to him, all of this for a damn flag. And he agreed with her. He shook his head, yeah, like, yeah, right? They are the responsible. They're the Manchurian candidate. I said this a long time ago. I think a lot of people said that this was going to be a big problem. Not because he's black, because he's really the first mixed race president, but it's because his ideology is not really that of a normal liberal Democrat. His ideology is that of a socialist. He studied under Saul Alinsky. He has a book, Saul Alinsky, called Rules for Radicals. Did you know that? That book, if you read the book in the front dedication page, Saul Alinsky, Barack Obama's mentor, Hillary Clinton's, by the way, as well, he dedicates the book to the first known rebel, Lucifer. Go read it. Go Google it right now as we go to commercial break. That's a fact. That's a fact. I'm sure you never heard that before. And if you did, maybe you forgot. I'm here to remind you. That is who Barack Obama was. He ran by those rules, the rules for radicals, rebellion. And again, Saul Alinsky, the author, in the dedicated page of the book, said, this book is dedicated to the first known rebel to mankind, Lucifer. So that's fact. Go look for yourself. Yeah, it's problematic. No question about it. All right, the phone lines are open if you want to be part of the conversation. 702-866-6700. That's how you join us. Quick break in front of us. When we come back, we got a lot more to talk about. We'll take your calls. I'm Steve Sanchez. Don't go away.
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0: All right, welcome back. Steve Sanchez with you on this Wednesday edition of the program. In the next hour, one of our segments, I believe at about the 10:30 mark, we will have Dr. Bruce Fung joining us. He's going to set the record straight with this Russia plague that is now upon us. He will give us the straight scoop on that. Speaking of some of this, did you catch that study that kids who got COVID shots are reporting a surge in autism, ADHD, special ed needs, and all this stuff? I read the study, and it's like, boom. 21,990 children were studied, and they found a consistent problem with these kids that basically got COVID-19 vaccinated versus unvaccinated kids from the COVID shot and the boosts that were given. I mean, there was a bunch of boosts, but so it's the study's quite revealing. It's basically stating that based on the study, again, 21,000 vaccinated with COVID and boosted versus 21,000 unvaccinated has shown increases in autism, attention deficit order, hyperactivity, neurodevelopmental disorders, special education needs, asthma, anxiety. There's a whole list of this. So I've long believed that these kids didn't need this. And there are people much smarter than me in the medical field that said these kids don't need this. Because when you were looking at COVID back in the day, okay, most of the kids were asymptomatic. Or if they got something that was very mild, okay, very mild. Sure, were there a few cases where someone got really sick? It's because the kid had asthma or they had something going on, underlying disorder, whatever the hell they called it at that time, the way they classified it. Like, let's say a kid got the flu or something. But they insisted that it became part of the vaccine schedule for schools. It's a big money grab, man. I knew it. I mean, higher degrees of myocarditis, higher degrees of cancer. Why is it just coincidental that all of a sudden these increases in miscarriages, increases in cancer diagnoses, increases in myocarditis happened right around the time the COVID vaccine was being required and mandated and required to be in school, you know, part of the vaccine protocol? Something gives. And I smell a rat. I've smelled a rat for a long time. I believe a parent should make the decision for their kids accordingly. Sure. Absolutely. I just don't like, you know, government and medical branches of government stating something to us that wasn't proven or fact. And many doctors were called, cuckoo birds or conspiracy theorists because they dared to challenge that and say, wait a minute, this is not necessary. Here's why. They dared to challenge it. Now you're seeing all these studies. I had a feeling all these years later, we would see these studies. Now, all of a sudden, we've got this Russia thing that's happening, and another person's died, and we're going to talk about that in hour number two. So I don't know. It's very difficult for us to put our finger on it and know exactly what's happening because, you know, and I know, we get lied to tons. It's just not Democrats that do it. I think we need to stop being so naive. And Republicans do it too. Okay? They just don't do it as often and they don't do it as much. They just don't. I mean, look, you can line up. You know, have you heard of that Ben Franklin T-chart? I'm sorry. The do's, the don'ts, why you should, right? You've seen that. Just go and look, Republican versus Democrat, and you could be certain that, Republicans lie. They're all politicians. Yeah, Trump lies. Sure, Obama lied. Biden lied. Bush lied. They all lie. Well, Steve, do you excuse that? I really don't, but I didn't elect a pastor or a priest. I didn't. I elected a human who now has been comfortable in the role of politician. And so, as another human, me, I have to look at things from a different lens. You should too. You have to look at things and say, that is a human. And because they are in this cesspool of DC and there are political reasons behind a lot of things, it's almost like a frickin' requirement. You know, when you're a politician that, the lie button comes out easy. But when you look at Republican versus Democrat, it's pretty easy to see the Democrats, every time their mouth is opening, they're lying. It's just true. It's just every time their mouth is opening, they are lying. They've been screaming about health insurance for how long? And that if we just passed Obamacare, remember Nancy Pelosi? We don't know what's in it. We got to pass it, and then we can read it. Oh, backwards, you're saying. So let's get it into law, and then we can read and find out what's in there. Oh, okay. I'll tell you what's in there. Want me to tell you what's in there? Crap. That's what's in there. High deductibles is in there. High cost of premiums are in there. Crappy service. Insurance companies bouncing from states. That's what it's in Obamacare. How's it treating you lately? Pat Cassell has a solution. Pat Cassell, the founder of the Multicare Group right here in Vegas, serving all of Nevada, serving the whole country, actually, can help you navigate through the minutia. 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One in particular is called the Health Protector Guard. 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I'm Steve Sanchez. 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
3: Susie Lee says she's fighting for Nevada. So why are Nevada families paying more for groceries, gas, rent, and health care than ever before? 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President Trump's endorsed candidate, Marty O'Donnell, is ready to clean it up. 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The choice is simple. More of Susie Lee or a new direction with Marty O'Donnell.
4: I'm Marty O'Donnell, and I approve this message.
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All right, welcome back. Steve Sanchez, Wednesday morning. Glad to be with you. 702-866-6700. If you'd like to be part of the program. Again, in the next hour, Dr. Bruce Fong. And we got to speak about this Russia plague business. My wife is freaked out about this, man. She called this morning as I was getting dressed to get into the studio. She said, are you sure we don't have anything to worry about this Russia thing? And what are you supposed to tell your wife? You have to tell them no. Everything's okay. But really, in your head, you're like, I don't know. Right? I mean, isn't that the job of men is to protect? I know feminazi women that love to have hair under their pits and not shave their legs. I get it. They don't want men, consoling them. They don't want men opening their car door. I get it. You know, the ones with the freaking, bush under their pits. I get it. But most women, I think, still like to be comforted and know that everything's cool. I wish I had the answers. Maybe we'll get some answers in the next hour. I could tell you this, is that another person's dead. That I know. And I can tell you this, the stock market will react either favorably or unfavorably if this thing continues to go on, just like it did before. This is why you need information. There are 7 ways that Wall Street, government, and the big banking global cabal can wreck your retirement in 27 days before this midterm. I think you're starting to see some things that are concerning you a little bit, as they should. So this is time sensitive, and I think it's important to actually read, review, and implement. So I want to make sure that you get a copy of this. I'm going to send this to you myself. Very easy to do. I am just going to allow you to text the word report to 480-486-1984, and you will get a text link back, download it for free, read it, and implement it, and guess what? You will weather the financial storm. A stock market crash is coming. I spent 25 years in the financial business, so that's not opinion. That's experience. And I think it's going to happen in 27 days, some major correction. I just do. Maybe even sooner, because while the Democrats want to ensure a midterm victory, the report is called The 7 Ways Wall Street, the Government, and the big banks can wreck your retirement in these 27 days before the midterm election. Text report to 480-486-1984. I'll text the report to you personally. Do that now as we jump to break. Then we've got news, and then you better stick around for hour number 2. I'm Steve Sanchez. Don't go away.

0: candidate, Marty O'Donnell, is ready to clean it up. Marty O'Donnell will fight to secure the border, stop wasteful spending, back our police, and bring common sense back to Congress. The choice is simple. More of Susie Lee or a new direction with Marty O'Donnell.
1: I'm Marty O'Donnell, and I approve this message.
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5: Breaking news this hour at Town Hall. I'm Bob Agnew in Washington. New York City Mayor Zoran Mamdani facing some accusations of being anti-Semitic after showing sympathy for terrorist groups in the past. Now today, as he offers his comments on the three-year anniversary of the bloody Hamas terrorist attack against Israel, he mixed in criticism of the Israelis for their response.
6: Mayor Mamdani condemned the Hamas attack on Israel, in which nearly 1,200 people were murdered and more than 250 kidnapped. At the same time, he condemned Israel's response in Gaza, from which Hamas launched the attack. Mamdani is scheduled to attend a vigil honoring victims of the October 7th attack, the deadliest day for Jews since the Holocaust. He'll also meet with Palestinian New Yorkers. I'm Sarah Lee Kessler.
5: The World Health Organization is releasing its first ever guidelines to address a big rise in obesity among children.
7: The organization is recommending structured dietary and physical activity tailored to individuals or part of a program. It does not recommend pharmacy treatment or weight loss surgery that changes the digestive tract for children up to 9 years old. The World Health Organization is also calling on policymakers to make healthy diets and physical activity more accessible and affordable. The CDC says about 20% of U.S. children and adolescents have obesity. I'm Scott Pringle.
5: October is Breast Cancer Awareness Month, and a health expert is weighing in on what to do to reduce the risk of getting it. Professor Cheryl Thompson studies cancer risk at the Penn State Cancer Institute and says knowing one's family history is very important.
8: If you have a strong family history or you're a close relative with breast cancer, you should consider possibly starting screening at an earlier age and or more frequently.
5: She says maintaining a healthy weight, limiting alcohol consumption, and exercising regularly will reduce the risk of getting breast cancer. About 1 in 8 women in America will be diagnosed with breast cancer at some point in their lives. More at townhall.com.
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10: 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With mortgage interest rates on the rise, local home prices and sales, they dropped last month. Las Vegas Realtors reporting that the median sales price for an existing single-family home in September was $470,000, down more than 1% from August, and the same price as September of last year. Now, nearly 2,200 existing homes sold last month, down more than 7% from the same time last year, with almost 8,000 homes on the market without any offers being made, but more than 75% did sell within 60 days, with more than 23% of sales being all cash deals. Meanwhile, local real estate experts say the Las Vegas housing market is correcting itself through volume before price, as listings topped 10,000 for the first time since 2014. The number, 10,304 homes for sale at the end of August. Last time Southern Nevada had more than 10,000 homes on the market was in the aftermath of the Great

0: recession back in 2009. The bigger story, according to local experts, is that while sales are declining, prices are remaining stubbornly high, as some homeowners prefer to take their homes off the market rather than lower their price. Meanwhile, Summerlin developer Howard Hughes Holdings has sold around 63 acres to three different home builders for about $109 million. Summerlin consistently boasts some of the highest home prices in southern Nevada. Nevada could be facing what's being called a silver tsunami, where Gen X and baby boomers are a larger share of the state's population than Gen Z. With more people moving into retirement age, a silver state could face an increasing demand for health care, long-term care, caregivers, and age-friendly housing with a smaller, younger population base to support those needed systems. Take AM 670 with you wherever you go. 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
7: The Uniparty despises him. But the people love him.
9: I want to be his friend so bad.
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11: I know that guy.
12: It's showtime.
13: Thank you, Greg Erringer. Steve Sanchez with you, hour two, here in front of us. So, Russia, Russia, Russia. We can't get away from Russia. And Russia right now, I don't think, is being very transparent with our country. With anybody, to be quite honest with you. There's a second victim now. So two dead, 200 under observation with this so-called leak, this lab leak in Siberia. I guess the big question is Russia lying to us? Well, what would make you think that Russia is telling us the truth regarding anything? That's the state of affairs we're in. It's the state of affairs we've always been in with them and every other country because, guess what? We're all at each other's throats, okay? It's not this big peace, love, and kumbaya. It's not, and it never will be. So the interesting part is what do they know? What was going on? Is this simply the plague of plagues that used to be treatable? This and but you know this mystery surrounding it is concerning many countries, including us here at home, pertaining to a bioweapon leak. Is it really a bioweapon leak? And they're trying to say it was the bubonic plague or the pneumonic plague or whatever. Was this a bioweapon leak? Are we ever going to be able to know that? Maybe, because we have Russian assets. I mean, obviously, we've got people in Russia that are assets of the CIA. And I think over time, they'll be able to cultivate evidence and see what the hell's going on. But for right now, in the onset, we don't know anything. All we know is what they're telling us, and that's it. All we know is direct confirmations or at least conversations with the Secretary of State and the WHO and everybody else. So I guess, again, are they lying to us? What would be of benefit for them? Well, it was just like China. China didn't want to say that anything came from Wuhan, which it did. They tried to say it was anything but, right? They didn't want to be responsible. They didn't want to be responsible for a bioweapon that they were screwing around with. And by the way, we were funding gain-of-function research, Dr. Fauci. So our hands are not exactly clean. I'm not talking about you or me. God, no. I'm talking about those mad scientists like Dr. Fauci and many of these New World Order types. They get off on this stuff, man. They get off on mutilating viruses and seeing what it can do and see what kind of bioweapon can be utilized. It's stuff that movies are made of, right? So, was Russia doing this? Could Russia have been doing this? Yeah, sure, of course. Anything's possible. They could have been involved in these malicious experiments at this. And it is, by the way, this secret Siberian lab. I mean, it's just reality. We can pretend it's not. It is. It is. So we've got two lab workers dead and 200 in quarantine. A lot of people, a lot of countries, a lot of officials are basically very suspicious because Vladimir Putin is not an honest man. Now, what's happening here at home? Well, our officials here are doing what we can do. We're seeking details. That's it. We're trying to find out. We're trying to learn more. And the official word is, it's an evolving situation. And we are determining if there is a potential threat to the United States. I don't like that language. Because it was very reminiscent of what happened during COVID, right? Everything's cool, everything's fine. It's a wetsuit, bat market, well, you know, meat markets, wet markets, whatever the hell it is. We were told everything's cool, go to the movies, go to dinner, everything's great, don't worry about it, we're controlled. Boom! San Francisco, California, first known COVID case. Boom! Tempe, Arizona. Boom! 1 million infected. Boom! Right? Boom, 2 weeks to slow the curve. Boom, masks. Can't go to church. Can't go to work. Shut your business down. You've got a curfew unless you're at work. Wow, sounds like real freaking New World Order martial law stuff to me. This is why so many people believe that this was a psyops. So many people believe that yes, yes, yes, that the bioweapon COVID was real. It happened. But they were able, who's they? These New World Order types were able to implement a plan that they have been devising for years. And they did. They did it quite quickly, didn't they? I mean, think about it. If you really sit and think about it, we went from December of 19 to it is bat soup, it is wet market stuff, no worries, to January, Fauci saying everything's cool. Then in February, things weren't so cool. We're monitoring, we're concerned, we're going to shut down flights, Trump's doing this. In March, the whole world flips upside down, including our own country. We got PPP loans, you got freaking COVID checks, people were home, people got fat, people got depressed, people got anxious because you weren't going to work. Kids weren't going to school. Kids were learning online, trying to. It was a crap show. Let's be real. For months and months and months. I mean, do you remember driving down Las Vegas Boulevard during the shutdown? It was eerie, man. The freaking lights were gone. Eerie, right? Whoa, just scary crap, man. Then the mask mandates. Then here comes the vaccine. Okay, it becomes available December of 20. And, you know, people are taking the vaccine. See, it's safe. It's great. Boom, Operation Desert Speed. And boom, boom. And then, you know, Biden gets in. And, you know, now he's mandating or you're not going to have your job. And you're not. So, is it any wonder people are saying, good God, are we going to see another COVID? You know, my wife asked me this morning about this, and like I said, you know, be a good husband, I'm gonna tell her nothing to worry about, and I really don't know if there is anything to worry about. I'm gonna leave it in God's hands. With that said, we were discussing, would there be lockdowns? She was like, well, you know, there won't be any lockdowns with Trump, will there be? There won't be. And he said, don't forget, there were lockdowns with Trump. He started the lockdowns. All right. Come on, let's be intellectually honest. Trump administration started the lockdowns March of 2020. Just they did. They were being instructed by the mad scientist, Dr. Fauci, who is a mad scientist, deserves to be in jail. Wouldn't you agree deserves to be in jail? That man deserves to be in jail. And then the scarf was there leading him along, Dr. Birx. And Trump was following because, let's be honest, he was calling it what it was, the invisible enemy. We didn't know. Months and months later, you know, you start putting two and two together, but it's too late. The lockdowns are in order. The checks have been sent out. Mail-in ballots on the way. It was a crap show, man. 2020 is going to go down as a year as a big crap show. But this thing continued. I mean, hell, Las Vegas didn't even relinquish masks and social distancing till May of 2022. Remember that? You were still wearing a freaking mask, because Steve Sisolak said. So are masks coming back? Is this going to be, everything's cool, we're monitoring, till everything's not cool, everything's worse, everything's this, everything, well, at the bottom of the hour, we're going to have Dr. Bruce Fong explaining to us what is, isn't, and what could be. And that's the only thing we can do. But I want experts to tell you that. I don't want, you know, WebMD to tell you. I want experts. So join us. Make sure you stick around for the bottom of the hour. All right, phone lines are open, 702-866-6700. I've just got a very straight-up question to ask you. You listen to me. I know you're in your cubicle. You might be in your car. I don't know where you're at, but this is the question, and I want you to answer this question because it pertains to you and your family. Would you ever listen to the government and wear a mask, lock yourself down, and force vaccination upon yourself and your family? Would you? Or are you at this point in life saying, sorry, man, all bets are freaking off. What happens, happens. That's the question I have for you. I'm going to answer the question for myself personally on the other side. What's your answer? 702-866-6700 is how you join the conversation. I'm Steve Sanchez. We'll be right back.

0: A young mother and her unborn baby boy gruesomely gunned down by gang member Norman Smith. Most Nevadans would call for life in prison at the least, but not Aaron Ford. 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Siding with the criminals, ignoring the victims, Aaron Ford. Radical, extreme, irresponsible. 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

0: right, welcome back. Steve Sanchez with you on this Wednesday edition of the program. So we're talking about the plague in Russia. What is it? Are you worried about it? You know, I had so many people during the time of COVID and after. I made it almost a rule once we got past all the COVID stuff. I just really didn't talk about it. It was such a bad time in history, right? Such a bad time. I knew it was a bioweapon. A lot of people tried to tell me it was a conspiracy theorist. I turned out to be absolutely vindicated that it was a damn bioweapon. It was virus. It was a bioweapon. We got sick. Of course, they dropped it upon us. That's why it felt like nothing we ever felt before. Did you ever get sick with COVID? Have any of you ever had long COVID? Let me tell you what's happened to me. Let me tell you how much of a bioweapon this was, is that still to this day, not as often now over the last year, but still, I was getting these weird, unusual phantom smells, were you? Mine smelled like gasoline. It smelled like I was at a gas station and I got a whiff of gas. It wouldn't go away either. I would smell coffee beans and things like that just to kind of make it go away because it could drive you insane, right? Long COVID, a lot of people never have gotten past coughs, more excessive respiratory infections. You know, you maybe never ever had respiratory infections or sinus infections prior to COVID. You got COVID, then all of a sudden now you're getting two or three a year. I try to tell my wife that could be an issue she's dealing with, that she could be facing this long COVID form. Now, a lot of doctors aren't going to know this because a lot of doctors, let's just be real, they're not that smart. They're just not, okay? They're Doc Baker from Little House on the Prairie, okay? They do the best they can. This is why I'm always about specialists and going to people that are experts, even if it costs you a little more. Is it worth your health, right? So I talk about health insurance and all these things. Is it worth, you know, having the right people, or is it better having losers? Look at you, because there's some loser doctors. Let's be real. There's losers in every field. There's some loser doctors, too. So I don't know about you, but I've gotten, you know, now, really, over the last year, I haven't suffered that phantom smell. My point is, not any of us really know what that bioweapon was meant to do, but it certainly screwed up our nervous system. It screwed up our immune system in such a way that people were getting pneumonia. Some people were asymptomatic for whatever reason, and some people were getting major respiratory stuff, and some people died because of it. Because you had underlying issues. You had, you know, diabetes and you're on high doses of insulin, or you had underlying heart issues and it was just too much. And older people specifically, you know, died. It was reality. This is what a bioweapon does. This is why if we're dealing with this with Russia, it's important to understand, is this, you know, were they screwing around? Hard for me. I mean, why would you be toying around with a bubonic or a pneumonic plague virus anyways? Why? See, that's the question you got to ask yourself. Even if it wasn't purposely done, why would you want to be tinkering around in a secret lab in Siberia with these plague viruses? Why would you, unless you were somehow hell-bent on creating a bioweapon? That's the truth of it. And accidents happen because you got humans involved and people drop stuff and people spill stuff and just, you know, this is what happens. That's why they're called accidental lab leaks. We shouldn't be involved in that stuff, man. I've said it over and over and over. We should not be involved in that at all. Now, as our officials are looking at this, as the World Health Organization, who I don't put a lot of stock into, but they're stating that they've been begging Russia to give them incident info, but Russia has given them the finger and not answering them. See, that's suspicious to me. Isn't it suspicious to you? That's suspicious to me. Now, one of the former Trump officials, this is Marshall Billingsley, okay? A former Trump official spoke to a researcher in Russia, a defector from Russia, by the way, and said that if they were doing what they call Black Death weaponry, that this could be far worse than the bacteria that caused the original Black Death. Okay, so Marshall Billingsley served under the Trump administration's special presidential envoy for arms control. So they talked to a defector, Soviet bioweapons defector, told him that Russia was working on these secret plague-type protocols, get this, that antibiotics would never work on. They would be antibiotic resistant. That's scary crap. That is scary crap. In fact, he just posted that on X yesterday. He said, this may not just be the plague, it may be far worse. Now, some people can want to mouth off to scare you. Some people are speaking things that they know to warn you. And again, my stance is, I don't know. I don't want it to be that. Do you? I certainly don't. I certainly don't want it to be some bioweapon plague that Russia's been screwing around with that they have made it antibiotic resistant. That means you die. That's what that means. That's why we're going to talk to Dr. Fong here after this break. Because we've got to be certain. We've got to be certain. Wouldn't you agree? I know I do. And you're never going to be completely certain, but, you know, information is better than a lack of information. Phone lines are open if you want to be part of the program. 702-866-6700. How are you dealing with this? Are you talking to your spouses, your kids, your grandkids? Do you scratch your head, or are you basically saying, ah, it's just scare tactics? I don't know. I don't know. I want to say it's scare tactics. But you do have 200 people quarantined. You have two people dead. This is very reminiscent of how this thing started with COVID. I just want everything. If I was Trump, I'd stop all international flights. Boom. If you've been in Russia, until we know, we ain't taking no chance. Hell, they locked down the economy and the country at one time. This is what I'm saying. Very end times biblical crap, isn't it? I mean, right? I shouldn't say biblical crap, but, you know, very end times biblical stuff. Plagues, diseases. Very, very troubling. Very troubling. I'm telling you, get your documents in order. You never know. Especially a living will. You have a living will? If you don't have a living will, you need a living will. You need a living trust, too, by the way, because if not, your stuff goes through probate in the state of Nevada. You don't want the government putting their big hands where it don't belong, right? I mean, that's what most people just don't want that. Now, what a living will is, it's part of what a living trust estate plan is. But the living will specifically allows you to choose your spouse or your children to make life support decisions for you, to be on life support, a respirator, or not. That's extremely important because most people believe, especially if you're married, that your spouse can just make that decision for you on your behalf. No, they cannot. If you don't have these living will documents, they cannot do that. They have to go to the courts and ask for a conservatorship or a power of attorney to be able to do that. The living will is imperative. It's one small part of the overall living trust estate plan. So my friend, Chris Brandlin, you know who he is. 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You leave your info, boom, he will hook you up. It's a big thank you to Chris Brandlin for doing this, but it'll be a big thank you for your family for you doing it. 888-545-7182. Let's take a quick break. When we come back, Dr. Bruce Fong joins us. I'm Steve Sanchez. Don't go away.
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3: Tomas Hertl and Jack Eichel each had four-point games in leading the Vegas Golden Knights past the Kraken 6-2 in Seattle last night in a game that was marked by penalties and fights in the final period. Victor Olofsson, who tallied a pair of goals earlier, was injured on an illegal hit that drew a five-minute penalty, a game misconduct, and plenty of retribution. VGK is now 3-1 on the season after winning both games on their first road trip of the year. The Las Vegas Aces will look to wrestle away home court advantage tonight in the Bay Area when they take on the Valkyries. Golden State leads the best of five WNBA semifinal playoff series 1-0. Almost time for UNLV men's basketball. The Runnin' Rebels play the first of three practice games tonight when Utah comes to the Thomas and Mack Center. It's homecoming week for UNLV football, who have a tough test on Saturday when undefeated North Dakota State comes to Allegiant Stadium.
1: The Vegas Sports Report is brought to you by UNLV.
2: 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We get you there!
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0: All right, welcome back. Steve Sanchez with you on this Wednesday edition of the program. Phone lines are open, 702-866-6700 if you'd like to be part of the conversation. Joining us now from Sierra Integrative Medical Center up in Reno, Nevada, you know him. He successfully sued the government. Steve Sisolak won during COVID. He is an expert when it comes to many of the things we are seeing. I'm talking about Dr. Bruce Fong. He joins us now. Dr. Fong, I appreciate on short notice you hanging out with us today.
1: Hey, Steve. It's good to see, hang out with you guys. And you know me, I always love to educate people and help out any way I can.
0: Well, we need some education due to Russia, Russia, Russia. We've got this plague. You and I spoke the other day about bubonic versus pneumonic. Now we're getting reports that Russia's being very evasive, not being transparent, that, you know, this could be possibly a plague that they were screwing around with that could be resistant to antibiotics. And here's the truth, Dr. Fong, nobody knows. So I'm hoping you can help this audience understand what's going on, what the good, bad, and ugly can be.
1: Okay, so let's first off, let's put to rest any kind of major fears. So we're talking about Yersinia pestis. It's the same gram-negative rod bacteria that caused the Black Death, the bubonic plague, as we used to call it in the Middle Ages and all that time. The last outbreak in Russia, I think, was almost 200 years ago or something like that, which is really interesting. We actually, believe it or not, we get outbreaks of this in places like Arizona and New Mexico almost annually. Not outbreaks, I should say, but there's some isolated cases. Let me say that properly. And there's been from what I could find out just recently, there was one case in New Mexico and one case in Arizona. Unfortunately, one did result in somebody passing away. But the whole point about this is that this organism is not normally in human beings. This organism primarily lives in rodents like rats. And one of the ways that the people in the past really ended a lot of these massive outbreaks of bubonic plague, which is where basically the flea from the rat, which was biting the rat before, went ahead and bit people. They transmitted the organism into the people, and they infected them that way. And the term bubonic refers to something called a bubo, which is an infected lymph node. And these are these big pussy things that would erupt on people's skin. And eventually these patients, because there was no way to treat it back then, they would then have the bacteria go to their bloodstream or possibly to their lungs, and it would basically kill them that way. Now, the pulmonic plague, or a pneumonic plague, say, is what we're referring to, is the same organism that somehow was transmitted. In this case, it could be human to human. Somebody's coughing, and the droplets, let me emphasize, there's a difference between droplets and something that's aerosolized in the air. The droplets, which is something that's in the immediate vicinity of a person coughing, are things that are expelled when that person coughs. But the bacteria is so heavy overall that it's not going to stay airborne. It's going to end up drifting down and by gravity onto the surfaces around wherever that person is or wherever the infected individual is, and it's going to stay there. It doesn't just stay in the air and disperse and whatever. The nightmare scenario that when I used to volunteer with the sheriff up here and working for Homeland Security was that somebody could try to disperse it from an airplane and go over a wide place, then we'd be in trouble. But obviously that's not really happening. So that's something that we don't need to worry too much about. And this is the part I want everybody to hear. We have antibiotics that if they're taken soon enough, you're probably going to have you're going to probably end up surviving unless there's some other issue that's already affecting you. So that being said, I want to point out this to everybody. Again, number one, we don't there's no evidence that this is any sort of a widespread outbreak here in the United States by any means. This is supposedly being isolated by the Russians over there. It is very far away from us. Again, we don't need to panic. But for those of you that want to hear this part, the biggest difference that we need to look for is in this type of pneumonic plague is It's just the severity. It looks very different than, say, your common cold or influenza or even COVID. What this one does, it's within, you know, it's anywhere from 1 to 6 days of incubation, which is, I really think it's closer to 1 to 2. And what happens is it's very rapidly onset. You get high fevers, and very soon you're coughing, and now you're coughing up kind of frothy pink sputum and then even coughing up blood almost right away. That is a big indicator something's not right. And if you see that, and I want to emphasize this very importantly to everybody, you contact either the hospital or other place that you go to, but call them first so that you don't spread it to somebody else in case you do have something.
0: All right, I'm going to put you on
1: isolation protocols.
0: Well, let me put you on hold real quick, Dr. Fong. We got to take a quick break. Let me just stop you there for a moment. Great information, and I'm sure this audience is very receptive and appreciative. We got a break, though, in front of us. We got Dr. Bruce Fong from Sierra Integrative Medical Center here explaining the good, bad, and the ugly of what's happening in Russia. We've got a break in front of us, but when we come back, we're in the long segment with Dr. Fong. If you'd like to be part of the conversation and you've got questions, you can call 702-866-6700. I'm Steve Sanchez. We'll be right back.

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6: All right, welcome back. Now, I want to remind you out there that mail-in ballots got dropped to you. They'll be coming in your mailboxes, and make sure that you vote for someone like Marty O'Donnell for Congress. Now, he is the Republican nominee for Nevada D3. He will be challenging Susie Lee. I think it's very important to have the right people, especially if we go down another COVID scenario in this country. Don't you want to have the right people in Congress? MartyForCongress.com is where you find Marty. MartyForCongress.com. Still some tickets available for the Marty O'Donnell Halo LAN party this Friday at the Red Rock. So I'll be there. Make sure you come out and hang out, and you can go to MartyForCongress.com to get yourself some tickets. I think there's just a few left, but it'd be nice to have you out there. With us is Dr. Bruce Fong. We have been discussing what's going on in Russia. He's been giving us a good idea of what we can expect, what we should be not expecting, and not to panic. That's what I got from you, Dr. Fong, is, you know, don't panic. Okay, well, is there any room to panic? I mean, how about if this is something that this defector from the Soviet Union is saying, that this could be something that is a bioweapon where it was not resistant to antibiotics? Is that possible?
7: So, again, the issue that really comes up is that, again, with my, when I volunteered with the Homeland Security folks here, this was one of those scenarios where we would lump it in with, where we have like things like hemorrhagic fevers, like Ebola and all this other garbage. And the bottom line is, yes, you can potentially weaponize this. Like I said, that nightmare scenario that we talked about was that some moron puts it in an airplane and tries to spray it over a populated area. Those would be droplets. That would be things that would be suspended in the air that would eventually fall to the ground. But before they got there, a lot of people could have been exposed. And the whole point about this being at some type of laboratory and then somehow getting released accidentally, I mean, this kind of sounds like another illness that we dealt with back in 2019, 2020. And guys don't get that. It's COVID. I'm being a little facetious there. But the bottom line is that everybody has research laboratories looking at things. Supposedly this lab was looking at ways to combat the plague. And now we have I think it's close to 200 people that are isolated over there, was the last count I had, but we have no idea what's going on with them. And again, at this juncture, we have there are written protocols as to what we're supposed to do. Unless there's something that's been done to this organism, it's extremely fragile. It does not survive more than an hour outside of the body. It's susceptible to a whole host of antibiotics right now. The ones that are most commercially available are the fluoroquinolones like Cipro. Doxycycline is an alternative one, but there's other ones that we can use that are even more effective that are out there. And again, so this is a convenient organism because, one, it's got a fear factor. I mean, this thing's killed more people than I think most other organisms that we know of out there, at least respiratory-wise. The plague, I mean, everybody has heard the word plague, and so it's got a fear factor to it. Mm-hmm. But we don't have to be afraid if we are empowered by knowledge and we have preparations in place. And one of the preparations, like I was saying earlier, is what to look for. So, again, if you come down with something and within the first day you're already coughing up a lot of watery sputum that's kind of pinkish or frothish or even frank blood, contact somebody immediately for medical attention. And, again, please call first because by doing so, if you have to go in, they're going to bring you into the hospital or other place in such a manner that you don't infect a whole bunch of other people. And so that's what I would emphasize there. But, again, if we can promptly treat this with antibiotics, the chances of survival are actually pretty good. That's kind of fantastic. A nutshell.
6: Well, no, that's fantastic. So basically, in essence, what you're saying is, hey, look, we're going to be mindful and watchful, but if it turns into a scenario, there are antibiotics, those are the protocols, and we should go on about our daily lives and not sit in a panic.
7: Yep, and you know me, Steve. I'm always a big proponent to say keep your immune system strong, and if you do that, if nothing else, you're gonna be able to resist whatever comes your way a lot better.
6: Dr. Fong, I appreciate you taking some time with us this morning. Always a pleasure. Of course, we'll have you back on because we know that within the next week or two there will be more developments on all of this, and of course, we're gonna need your expertise to help calm our nerves. And I do appreciate you spending some time with us this morning.
7: Well, hey, God bless you guys. And, I'm always here if you need me.
6: I appreciate that. 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And he's worked with a lot of people close to me. 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

I'll tell you this, it is always great to have an expert on hand to give you the truth. So I hope that sets your mind at ease. Of course, we're going to keep monitoring what's going on with Russia, but I refuse to basically make it a part of the show every single day because I don't operate in toxicity or panic. I operate in facts and, most importantly, faith. So when we need to talk about it, we'll talk about it. We'll keep you up to date of what's going on, but I'm not going to sit here and beat a dead horse like a lot of other people like to do and like they did during COVID. Refuse to do that. We've heard from an expert who is a fantastic world-renowned expert. We'll leave that there, and then we'll move on to, well, 27 days left until the most consequential midterm elections of our lifetime. We're going to talk about that a lot in the next hour. The most consequential midterm of our lifetime. Mail-in ballots are out. Have you received yours yet? Are you going to use it, or are you going to go and vote in person? I'm an in-person guy. Now, I have taken advantage of early voting. I have to with my schedule. I bounce between Arizona and Nevada. So, you know, I have to take advantage of early voting at times because we will be doing live election coverage right here in Vegas at the War Room with the Nevada GOP. We'll be live. And I'll have that panel of guests that you love. Now, I'm new to AM 670 KMZQ. But I'm not new to this town. I was at the other place for 11 years. And everybody got used to us doing on-the-spot live election coverage with, you know, local politicians, people of influence, and national politicians, people of influence calling the show. It's great. We run that bad boy usually till 11 o'clock at night, and I will be doing that again here. So make sure you join us. Put it on your calendar. You got a place to go. Right here on AM 670 KMZQ, Steve Sanchez, we will be handling that for you. So 27 days, what's going to happen? You know, there is new polls out that are showing some favorability in for the Republicans where, you know, here over the last couple of 3 weeks, Dems seem to hold it in their hand. Not so fast. It seems like some Republican movement is happening. Maybe people are starting to come to their senses. Maybe they're, well, looking around saying, we can't have the inmates that escaped the asylum run the country. We just can't do it. So we're going to talk about that in detail in the next hour of the program. And, of course, we'll be taking your calls in the next hour of the program as well. All right, let's go ahead and jump off to break. We've got news, but you better stick around for hour number three. I'm Steve Sanchez. Don't you dare go away.

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3: Agnew in Washington, marking 3 years now since Iran-backed Hamas terrorists killed 1,200 Israelis at the Nova Music Festival and nearby neighborhoods and took more than 250 hostages to Gaza. Salem's Aaron Milan tours one of those tunnels. Here's correspondent Laura Winters.
4: Okay, so we're making our way through here.
5: In an exclusive, Salem's Aaron Molin goes deep beneath Gaza into one of the Hamas terrorist tunnels discovered by the Israeli military just 8 months ago.
4: We've already passed an intersection that goes back the other way, this one heading towards the Israeli border. And there's only a handful of us here, but it's already quite hot and humid. It's incredible how long so many terrorists could have been down here. Even their ability to breathe, to function, it just with thousands here, it's unimaginable.
5: Laura Winters reporting.
3: At least eight people are dead after Russia bombarded Ukraine with drones and missiles. The latest update from Tammy Trujillo.
6: Ukrainian officials say Russia launched an attack overnight that damaged residential buildings, industrial facilities, and infrastructure across northern Ukraine. Authorities say eight people were killed in the attack, including two in the city of Kyiv, and that the Ukrainian Air Force was able to stop over 160 of the Russian drones and missiles. Russia's defense ministry says it carried out a massive strike overnight on Ukraine's military industrial facilities. I'm Tammy Trujillo.
3: It's slow going on Wall Street right now. The Dow Jones Industrial Average is down about 320 points. Tennessee lawmakers seeking execution changes after a lethal injection attempt.
7: Governor Bill Lee has paused all executions after the failed attempt and has ordered a third-party review of execution procedures. Also, the Tennessee Department of Correction Commissioner has resigned. House Speaker Cameron Sexton says the state will examine what went wrong as a failed attempt as renewed debate over capital punishment methods. Rich Thomason reporting.
3: More of these stories at townhall.com.
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10: 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With mortgage interest rates on the rise, local home prices and sales, they dropped last month. Las Vegas Realtors reporting that the median sales price for an existing single-family home in September was $470,000, down more than 1% from August, and the same price as September of last year. Now, nearly 2,200 existing homes sold last month, down more than 7% from the same time last year, with almost 8,000 homes on the market without any offers being made, but more than 75% did sell within 60 days, with more than 23% of sales being all cash deals. Meanwhile, local real estate experts say the Las Vegas housing market is correcting itself through volume before price, as listings topped 10,000 for the first time since 2014. The number, 10,304 homes for sale at the end of August. Last time Southern Nevada had more than 10,000 homes on the market was in the aftermath of the Great Recession back in 2009. The bigger story, according to local experts, is that while sales are declining, prices are remaining stubbornly high, as some homeowners prefer to take their homes off the market rather than lower their price. Meanwhile, Summerlin developer Howard Hughes Holdings has sold around 63 acres to three different home builders for about $109 million. Summerlin consistently boasts some of the highest home prices in Southern Nevada. Nevada could be facing what's being called a silver tsunami, where Gen X and baby boomers are a larger share of the state's population than Gen Z. More people

0: moving into retirement age, a Silver State could face an increasing demand for health care, long-term care, caregivers, and age-friendly housing with a smaller, younger population base to support those needed systems. 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
11: Thank you, Greg Erringer. Steve Sanchez with you, hour three here in front of us. So, Michigan Muslim socialist Abdul El-Sayed has been unearthed. What do I mean? His social posts have been unearthed, meaning that you cannot hide your social media behaviors, even though you think you can scrub them. And he scrubbed the hell out of everything. But guess what? We found some. And let me make it very clear what Abdul El-Sayed implied pertaining to the United States. He said that we were responsible for the Taliban's takeover of Kabul and the violence of the bombing at Abbey Gate in Afghanistan that, by the way, killed 13 of our American service members. You know who's also echoing this crap? Hassan Piker. They've got a bromance going. And let's not forget, Hassan Piker said that America was pound for pound worse than Al-Qaeda. This is who Abdul El-Sayed is. So I got to ask you this something. Should El-Sayed be a United States senator? The answer is hell to the no. I'll take a freaking liberal Democrat over a Muslim socialist El-Sayed who has said America is and in fact responsible for atrocities. He's trying to fool you. And let's be real, in Dearborn, Michigan, you've got a tremendous amount of people, women specifically, that are wearing 19th century prisons. The hijab from type, I mean, all you see is the whites of their eyes. That's it. It is a very backwards, radicalized ideology. And he's knee deep in it. He can tell you anything he wants. He can sit, there is social media stuff that he tried to scrub about Sharia law, being in favor of it. Mike Rogers, why are you acting like a John McCain? Why are you not hitting back? Do you remember when that woman basically asked John McCain at the town hall, say, I could never vote for, Obama. He's Arab. And he goes, No, ma'am. Senator Obama is a fine, decent family man. No, ma'am. Fool. John McCain was a fool in his later years. Just was. And, well, we've got a fool in Mike Rogers, because Mike Rogers should be hitting on this and speaking about this, and the Republicans should be spending money out there. You know, the National Republican Committee should be spending money out there to expose this. Now, all we are concerned about is Trump. Trump and what he says. Trump. He said Iran should take out L.A. and San Diego. That's what we got to face. That's how we... Now, headlines and clickbait and excerpts that are cut right where they need to be cut, it sure as hell sounds like he wants Iran to bomb L.A. and San Diego. It does. But if you listen to everything he said, he is basically stating that if we didn't do anything, they take out Iran and San Diego. His timing isn't perfect because Trump speaks very differently. He speaks like a weird guy sometimes. All right, let's just be real. Yeah, it's great. Gonna be, yeah, right? None of us normally speak like that. So when he's speaking, things get ahead of him. But if you go back and look, he's not saying for Iran to bomb LA and San Diego. He's basically saying that's what would happen. That's why they can't. And we cannot afford to allow them to have a nuke. Are we that much of petulant children that we have to focus on every gotcha? I mean, freaking Joe Biden said this and didn't gaffe. He was talking to all of you saying, huh, you got your guns and your ammo. We've got F-16 and nukes. He was talking about nuking his own people. I don't remember anybody screaming. Oh, that's just crazy old Joe. You know, crazy Joe. Trump's comments were taken out of context. Oh, I call him out when he needs to be called out. You know that. You've heard that. You see that. But this is stupid. He did not call for L.A. and San Diego to be taken out by Iran. Now, if you want to believe that foolishness, go ahead. I mean, I even went to a lot of the conservative influencers and more independent-minded influencers on social media, white and black and women and men. They all said the same thing. That's taken out of context. And it is. So now we've got people screaming, oh, God, the 25th Amendment. Let's do it. We need the 25th Amendment now. And you know the biggest screamer of the 25th Amendment is no other than Sunny Hostin on The View. This broad thinks she's so damn smart. She should worry about her husband's Medicare fraud. I'd worry about more about that. I'd worry more about your husband's Medicare fraud stuff that he's been investigated for than worry about the 25th Amendment, okay? Okay, Cookie? Okay? Okay, baby girl? I wouldn't worry too much about that. But this is where we're at in America. This is it. This is where we're at in America. And I'll say this again, and I'll say it 1,000 more times. The midterm elections determine what kind of America you want. Some of you want the kind of America that they want. Radical, weird, dangerous, tolerant of everything that makes no sense. It's not healthy, nor is it biblically sound, constitutionally sound. But, you know, some of you, that floats your boat, and that's what you want. And others want peace. We don't want chaos. We want fairness. We want fair treatment. Under the Constitution, we want safety, safe neighborhoods. We want fentanyl dealers to be put away. We want sex traffickers to be stopped. We want human traffickers to be stopped. We want illegal aliens to be deported back. The criminals, the rapists, the murderers, the gang members. You know, simple stuff. Simple, normal stuff that most Americans want. That's kind of what we want, right? It's what you want, and that's what I want. Is there going to be enough of us to show up in November to make that happen? That's the real question. Have you taken the liberties to ask yourself, your friends, your family, your neighbors, your colleagues, what they will be doing this November? Have you had the courage to set the record straight with some of them that are just confused? Because some are confused. Some of your colleagues, some of your friends, some of your family, they're confused. Have you helped them be unconfused? I mean, right? Again, midterm or mail-in ballots are hitting mailboxes this week. Did you get yours? Do you have yours in your hand? I mean, we're going to find out. Oh, it's going to be very interesting November 4th, the day after. It's going to be very interesting. because we'll have a lot to talk about, or we'll have a lot to talk about the day after the election. That's for sure. No question about it. All right, let me talk to you about a unusual offer by my friends at Sahara Coin and Precious Metals. Give me 10 seconds. Sahara Coin and Precious Metals, they've been here for 40 years. They're giving my listeners actual gold for free. 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It's called a gold back. 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I give them to my kids. Now, there's no purchase required. There's no pressure. You're not walking into some sales trap. 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Text GOLD right now to 480-486-1984. 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You're my new audience right here at AM 670 KMZQ. So if you ever thought about owning gold but didn't know where to start, text GOLD right now to 480-486-1984. That instant code comes right out to you. Text GOLD to 480-486-1984. And look for that instant code that you can run over to Sahara Coin and Precious Metals off of Sahara. 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It is fantastic. All right, we got a break in front of us. When we come back, we got a lot more to talk about. We'll start opening up our phone lines. I'm Steve Sanchez. Don't go away.

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12: A truthful take on our troubled times. It's Steve Sanchez.
0: All right, welcome back. Steve Sanchez with you. We've been discussing, the unearthed social media post from Abdul El-Sayed. He's not the only one. We got radicals on the ballot this time around. We got our own radicals here. Okay, now granted, Susie Lee and Dina Titus and Stephen Horsford are not, stating that, we're terrorists. I've never heard him say that. But they have done some very kooky things like, well, they're in favor of men in women's showers in the schools, he, she, they, them, all that crap. They're in favor of the no tax on tips. Well, they were like, I shouldn't say they're in favor. They're in favor of stopping it. Their votes show that. I mean, they voted down party lines. They had no interest in helping you, the Nevadans, you know, seek some relief. And they've just been in their seats a little too long. This is why there are fantastic opponents to send them home. I think Nevada would really have a strong chance. I mean, if you could reelect Governor Joe Lombardo and you have a balance of power shift in Carson City, it's happened before. It happened in 2014. Can happen again. And you were able to get, you know, all, hopefully, or at least a couple of congressional seats flipped to red. I think Nevada stands a great chance of, you know, enjoying their glory days, right? Didn't you have glory days? You had glory days for a long time. Let's not pretend. Nevada, I mean, look, let's rewind history and look at things. You know, Nevada was on the cusp of some fantastic glory days, and then things went awry, and there's been a lack of recovery. When do you think, I'm going to ask some of you that have been around for a long time, when do you think, what legislative body, when do you think Nevada just started going really to the left and it just has never looked back? Was it after the 2014 election? Because Republicans took power in Nevada. I mean, under Brian Sandoval, you had Republicans in charge in Carson City. So what was it, you know, the 2016 election where it changed and it's just never looked back? Many of you have been around in this town for, you know, your whole life, or you've been in town 20, 30 years. When do you think this turned? Can it turn back? Is it the wink wink scenario and kind of nickname Las Vegas has received is, you know, an extension of Southern California? Is that what has happened and there's just no looking back now? I mean, right? Because for a long time, so many wink wink would say, yeah, Las Vegas has just now become a master plan community of Southern California. It's just an extension because you have so many people from Southern California that have moved here. Not all bad. A lot of people just got the hell out of Southern California because, you know, the state went just royal blue and balanced. But a lot of blue critters moved too, but brought their politics with them. So when do you see? I mean, when did you recognize where it's like, I don't recognize Las Vegas anymore. I don't recognize Nevada. I hear so many people screaming for the mob to come back and run the casinos. And I get it because I understand that. I got a little glimpse of that, you know, years and years ago where, you know, before big corporations just owned everything on the strip, you had a different class, right? You were dressed up. I mean, let's be real. I remember when I would come to Vegas, you know, the early days of my marriage, we'd come dressed up. I mean, we weren't wearing a suit, but a lot of people did. And the mafia who ran this town for so many years, at least the Las Vegas Strip casinos, they wouldn't tolerate certain things. What's being tolerated now with, you know, teen terrors and the fights and the break, that wasn't tolerated. It'd be dealt with. When did it change? Because it changed. Some believe that it's just not going to change back. Steve, this is Vegas. And a lot of people are saying since COVID, we've lost something. It has changed. It has not been able to change back to a different place. I'm not saying it's a bad place. Okay, don't get me wrong. I love Vegas, and I think you do too. There's just a lot of things that I don't love anymore, and I think they're fixable. And I don't understand why politicians in power don't want to fix them, unless they just don't want to fix them because it's political expedient for them not to, I guess. I mean, to me, there just seems, it's just very odd. It's very, very odd why we're where we're at when you look at Nevada's history and you go all the way back. Nevada typically was red. Now, you can say Nevada's always been purple. No, I mean, Nevada's predominantly at one time was red. There was a lot more of a conservative stance. Even when you go back and you look at the old school Democrats that were in power, they're not the same people. I see a lot of these old timers. We go to these breakfasts and they're talking their war stories, and there's Republican and Democrats sitting, you know, at the Omelet House or whatever. And it was a different time, a different era. If you've got an explanation, you've been around long enough, I'd love to hear it. Phone lines are open, 702-866-6700. is how you join the program, 702-866-6700. No, I don't think that this midterm election is going to change anything anytime soon, but it's certainly going to put us on the right track. I guess that's what I'm trying to say. It's going to certainly put us in the right track. We need to be in the right track. Schools, just look at the schools. I mean, there was another gun yesterday. Elementary school, another gun recovered yesterday. Another gun. When in the hell are we going to have metal detectors? How is an elementary kid again getting a gun and taking it to school? Why are they taking it to school? Why aren't schools telling us who this kid is? Who the parents are? Shouldn't your students know? Shouldn't the community know? Doesn't the public get to deserve? Shouldn't, if in fact it has anything to do with a gun, that all bets are off, juvenile or not, that the Las Vegas Review Journal and every media rag in town should be saying, it's this student, these are the parents, now you're aware. Everybody's hush-hush. Let's cover it up. Let's stay quiet. We're almost dead last in the country for education. But let's not say about this. Let's not say about all the guns recovered and the knives and all the other. Who are the damn parents? Yeah, this is not the same one I'm talking about from 2 weeks ago. This is yet another one. Another one. What the hell? Oh, good God. Drive me crazy. Parents and grandparents, take vested interests in your children. It starts from when they're little. Reading them good stuff. I believe that. I believe that's a huge part of the overall landscape of a character of a child. My good friend, author Suzanne Hobbs, just authored her second book. Her first one was a bestseller on Amazon. The second book she has is called The Sleepy Snake, A Perfect Bedtime Story. 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Or you can just go straight to Amazon, go right in the search engine, and put Suzanne Hobbs, author of The Sleepy Snake, A Perfect Bedtime Story. 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Suzanne Hobbs, her brand new book called The Sleepy Snake, A Perfect Bedtime Story is available now. 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I would encourage you to get it. I'm Steve Sanchez. Quick break in front of us, and when we come back, a lot more to talk about. Don't go away.
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15: 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Golden State leads the best of five WNBA semifinal playoff series 1-0. Almost time for UNLV men's basketball. The Runnin' Rebels play the first of three practice games tonight when Utah comes to the Thomas and Mack Center. It's homecoming week for UNLV football, who have a tough test on Saturday when undefeated North Dakota State comes to a Allegiant Stadium. Tomas Hertl and Jack Eichel each had four-point games in leading the Vegas Golden Knights past the crack in 6-2 in Seattle last night in a game that was marred by penalties and fights in the final period. Victor Olofsson, who tallied a pair of goals earlier, was injured on an illegal hit that drew a five-minute penalty, a game misconduct, and plenty of retribution. VGK is now 3-1 on the season after winning both games on their first road trip of the year.
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12: You're listening to Steve Sanchez.

All right, welcome back. Steve Sanchez with you on this Wednesday edition of the program. So, is the GOP going back to this biblical scripture I always like to reference? Is the GOP a dog going back to its own vomit? I mean, hear that question before you answer it. Is the GOP going back to its own vomit? Why am I saying this? Because it seems to me that the Republican Party, in some instance, is trying to go back to a day pre-Trump. Ted Cruz is a great example. Ted Cruz has always wanted to be president. Oh, he would take the Supreme Court nomination if it was given to him. But that man has always wanted to be the president of the United States. And I don't know if you've noticed, he has been hitting J.D. Vance in some of J.D. Vance's areas of weakness because he wants to be the president of the United States. He's attacking him. Let's just call it what it is. He's attacking J.D. Vance. He's trying to set up J.D. Vance as not someone that is worthy of the nomination in 2028. This is why I've tried to tell a lot of you, don't think for a moment that J.D. Vance has this in the bag, because he doesn't. This is going to be a process, and I am convinced that Republicans, especially based on what the midterms will or will not do, even J.D. Vance is coming out and saying, you know what, the future of 2028 and who occupies that Oval Office is going to be predicated pretty much on what goes on in November. He's right. J.D. Vance is the only one saying that truth. He's right. So we've got to start preparing for what can come. Ted Cruz, don't forget who Ted Cruz was. Don't forget Ted Cruz was at the throat of Trump. Don't forget Ted Cruz during the 2016 Republican National Convention went out on that platform and said, just vote your own conscience, didn't give him an endorsement. Remember that. Now, they've become friends, so to speak. I call it political friends because they're not friends where they're going to hanging out and smoking a cigar. They're just not. They're political friends. And Ted Cruz has always eyed the White House. Ted Cruz is eyeing the White House right now. Ted Cruz is going to run for president. Let's just be real. So unless Donald Trump tries to maneuver and have J.D. Vance be the heir apparent, which I think is going to be a huge mistake, Reagan didn't even do that, then you're going to have an open primary. And you're going to see J.D. Vance. You're going to see Ted Cruz. You're going to see Ron DeSantis. You're going to see Chris Christie. You're going to see some others. And yeah, guess what? You're going to see Marco Rubio. Oh, you don't think so. But did you see how Marco Rubio was featured today on all the news networks? He's in Greece, and he had a podium. He's speaking like a president. Do you want me to tell you why? Because they're prepping him. They want to make sure that there is somebody that is ready in the eyes of the American citizen to make sure the right nominee is the right nominee in 28, because the Democrats are going to fight like hell. Why do you think Gavin Newsom did what he did in California about reparations and this new Truth and Disclosure Act, which is just pandering at its best? I mean, this is insane. It's because of this. So don't think for a moment that it's going to be clean. So yeah, the Republicans are going back. Some of them are distancing themselves right now from Trump. Don't try to tell me they're not. They are. Some are distancing themselves from Donald Trump right now because they think that's the popular thing to do, because he's become unpopular because of the Iran war. Give me a break. Again, the GOP is like a dog going back to its own vomit. Big mistake. Big mistake. Big, big, big mistake. We don't want neocons in the White House. We want true America first and all that encompasses. And I'm not certain Ted Cruz fits that bill. Do you? Do you? Do you really think? Some people love Ted Cruz. God bless you. That's great. I don't think Ted Cruz fits that bill, personally. I'd rather see him on the Supreme Court if we had to choose someone. I mean, he's okay. But he's going to run. That's why he's taking swipes at J.D. Vance. He's hitting J.D. Vance in his weak areas. And J.D. Vance does have some weak areas. He does.
as a candidate, Marco Rubio is just much stronger. But Marco Rubio brings some baggage from back in the day, but Marco Rubio's evolved. There's the difference. Marco Rubio's changed his spots, right? Now, some are going to say, well, it's just all fake. No, it's not, because this guy's Secretary of State. This guy's got a command of what's going on with world affairs, even domestic. He's also the National Security Advisor. So don't think that it is going to be J.D. Vance. It may. It might. But it could be someone else. And J.D. Vance himself is saying it. He's saying, what happens in November is going to be a huge, huge proponent of what happens in 28. Do you agree with that? Yes or no? Why or why not? Who would you vote for? Who do you want to see as the nominee? Vance? Rubio? Cruz? DeSantis? Oh, God, God, don't tell me Chris Christie. Phone lines are open, 702-866-6700. I'm Steve Sanchez. When we come back, your calls don't go away.

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0: All right, welcome back. Steve Sanchez with you, Wednesday edition of the program, 702-866-6700. Who will you, or who's on the top of your list for the 2028 nomination? You better think about it now, because they're thinking about it. That's why they're talking about it. Is it Vance? Is it Rubio? Is it Cruz? Is it DeSantis? Is it Christie? Or is there someone else out there that you're thinking, yeah, this would be the perfect person for the Republican nomination in 28? 702-866-6700. Let's get back to business. Mark, you're next. Welcome to the program.
1: Yeah, I was born in Las Vegas in the early 1950s, so I've seen all the changes that this city has gone through. And, you know, I think when it first got kind of weird is when Sandoz became governor, and it was obvious that he was a Democrat, even though he ran as a Republican.
0: Mm-hmm.
1: You know, at my age now, being retired, I really don't trust any politician. It seems like they're all lying to me. They haven't done a good job with anything, Social Security, you name it. And now the military industrial war machine, it's just gone crazy. Seems like they get into wars to just to make money. And I just filled up my gas tank, right? It was like $80. And
0: yeah.
1: It's like, man, this is outrageous, you know, because I'm on a fixed income. And it's like, well, do you want to get blown up or do you want to have money, you know? And that's not much of a choice, really. So I'm kind of disappointed.
0: Yeah. No, Mark, great call. And I appreciate your comments. Thank you. I think many people feel as you do. Some of you are saying, especially you being in a retirement age, you're saying, do I want to blow up or do I want money? Well, guess what? Right now, if I don't have money, I blow up. I implode. You know, I self-implode. Which is completely understandable. This is why we're talking about midterms. This is why we're talking about the shift in what's happening. And I think a lot of people feel like Mark, they're like just tired of everybody. I'm tired of Republicans. I'm tired of Democrats. I'm even tired of President Trump. I mean, look, let's just be real. It's the sentiment that's out there. It's not, you know, we can't keep it this hush-hush secret. People are just tired. Because you're right. I mean, it's literally, it's costing me now. I drive a vehicle that requires a premium. And so what was costing me about $59 to fill up is costing me $90 to fill up. Now, yeah, $90 minus $59 is not going to break the bank. But when you have to do that multiple times, it is a added expense. And some of you have to drive your car for work daily, multiple times a day. You're out, you're on appointments, you're on sales calls, you're back and forth, you're commuting, you don't get to work out of the house, you're not doing some of that. So yeah, it is quickly. So if it's costing you, let's say, an additional $40 a shot, and now you have to do that twice a week, that's $80 a week, that's $320 a month, that's almost $4,000 a year. That's real dollars and cents that are coming out of your pocket. So you start saying, well, I don't know if I care about a nuke right now. I care about the nuke in my checkbook. Yeah, it's pretty marketed on the head. It is a very difficult thing to say, yeah, 6 months ago I cared about the nuke, but right now I'm getting nuked in my bank account. Yeah, I get it. And that's not even considering groceries. Now, just a bit ago, as we were on break, I was looking at X, and Donald Trump confirmed that he's seriously considering the suspension of the federal tax on gas. That'd help. Now, if states did the same thing and we were able to cut costs with refineries for a bit, and big oil and big energy companies were able to cut some costs and their profits temporarily, like FDR forced a lot of people to do back in the day during the Great Depression, we might be able to save a buck a gallon. Now, that's not going to make it all better, but let me ask you, would you like to save a dollar per gallon of gas? Sure. It's going to add up, especially when it's almost turkey time. You got a bird to put on the table. It's almost Christmas. You got kids and grandkids. You see, the elites and the aristocrats don't know what it means to literally look at a list that your child has, and basically you have to break their heart, even though it's not always about materialism. I get it. but you have to break their hearts and maybe only get two of the five things. Now, some will say, well, they don't deserve five things. Who the hell are you to say they don't deserve five things? Who the hell are you? That's what we're talking about. And the messaging coming from our friends on the right, I don't think is being as empathetic enough to that as it should. And it could cost them dearly in November. Hope it doesn't. It could. Now, there's always a bright side. There's always a bright side to everything. At the end of 2 years, we can slap ourselves silly in the face saying, oh, good God, we'll never, ever, Republicans, please come back into power. Please, good God. But let me tell you what our future looks like for 2 years if the Democrats win. Endless investigations, constant attempts to impeach and remove. They will try to challenge every bit of executive order or anything that tries to move the country forward. So in essence, lame duck presidency is what happens. And you're no better off than you are today. In fact, you're going to be worse because nothing's going to get done. Nothing can be done because the Democrats' philosophy and agenda and priority is to remove Trump. Trump's got to go. Trump, go, go, Trump, go. 25th Amendment, do something. That's the truth. So you have to ask yourself, with mail-in ballots hitting your mailboxes now, is it worth the risk? Mom, my vote doesn't count. Oh, it does. Let me take you back to Al Gore and George W. Bush. It does count. Your civic duty. Don't complain if you don't go vote. All right, phone lines are open, 702-866-6700. Quick break, and then another segment to go. Don't go away.

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0: It's getting so. All right, welcome back. Yeah, October 7th, it wasn't too long ago, where radical Islamists crossed the Gaza Strip and perpetrated evil. So, why am I saying this? Because we want to send our warmest regards to Israel, based on that anniversary. And it's very problematic when we hear people on the streets in America calling for an October 7th here in the States. Very problematic. This is why I'm keeping you informed about Abdul El-Sayed and his unearthed social post that he tried to scrub that we found. It's because of that. There is that remnant of that here in the country. Tomorrow, Guy Nora will be joining us. His book yesterday was released, Not on Our Watch. You can find that at Amazon or wherever books are sold. He'll be on to talk about the book and talk about, well, what I just said. The remnants that are here, the 400 plus radical jihadists not found, they're lost somewhere in America. Yeah, it's true. Sarah Adams, former CIA analyst, was on Sean Ryan's podcast about a year ago and said, yeah, it was about 400 people we've lost track of. That is a big army, especially when many of that thinking is strap some C4 and go run into a mall somewhere. So we've got to get a grip. We have got to get a grip. The stock market, yeah. Don't fall for some of the stuff you see on social media, that there's this new federal government coin, and if you drop $1,000, that Trump is giving you secrets to do not listen to some of that. Get the facts from educators that know the facts. In fact, Rick Geiler is one of those educators. I said I have some books to give away, and I absolutely do. I'm going to give 4 books away right now. The book is called Retire with Leverage, What the Big Banking Global Cabal and the Wall Street Casino Hope You Never Know. One chapter called The Swan Strategy, the Sleep Well at Night Strategy, is a fundamental must, especially right now with all the geopolitical stuff going on. So I've got some books in stock. I'm going to give 4 away today. All you need to do is call and be the first 4 callers at 1-877-983-7233. That's 1-877-983-7233 to score a copy of that book from author, financial educator Rick Geiler. Again, the book's called Retire with Leverage, What the Big Banking Global Cabal and the Wall Street Casino Hope You Never Figure Out. And again, I will tell you, with all the stuff going on out there with AI stocks and these coins, and get the truth. That's what I'm saying. You have a foundation of truth and education. You can't be duped. Get the book. First 4 callers, 877-983-7233. More chances to score that book later in the week. Got some Blues Travelers tickets to give you later in the week as well. Don't say we don't do anything nice for you here, because we do. We're going to be back tomorrow to do this all over again. Don't forget the SteveSanchezShow.com website so you can follow me on the socials. And, of course, until next time, God bless, and we'll catch you on the other side.
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0: 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The bombshell white paper report, How the Rich Actually

0: greater than themselves, and I look out at this group, and you guys made that decision a long time ago. And not only did you make that decision, but you lit it. It's alive. It's in your veins. It's in your blood. I could see it in the motivation.
1: And his remarks came before Hegseth welcomed the USS Abraham Lincoln back to port in San Diego after an overseas deployment. President Trump says his Trump accounts are such a good idea, even his critics like
2: him. They started it before it was fashionable. Now it's very everyone's saying good things. I'm even hearing Democrat senators stand up and saying the Trump accounts is fantastic. I may not like Trump, but I like the Trump accounts. I can't believe it.
1: Meanwhile, the president says he'll talk with Russia's Vladimir Putin soon over reports about a potential outbreak of the plague in Russia.
3: I have a call scheduled. Yep, very soon.
1: One woman reportedly died from the plague at a research facility in Siberia. Russia later said that the woman had died of pneumonia. Secretary of State Marco Rubio is not buying. He's calling on Moscow to be more transparent. So, which school provides the best deal for students?
4: The Princeton Review. Out with what colleges give your student the most bang for their buck? Tammy Trujillo with the result.
5: For the fourth year in a row, Georgia Tech took the top spot among public schools with a score of 95 out of 99. Schools are measured on financial aid offerings, overall college costs, and academic rating. Number two on the best value list is the University of Virginia. Number three, the University of North Carolina at Chapel Hill.
4: I'm Monica Nelson with your consumer and business news.
1: On Wall Street, the Dow right now is off by 333 points. The NASDAQ down by 100. The S&P 500 struggling. It's off about 20. Breaking news at townhall.com.
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9: 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I'm Jim Dallas. With mortgage interest rates on the rise, local home prices and sales decreased last month. Las Vegas Realtors reports the median sales price for an existing single-family home in September was $470,000. That's down about 1% from August and the same price as September of last year. Nearly 2,200 existing homes sold last month. That's down about 7% from a year ago, with almost 8,000 homes on the market without any offers being made at all. But more than 75% did sell within 60 days, with more than 23% of the sales being all cash deals. Local real estate experts say the Las Vegas housing market is correcting itself through volume before price, as listings topped the 10,000 mark for the first time since 2014. 10,304 homes in August, to be exact. The last time Southern Nevada had more than 10,000 homes on the market was in the aftermath of the Great Recession in 2009. The bigger story, according to local experts, is that while sales are declining, prices are remaining stubbornly high, as some homeowners prefer to take their home off the market rather than lower the price.
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9: 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And remember the work on the median on Boulder Highway South, that's from Flamingo to Interstate 11.
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0: Our nation is back, bigger, better, richer, and stronger than ever before. If you agree with this statement, then stand up and show your support. The first duty of the American government is to protect American citizens, not illegal aliens. Look, nobody stands up. These people are crazy, I'm telling you. They're crazy.
1: That's the thing about crazy people. They don't know they're crazy. That's what makes them crazy. Number one.

0: Ladies and gentlemen, Kevin Wall.
1: So good to have you with us. It is live and local. The first time I think I met Melissa Clement was at one of the Basque Fries, and we hit it off. I later learned what she does, and that is defend the unborn. And she has not won all of the battles, but she's going to win the war, I predict. I really, really honestly believe that. She is the president of Nevada Right to Life, and she joins us in studio. Normally you are up north on the phone, but it's good to have you in studio.
2: Oh, it's always a good time when I can spend a little time with my buddy Kevin Wall. Thank you, Kevin.
1: Oh, I tell you what. You've got question six on the ballot. And a lot of people believe it's going to be a real uphill slog. Give me your sense of where we are in this election as it regards question six.
2: Well, sure. Just to remind the voters, because a lot of people don't know, question six would legalize abortion through all 9 months for any reason or no reason, no doctor required, in unregulated clinics. And in the case of a young girl, she could get an abortion without her parents even knowing. And this is a devastating set of conditions. And we're going to vote whether that should be in our state constitution, if you can believe that. And if voters vote yes, which they really shouldn't, this is going to be a terrible, deadly mistake for Nevada. It will hurt women and girls. This is the second time it's been on the ballot. If you recall, it was on the 24 ballot, and 64% of people in Nevada, voters, voted yes. Sadly, they didn't know what they were doing. We're in a much better place than we were 2 years ago, in that we've got so many more people that know what it means. And we keep saying, if you know, there's no other vote but to vote no. Because, I don't care if a person is pro-life or pro-choice. This is this will result in unregulated clinics. It won't return us to Roe v. Wade days. It will return women to the back alley abortion days before Roe v. Wade. And so there is absolutely no good reason to vote in favor of this unless you're maybe, I don't know, a pedophile or somebody who makes money off abortions.
1: Give us an overview of what current law states.
2: Sure.
1: relative to Nevada and abortion.
2: It's a great question. In Nevada, abortion is sadly, in my opinion, sadly available for any reason up to 6 months, long past the point when a baby can feel pain, long past the point when a baby can live with a little extra help outside the womb. That is in law. It was voted in a referendum in 1990, meaning that particular part of the law cannot be changed by the governor, cannot be changed by a legislator. It cannot be changed except by a vote of the people. This is a vote of the people. And what we are voting on is third trimester elective abortions that are very unsafe outside of hospitals and a complete loss of parental rights.
1: The parental rights is a thing that really scares me, because parental notification, you know how difficult it is just to do an aspirin for a child in school.
2: Yeah, you got to have written consent from the parents to give a child an aspirin or Tylenol, even sunscreen. But yet this kind of medical decision that has health risks and has lifetime emotional risks, a child can do without a parent even knowing. And here's the thing, Kevin, we know that secret abortions without parents knowing is the greatest gift to a pedophile or a child sex trafficker, a predator of any means. And so this is just absolutely dangerous, especially in a state like Nevada, where unfortunately we have a problem with child sex trafficking. And here's the thing, a predator takes that child to get an abortion, and then parents don't know, then returns that child back to the abuse that they were in. It's terrible.
1: Melissa Clement joining us, the president of Nevada Right to Life. Who is financing the other side of this question?
2: It's big, dark money. Things, you know, names, boogeyman names that are, it's true. It's like George Soros and, you know, the J.B. Pritzker of Illinois. It's all out of state. It's big money. Your listeners are going to get knocks on the door from people that are being funded from out of state. All of this money is out of state. Now, on the other hand, the folks that are funding us are your neighbor who's sending us $20 so that we can get some yard signs out. It is big money. You know, they spent $13 million last time. We know for a fact they're spending $2 million at least right now in these ending days. And you know, their commercials, their mailers, packed with lies. And the lies are trying to scare women and scare men into thinking that if they don't vote the right way, women are going to die. Well, you know what, Kevin? That's true. Women and young girls will die if you vote the wrong way. You have to vote no for women's health and safety, for young girls' safety.
1: Tell me why it's so difficult to raise money for this cause, because I know a lot of people who support your position, vote no on question six.
2: Right. Well, you know, unfortunately, we all, on our side, we just know that people will be smart enough to vote the right way. Well, they're not. I mean, most people don't even know that there's an election on. And unfortunately, we have such wonderful people that support us, but this is not a time for small checks. It's a time for sacrificial giving to the Defeat Six efforts, because our state will not be the same if this passes. And the other side, they don't have truth, but they do have a zeal for the destruction of almost born babies. And I hope that we can encourage the same zeal on our side to, number one, make sure that you vote. I mean, there is, if you are in this, if you're in Nevada and you don't vote on this, you've got to. You got to get up off the couch. You got to vote. You got to get 25 other people to vote. And please send us a check or, you know, a donate online. We need the money and we need it right now.
1: You had a fundraiser last night. How did it go?
2: Oh, it was great. We had a bunch of people out in Henderson, a lot of attorneys, and they were just absolutely appalled at what this is going to do. And, you know, just like everybody, they hadn't thought about it, and it went really well, so we were really excited about that. We need a little bit more of that.
1: How does abortion poll? I know it's been back and forth and up and down over the years, but the issue of abortion and choice and life, how does it poll?
2: Well, unfortunately, after decades of really good marketing from the other side, choice seems like a really good word, you know. But I would have to say that the pro-choice movement, the choice they offer is only one choice. It's abortion and no other choices. I mean, the same people who are funding this terrible constitutional amendment are the same people who are trying to close down community pregnancy centers that give women who are pregnant help with diapers and ultrasounds and all that kind of stuff. They want to close those folks down because the pregnancy centers offer hope and offer options and offer choice. Planned Parenthood and these abortion clinics offer one choice. And then as soon as that woman makes that choice, they close the door to her and say, get over it. Sadly, it doesn't poll well. And I'm hoping that on November 3rd, when the most important poll happens, that Nevada voters will understand what's on the ballot, what's going to go into our Constitution, how women are going to be unprotected, how women are going to, they're going to be victims of one of the biggest industries around, which is the abortion industry.
1: explain, if you will, the fact that this bill would end up going into the Constitution. Can you talk a little bit about what that's going to mean?
2: Absolutely. So a constitutional amendment, you know, think of our U.S. Constitution. We have the Bill of Rights and the amendments. Like, the First Amendment is freedom of speech and freedom of religion and freedom of association and freedom of press. Those are all positive rights. Well, our Constitution will have a freedom, the freedom to get an abortion, and not a positive right, not helping anyone. And once it goes into our Constitution, any kind of law that we have on the books currently that protect women, things like clinic regulation or clinic inspection for health, safety, or sanitary conditions, those kinds of laws will be seen as an infringement to that fundamental right to get an abortion. And so those laws will fall. Informed consent will fall. Parental notification will fall. It will go away because it's an infringement on somebody's rights, the right to abortion. I think a constitution should, you know, if we're going to be providing fundamental rights, it should be the fundamental right to a happy, healthy family, the fundamental right to direct your most valuable asset, your child, and make all their decisions for them because you are the person that knows and loves them best. Those are the kinds of things that should be protected. One particular medical procedure that results in over half of the patients dying shouldn't be a protected fundamental right.
1: In our final minute or so, tell me what it is the Defeat Six campaign needs it. And again, we're down to the final 27 days.
2: Right. I'd like everybody to go to defeatsix.com, defeatsix.com. And number one, donate. There's a donate button a little bit further down the page. Hit that, please. Crush that button. We need money, money, money. The other thing is we need you to take a look at our materials and educate yourself. Make sure that you've got a plan to vote. Vote no on six, and then vote for Republicans up and down the ticket. This, you know, the people who wrote this horrible amendment, they're Democrats and they're running, and they need to be sent home, sent packing. And then I need you to go knock doors on your neighborhood, your neighbors, because here's the thing: if people know, they'll vote no because they'll see that it's unsafe, they'll see that it's wrong. So, again, money, votes, volunteer.
1: Melissa, it's always good to see you. Thank you so much for coming in and being a part of the show. Keep fighting that good fight, would you please, for the unborn?
2: Thank you so much, Kevin.
1: There you have it. Melissa Clement, the president of Nevada Right to Life. Stick around. More to do as we continue on AM 670 KMZQ.
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12: 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Vote no to unregulated abortion in Nevada. Vote no on question 6.
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1: I love Melissa Clement, the president of Nevada Right to Life. She is a true patriot. She really is. By the way, we've got Blues Traveler tickets. Do we not?
14: Yeah, we're going to give them away. Not now. Not.
1: No.
14: Don't jump the shark here. But yeah, sometime between now and 3 p.m., we've got a pair of tickets to see the Blues Traveler at the Durango Resort this Sunday evening at 8 p.m. And we'll tell you how to win those in just a little while.
1: We've got baseball, and lots of it.
14: Yeah, and it's on TV all day long. Just think of, remember that old commercial, Pepper Times? Dr. Pepper?
1: Oh, yeah.
14: Your Pepper Times. The Guardians and the White Sox, they play at, oh, I slipped up.
1: I was going to make a correction.
14: I can't believe I said that. The Indians and the White Sox play at 1 o'clock today on TBS and True TV. Now, the White Sox lead this. It's the best of 5 series. They lead 2-0, so they could clinch today and go on and play the winner of the Rays and the Yankees series, which, by the way, that is at 5 o'clock Pacific time, the Rays and the Yankees. And the Rays also can clinch today, so we could know who's going to be in the finals for the American League as early as later today. So keep that in mind. In the National League, the Dodgers, they are one game away from clinching. They lead 2-1 in the best of series against the Braves. That's at 3 o'clock this afternoon on Fox Sports 1, if you want to watch that. And the late game is the Brewers and the Padres. And again, the Brewers lead 2-1 over the Padres. They could clinch with a win today. That's at 7 o'clock on Fox Sports 1. So theoretically, Kevin, we could know who's going to be in the finals in both the American and the National League as early as later today.
1: I want to know, and again, everybody's saying the Dodgers, can they repeat again and again and again? The fact is, I don't know that there's a better team than the Dodgers right now in Major League Baseball.
14: Well, the Brewers had the better record, so I'd like to see some new blood in there. And the Brewers, I mean,
1: but they're so good. The Dodgers are so good.
14: They truly are. I mean, they are a team that's loaded with talent year after year, and they are willing to pay these guys. And that's why there's going to be talk of a salary cap of some sort, because and this will make it easier for the people who want a salary cap if the Dodgers win the World Series this year, because they'll go, well, nobody can beat these guys. They've got a maybe $1 billion a year obligation. It's not that much, but it's a lot of money. It's hundreds of millions of dollars the Dodgers are paying their roster, and it would be three in a row if they win. So the people who are at the bottom of the market, the small market teams, they would say, hey, it's just not fair. So we'll see what happens. That's going to be decided in the off season. But I'd kind of like to see the Brewers there, because the Brewers, you're a Cardinals fan, I'm a Cincinnati Reds fan, and the Brewers have been beating up on our teams for years now. And we'd like to see them get it out of their system, go all the way, win it all, and let somebody like the Cardinals or the Reds win that National League Central.
1: There you go. Baseball, and more baseball. I love it this time of year. I really honestly do. Stay where you are. More to do as we continue on AM 670 KMZQ.
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15: The Las Vegas Aces will look to wrestle away home court advantage tonight in the Bay Area when they take on the Valkyries. Golden State leads the best of five WNBA semifinal playoff series 1-0. Almost time for UNLV men's basketball. The Runnin' Rebels play the first of three practice games tonight when Utah comes to the Thomas and Mack Center. It's homecoming week for UNLV football, who have a tough test on Saturday when undefeated North Dakota State comes to a Legion Stadium. Tomas Hertl and Jack Eichel each had four-point games in leading the Vegas Golden Knights past the crack in 6-2 in Seattle last night in a game that was marred by penalties and fights in the final period. Victor Olofsson, who tallied a pair of goals earlier, was injured on an illegal hit that drew a five-minute penalty, a game misconduct, and plenty of retribution. VGK is now 3-1 on the season after winning both games on their first road trip of the year.
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14: And at 12:31, a quick check of your current conditions. Got an accident on the eastbound Desert Inn Arterial. That's near the Las Vegas Boulevard Freeway Underpass. Watch for a lane closure. That's westbound Sahara as you merge over to Southern Rancho Boulevard. And a little bit of congestion right now, eastbound Charleston at Commerce Street. You're backed up there. Now you're up to date with on-time traffic.
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1: You know, it's interesting in this election cycle, we haven't seen lots of polling, national, statewide, local. But Rod Blagojevich, I think, may be onto something. And Jim, this is about polling and the fact that they're trying to get Republicans to stay home.
14: Yeah, it's definitely a ploy by the Democrats. And by the way, the former Illinois Governor Rod Blagojevich was a Democrat. Well, you know, he's got a D next to his name. And he's basically coming out and saying, hey, what you're seeing is fake polling. Favoring the Democrats ahead of the 2026 midterms, and he believes it's designed to convince Republicans not to show up at the ballot box. Why even bother? You know, it's such a hassle to go down there. You know, this candidate is behind by 5 points, and this one's down by 7. They do this every time, and he's talking about, Collins in Maine. Don't be fooled. You know, she's trailing in Maine. You know, don't even put any weight into what you're hearing. Same thing in Texas. And I find it hard to believe, too, Kevin, that in the state of Texas, the Bible Belt, that someone that says that God is non-binary and there are 6 different genders, that somebody like that could be leading Ken Paxton in the polls. That doesn't make any sense. the Kansas Senate seat has not gone to a Democrat since 1932. So almost 100 years. And the polls are saying that that is a toss-up or could lean the wrong way. And, of course, El Sayed in Michigan. Here's a guy that believes in Sharia law. And remember, Sharia law does not respect women. And you watch, there's going to be a lot of women that end up voting for this individual. But don't believe the polls. If they say that Mike Rogers is trailing by 3 points or, you know, within the margin of error, you know, just, you know, take that for what it's worth. But go out there, take some friends with you, and make sure you vote on November 3rd, because they're trying to discourage you before the vote even happens.
1: There may be a bunch of surprises on Election Day, but I don't think Texas is going to be one of them.
14: Well, no, I agree. It may be tighter than it probably should be, but I'm not convinced that, again, for the reasons that I've stated, that that part of the country, they would go full woke and follow a guy and put him in a position of power who could change their lifestyle. I just don't see enough Texans doing that with Tallarico. And now Michigan, it's a whole different ball game there. He has an outside chance of beating Mike Rogers. He shouldn't, but there's a chance that he could. And Collins, it seems like every 6 years, you know, she's trailing in the polls, but yet she pulls out a 5 or 6 point victory. I'm not saying that's going to happen this time. Still get out there if you're listening on the app and you're there in Maine. Yeah, still get out there and take some friends with you. But Blagojevich is on to something. And again, he is a Democrat. He's been in that big tent that they supposedly have on the left. And they don't like him all that much. So especially with him basically saying, hey, I know these guys better than you, and here's what I know. And he's not shy about sharing his opinions.
1: Stick around. More to do as we continue. My name is Kevin Wall. Gentleman Jim is alongside on AM 670 KMZQ.
5: 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Steve Sanchez at 9 a.m. Kevin Wall at noon. Wayne Allen Root afternoons at 3. And Rob Carson weeknights. 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
1: The president making news out on the road earlier this week, and today making news at the White House. 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
25: I have not heard anybody speak badly of it. It's pretty amazing. Since launching in July, nearly 8 million accounts have been created in 3 months. With today's announcement, we're building on that success by 70 million accounts or children across America, and they'll all be enrolled into the Trump accounts. And since July 4th, over $4.5 billion have been deposited in Trump accounts, and much of that has come from very generous Brad, Susan, Michael, and others. Some of the biggest companies in America are giving hundreds of millions of dollars. I urge all parents to download the official Trump account app, claim their children's account, or begin managing and contributing to it today. It's really amazing. It also teaches people a little bit about entrepreneurship and watching your account grow. But very simply, this money is your child's future. And when your child, in the old days, your child would hit 18 and there's nothing, they don't have any money, and now they'll be potentially very rich. Loved ones, churches, and generous companies and individuals are all able to contribute funds to these accounts to help get children off to a strong start in life. More than 70 companies have also committed to Trump accounts, and many for hundreds of millions of dollars, including Uber, Intel, NVIDIA, Steak and Shake, many, many companies, too many to name. I'm calling on all employees all across America to follow their lead and make matching Trump account contributions. It's a benefit for every American worker. It's been incredible. Before launching Trump accounts, 38% of Americans did not own a stock. 38%. Now every member of the next generation will have an investment account and will benefit from our booming economy. If we started this when I first came into office, Michael, it would have been great. because the markets have gone from, well, we're at an all-time high. In fact, yesterday we hit another all-time high. I think it's 84 times now, or 84 times since a little bit more than a year and a half, we had all-time high stock markets. We should have started this 2 years ago. If we started it 2 years ago, that would have been great. But now every member of the next generation will have an investment account and will benefit from this great economy, I guess the greatest economy we've ever had, definitely. Since the election, U.S. stock markets have set all-time records, and they're going, and records in many different fashions. Instead of Americans sharing in the misery of communism or whatever it is that out there promoting, which is, you know, I'm watching it all the time, they're communists, but they say, well, we're really not communists, really. But their policies are that of a communist, socialist. It won't work, and it's been proven over thousands of years by different names it doesn't work. I'd now like to ask Secretary Bessent to say a few words explaining how the claim and this incredible account works very quickly. And then, Frank, I'll ask you to say a few words, and Ted, Michael, and Susan, and Brad. And we can go quickly because everyone knows what's happening with the Trump accounts. It's been written about so favorably. It's been so successful, and these beautiful young children are extremely rich. They are now, and they will be in the future, extremely rich. So they have something to look forward to. But this has been a great, I think it's a passion of love. It's something that we all love doing, and we've done it well. And it's I think we can say, Brad, far greater than we ever had any dreams of, because now we're talking about many, many millions of people, young people. Thank you very much. Go ahead, please, Scott.
6: It's an honor to be here today, and as we did create the ownership account for every American family via the Trump accounts, every family, every child deserves to have a piece of the American dream, and these Trump accounts are just that. Child born during President Trump's presidency, Treasury will seed the accounts with $1,000. For children 18 and under, we have great philanthropists like Susan and Michael, Brad, and many, many others who are putting in substantial gifts that as the president said, many corporations, many foundations, and we think that this is the beginning of the ownership society. I was talking to these great young people earlier. They already know about compounding. They understand how the stock market works. They are excited to do it. I think this is going to be a real-time financial literacy project. It is the culmination of a lot of hard work for a lot of people. Senator Cruz, Brad, the Dells, the President, Frank, and Kevin have been great partners, and we are looking forward to administering this at Treasury and to watch these accounts grow.
25: And by the way, I didn't introduce the man here, most important person. He's been predicting this great economy. I apologize to you, Kevin. I didn't introduce you. I could say a couple of words before Frank. Go ahead.
8: Sir, I just want to say that this is something that this team and you prioritized from the beginning, because these kids, we were just talking, and they're so excited about it, and to learn that each one of them owns a share in one of the biggest 500 companies in America means that they understand that when the U.S. wins, they win too. And that's something that hasn't always been obvious to our political opponents.
25: Thank you. You're doing a great job, Kevin. Frank?
11: Thank you, sir. And thank you, President, for giving us the opportunity to serve here. I'm blessed and honored with the people who are around who made this happen. These are founders. And right now, to give American understanding of where we are, as we speak, more than 10 million accounts out of 70 million are already funded with $4.5 billion. By this weekend, you will see that move to $7 billion with more than 25 million. That's 25 million American children who now have a piece of capitalism. One of the groundbreaking startups of all time. This is a startup that will have 70 million children in it, all receiving money, right? And we will communicate with every one of them. right? We have access to every family in America, and we'll make sure they know the piece that they have of capitalism that many would have never seen before without the great work of the president, the great work of the secretary, my friend for a super long time, and it's an unbelievable honor to be here with the Michael Dell and Susan, who have founded this as seed money for this startup. Brad as an innovator here, Kevin driving it, Senator Cruz. But I think it's really important for people to understand that every American child will hear from us to ensure they see their account. If you want to go look at it right now, you could go to the App Store and see it there. Right, it is right now in the App Store, outperforming everything. This is the President Trump's innovation at work, fighting for American children as he always had, and we're winning. God bless. Thank you.
25: Thank you, Frank. And I have to say that Frank took the biggest salary cut, perhaps, of all time. He ran one of the very big, great companies, and he was paid like $35 million a year. And now we're paying him $175,000 a year. Would you say that's good, Peter?
9: It's good for you.
25: But he wanted the job. You know why? Because he loves the country. But he may have, well, I don't know, maybe there's somebody out there, but to the best of my knowledge, you took the biggest salary cut.
11: I thought I made more than $200,000.
25: Yeah. I wanted to keep it below the 200. A lot of people think 200 is a lot.
11: Oh, okay. So
25: I wanted to keep it a little bit below. Anyway, Ted, please.
1: There you have the President of the United States introducing Ted Cruz and the Trump accounts. What an amazing, amazing deal. In fact,
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1: Nick Boche is going to join us in just a couple of minutes. And one of the things we're going to talk about the race. This is going to be fascinating. We've got 27 days to Election Day, believe it or not. This is going to be fascinating. Stick around. More to do as we continue on AM 670 KMZQ, where news is next.

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2: 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Question 6 abolishes laws that protect women's lives during an abortion. Do you care about women's health? Vote no to unregulated abortion in Nevada. Vote no on question 6.
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5: Breaking news this hour at Town Hall. I'm Bob Agnew in Washington. President Trump says the Trump accounts came from the big, beautiful bill and so far have already been great for the country's kids.
6: And under this program, the U.S. government is automatically creating a tax-free investment account for

0: The World Health Organization is also calling on policymakers to make healthy diets and physical activity more accessible and affordable. The CDC says about 20% of U.S. children and adolescents have obesity. I'm Scott Pringle.
1: Tropical storm Isaias is set to bring heavy rain to the Gulf Coast. Currently about 400 miles southwest of the mouth of the Mississippi River. Forecasters expect the storm to strengthen into a hurricane by tomorrow, possibly packing winds of more than 100 miles an hour in the process. A new study is highlighting the safest places to call home in this country.
2: This study says if safety is your priority, you may want to head north. A new WalletHub study names Vermont America's safest state, followed by Massachusetts and New Hampshire, Maine, and Utah. The bottom of the list is occupied by Louisiana, Mississippi, Texas, Florida, and Arkansas. Researchers compared all 50 states on everything from crime and traffic safety to financial security and disaster preparedness. I'm Monica Nelson.
1: At the close on Wall Street, the Dow was up about about 368 points. More at townhall.com.
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5: 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I'm Jim Dallas. With mortgage interest rates on the rise, local home prices and sales decreased last month. Las Vegas Realtors reports the median sales price for an existing single-family home in September was $470,000. That's down about 1% from August and the same price as September of last year. Nearly 2,200 existing homes sold last month. That's down about 7% from a year ago, with almost 8,000 homes on the market without any offers being made at all. But more than 75% did sell within 60 days, with more than 23% of the sales being all cash deals. Local real estate experts say the Las Vegas housing market is correcting itself through volume before price, as listings top the 10,000 mark for the first time since 2014, 10,304 homes in August, to be exact. Last time Southern Nevada had more than 10,000 homes on the market was in the aftermath of the Great Recession in 2009. The bigger story, according to local experts, is that while sales are declining, prices are remaining stubbornly high, as some homeowners prefer to take their home off the market rather than lower the price.
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5: Those HOV lanes are going to be closed 24-7 on Interstate 11, both directions from Southern Rancho to Rainbow. And remember the work on the median on Boulder Highway South. That's from Flamingo to Interstate 11.
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0: homelessness, crime, and has an overall disdain for his job, call Manny Kess and I will take care of it. 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
3: Our nation is back, bigger, better, richer, and stronger than ever before. 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The first duty of the American government is to protect American citizens, not illegal aliens. Look, nobody stands up. These people are crazy, I'm telling you. They're crazy.
4: That's the thing about crazy people. They don't know they're crazy. That's what makes them crazy.

0: Ladies and gentlemen, Kevin Wall.
1: It's hour number two, live and local. Good to have you with us. 27 days to Election Day. And that means you're going to see a lot of TV ads, political TV ads, and it's going to get crazy over the course of the next 27 days. Joining now, Nick Poche, Western Regional expert, and a guy that knows a lot about what is going on nationwide and here in the Southwest. Nick, how you doing, my friend?
2: I'm doing great. How are you, sir?
1: I am. I'm ready for an election.
2: Yeah, we're in that long sprint of the last month of the election cycle here, just a little bit over 3 weeks. So for everybody who's annoyed by the mail, the text message, and the TV ads, sorry, you still got to deal with us for another 3+ weeks, but then it'll be done and over, and we'll know who's won.
1: I want to ask you, the president doing 32 speeches over the course of the final month, what is the messaging that the president is using?
2: Well, you know, what we have is an election where it's common sense versus crazy. When you look at what the Democrats are currently running on, when they bother to tell you instead of just yelling and screaming about Donald Trump doing his job as president of the United States, they'll tell you that they want to bring back the Green New Deal and the disastrous Biden-era policies that sent energy prices skyrocketing, that made it harder to buy and own a home, that they want to go back to the high-tax policies. And, you know, this is crazy, you know, since I was a young guy, I was always told touching Social Security was the third rail of politics. If you messed with that, you were going to lose. They're broadcasting that they want to re-put taxes back on Social Security, that they're totally fine, completely repealing, no tax on tips, no tax on overtime. These are terrible policies, and that's why they're hiding behind their hatred of the president, and that's all they talk about, because they knew if this was going to be an issue-based election, they would lose resoundingly.
1: It's amazing. I mean, it really honestly is. I know the president was at the White House today talking about the Trump accounts. What an amazing program. Mm-hmm. Have we ever been able to track whose idea this was?
2: So, you know, as much as I'd love to say it was one person or another, this sort of idea has been around going back to W. Bush. You know, it's always been this sort of idea that the Republicans have, which is that you should be able and we should enable all Americans to benefit from our incredible first-in-the-world economy. And for everybody who's unfamiliar with Trump accounts, what they are is that every child between the ages currently of like 1 to age 2, because we just started up this program, has an account that was seeded with about $1,000 that's invested in the United States economy. Your employer or someone else can fund that account up to $5,000. You can contribute to that amount as well. And it just kind of builds over the time for your child. And once they're 18, they can access the funds in there. What they have then is a big first start to being able to access their American dream. For people who want to go to college, they have a pot of money that will enable them to afford that. For people who are interested in starting up a business, they have funds that are available to do that. And if they just simply want to buy a home or invest in a multitude of things, they can go and do that. And, you know, the best part about this is here, outside of that like little bit of seed money, it's all funded by contributions that are made. It'll grow faster. You know, average in just an index fund, average yearly growth can be up to 7%, you know, on average over the course of like a decade or so. So you think about the multiplying gains every single year that you put money into that, and you think about how that would completely change how young people in 20 years, when the first people who've gotten these Trump accounts are going to be able to access those funds, that's going to completely change their lives and their interaction with the economy and give them that first big boost to start their lives as young Americans.
1: And what is amazing is that this is money that compounds and is going to be a whole lot of money when they want to go to college or as you say, buy a home. This is going to be compounding every day.
2: Yeah, And you know, it compounds every day. You know, even, you know, everybody likes to get a little nervous about bad times in the economy. But the thing is, and this is why it's always important to invest, is that over time, you know, there are recessions, but then there's massive growth periods. And over decades of time, everything averages out. So what you can have is a situation where if you even get that amount to, say, $10,000, it could easily double in the 10 years before, like by age 10, in the 10 years before they have to go to college. And that's a huge boost. Or more, if, depending on how much is contributed or contributed by employers. And the other thing that's amazing about this is that this is not a socialist takeaway. We're not redistributing money from one group of people to another. We're not picking winners and losers. It's all voluntary contributions. It's capitalism. It's empowering people to access their economy and democratizing it the right way, not by taking from people and giving it to other people, but by allowing people to get the benefit of the greatest economic miracle in the world, that is the United States economy, the stock market, all those things that have turned our country into the greatest, wealthiest, most powerful in the world.
1: Again, Nick Poche joining us. We're talking about an election coming up. In these final 30-some-odd days, what will the messaging be? And will we see the president in Nevada anytime soon?
2: Well, I leave it up to the president and the White House to make those announcements, but I wouldn't be surprised, but I would consider this to everybody thinking at home whether or not they're going to vote. If you want to be able to keep the money that you've worked for in your pocket, if you're retired on a fixed income and you like the fact that you don't have to pay tax or as much tax on Social Security as you've had before, if you like the fact that when you work overtime, you're rewarded for going above and beyond as opposed to punished with more taxes, Republicans are your party. If you like public safety, you know, here we've got a incredible contest for the governor where we have, you know, somebody who used to be a cop was putting criminals away, and another person, Aaron Ford, who was advocating for clemency for a gang member who murdered a pregnant woman. If you think that criminals should belong in jail and not on the street, Republicans are your party. If you believe that big corporate investors in the should not be getting away between you and the American dream, you and owning a home, and that also that we deserve to keep the products of our labors when it comes to our small businesses, you're a Republican. If you want those things, you got to show up to vote to defend them, because I promise you the radical left, these socialists, have been winning these primaries across the country. And what do they plan to do when they win? Take it all away. Slap up to 20% payroll taxes on everything to fund taxpayer-funded health care. You don't get to keep your doctor anymore. They decide what health care you get, when you get it, and who you get it from. They want to impose massive taxes to fund the Green New Deal and radically increase utility rates, energy prices, and tell you what you can and can't do on a daily basis, even shutting off or limiting how much air conditioning you can use in your home because that's not environmentally friendly. These are radical, intrusive policies that will make your life worse every single way, every single day. And if you want to stop them, you have to get out and vote. And then you have to go and get some of your friends and your family to vote as well and remind them why it's so important to do so, to protect our freedoms, to protect our pocketbooks, and make sure that our children can inherit the country that is as great as it was when we were growing up as they're growing up.
1: I want to ask you, as far as get out the vote, is there a special effort being made now? I mean, I keep waiting for people to knock on my doors, and I haven't had a lot of door knockers in my neighborhood.
2: Well, you know, I would never ask you what party you belong to or who you plan to vote for, but I think I could guess. But the thing is that people who are we're really focused on getting those low propensity of voters, those people who are on the fence about voting, those people who might not even remember that there's an election this year, as crazy as that might sound, you know, people who might not, you know, be watching TV or on social media paying attention to the news as much. We're focused on getting those people out. So people like yourself who are super engaged and involved already, we might not go to your door because we're pretty confident that you either are going to vote or, you know, in some cases, we know if you have voted already, depending on what state you are in. And so we're not going to waste your time focusing on trying to get you to the polls when we know you are. We're going to go and reach out to those people on the margin, those swing voters whose vote is still up for grab. We're going to go talk to them. And, you know, anybody listening at home, if that sounds like a smart strategy to you and you want to get involved in it, reach out to your local Republican Party, your county party, or the state Republican Party, or any campaign and say, I want to help. Even if it's just on your block, even if you're just walking up and down the street, I guarantee you there are 5 to 6 people on every single person's listening street who are on the fence of either voting Republican this year or voting at all. And we can tell you who those people are. You can have a conversation that matters more to them because it's coming from their neighbor, not just a random stranger. And you can get them to vote and you can make a difference. And I encourage everybody to make a difference, no matter how small.
1: Nick, it is always good to visit with you. I know you're going to be very, very busy over the next couple of weeks. We will be busy with you keep fighting that good fight, my friend.
2: Absolutely, sir. Always happy to be here.
1: 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Nick Poche, Western Regional Communications Director, and a good guy, too. 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
3: 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Steve Sanchez at 9 a.m. Kevin Wall at noon. 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
1: More baseball is a good thing. And we've got one game underway right now. Jim, what do you have?
14: Well, we've got the White Sox who could clinch the, at least a spot in the American League Championship Series later today. They're leading Cleveland 1-0 in the bottom of the first inning. So there's some good news there for some Southsiders, if you're a Chicago White Sox fan. Remember, the Dodgers and the Braves, they go at each other at 3 o'clock this afternoon. That game's on Fox Sports 1. I should mention the White Sox-Indians game is on TBS and True TV. 5 o'clock, it's the Rays and the Yankees. The Rays, with a win, could clinch and move on to meet the winner of the White Sox-Cleveland series. And the Brewers and Padres, they play at 7 o'clock tonight. And the Brewers lead 2-1 in that one. So theoretically, Kevin, we could have the those who have 2 victories in the best of 5 all could advance today. Now, the odds of that happening, I don't know if...
1: Not good.
14: I would imagine so. If you wanted to do a 4-teamer and see how difficult it is to win 4-teamers... You could, in your mind, because obviously it's too late now because the White Sox game already started, but you could see if you took the White Sox, Rays, Dodgers, and Brewers, see how you would do.
1: There you go.
14: Yeah.
1: By the way, the President of the United States made a couple of major announcements. And in fact, let's go to the audio soundbite with Ted Cruz talking about Trump accounts.
15: Is unquestionably going to be one of the biggest parts of your legacy as president. And on July 4th, the Trump accounts were launched, our nation's 250th birthday. It's a big, big deal. And today is a massive day that your administration is opening a personal investment account for every single kid in America. Over 70 million kids, every mom and dad out there, your child now has a personal investment account the Treasury Department has set up for you. And that personal investment account, if you have a newborn baby, $1,000 has already been invested in that account that goes straight to the stock market. And we also have incredibly generous philanthropists, Michael and Susan, $6.25 billion. They've given $250 to 25 million kids across America. We have these kids here, 6th and 7th graders. You guys now, each of you has an investment account, and you're going to be owners. You guys now own part of Apple. You own part of Dell Computers. You own part of McDonald's. Next time you go order a Big Mac, you should walk in and say, look, I own the place. That is powerful, and what's amazing is that you start investing. And if you keep investing and it grows and you leave it in there and keep investing and your family keeps investing, as you get older, you will get hundreds of thousands. And if you keep investing, literally millions of dollars in these accounts, you are owners, which is a big, big deal. And I'll tell you what's cool. Your administration designed the app. It's a beautiful app you can download from the Trump Account Store. But it makes it really easy for anyone to contribute to your account. You have a little QR code that you can send your next birthday party. You know, your Aunt Susie might get you an ugly sweater. And you might say to Aunt Susie, instead of the ugly sweater, how about put $50 in my Trump account? And you can pull it up on your phone and look at it and see it growing. And we are creating a whole new generation of capitalists. And I want to say your team, Scott and Frank and Kevin, have done an extraordinary job bird-dogging this. And today is an historic moment of legacy for every kid in America.
16: You know, I wanted to ride with Social Security being fully invested in the stock market in the first month of my first year, so 2016. Had we done that, Social Security would right now be the richest entity anywhere in the world had we done that. But I was met with tremendous criticism by the Democrats and some Republicans because, you know, they felt it was risky. But had we done that, because literally, if you look back, you'll see I wanted to do it so badly. I just felt the country had such upward potential. And we didn't do that. Can you imagine if we did? People wouldn't be talking about Social Security difficulty. But it would have been great. But what we're doing, in a way, is we're doing a version of it with children,
15: yep,
16: with young children. And they're going to be riding the markets, and it's going to be a great thing for them to watch. So it's great. Michael and Susan, please.
17: Well, thank you, Mr. President. It's a great honor for us to be back here in the White House. You know, I started a company, Dell Technologies, with $1,000. And in America, small beginnings can become extraordinary things. And that's why we came here last year and we committed to children in America that we were going to contribute $6.25 billion, $250 to 25 million Trump accounts for children in America. And I'm very pleased to let you know today that we have funded 10 million of those accounts as of this morning. And by the end of this week, we will have funded 25 million of those accounts, fulfilling the promise that we made to American children late last year. Now, $250 is just the beginning. If you have a child under 18 with a Social Security number, you should claim their account. If you can add to the account, you should add to the account, and you should teach your children about compounding, about investing, and about the benefits of capitalism. These children will grow up as owners. They will also be the generation that creates the next great companies and innovations in our country. And now we have 25 million children as owners. We've invested in their future, and we've invested in America's future, and we are so excited to see what they build. Thank you.
18: Over the past month, as our contribution has reached millions of children's accounts, Michael and I have heard from so many parents and kids and grandparents with these beautiful letters that have truly moved us. Children have told us that they want to become entrepreneurs, they want to become nurses, doctors, engineers, they want to build their own companies someday. We've heard from parents and grandparents who shared what it means to them to know that there's an investment in their child's future. These things are so wonderful and so important. It's, you know, it's not just the money that matters. That does matter. But knowing that someone believes in you and your future, that matters just as much. So to every child across the country, these accounts are for you. We believe in you. And we want you to dream big because we know you can make your dreams come true.
1: Susan Dell, a family that has given billions of dollars to our kids. This is incredible. And by the way, if you say, well, he's just taking a victory lap 27 days away from an election, well, too bad. Too friggin' bad. Stick around. More to do as we continue. We might even go back to that news conference with the president. We'll do that and more coming up on AM 670 KMZQ.
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21: Tomas Hertl and Jack Eichel each had four-point games in leading the Vegas Golden Knights past the Kraken 6-2 in Seattle last night in a game that was marred by penalties and fights in the final period. Victor Olofsson, who tallied a pair of goals earlier, was injured on an illegal hit that drew a five-minute penalty, a game misconduct, and plenty of retribution. VGK is now 3-1 on the season after winning both games on their first road trip of the year. The Las Vegas Aces will look to wrestle away home court advantage tonight in the Bay Area when they take on the Valkyries. Golden State leads the best of five WNBA semifinal playoff series one game to none. Almost time for UNLV men's basketball. The Runnin' Rebels play the first of three practice games tonight when Utah comes to the Thomas and Mack Center. It's homecoming week for UNLV football, who have a tough test on Saturday when undefeated North Dakota State comes to Allegiant Stadium.
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14: And a 133, quick check of the traffic cams. Accidents right now, 215 eastbound at the 15 Southern Beltway. Eastbound Charleston near Sacramento, that's in the early stage. And look out for some debris in a couple of areas. 215 south at Charleston and 215 westbound as you merge to Interstate 15 north. Now you're up to date with on-time traffic.
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1: I always love it when I see Gentleman Jim walking down the hall with a big grin on his face, because that means we're going to give something away.
14: That's right. We've got a pair of tickets here to see the Blues Traveler. This is going to be at the Bel Air Backyard at the Durango Resort for this coming Sunday evening at 8 p.m. So if you can go to that and you haven't won in the last 30 days and you have an email address. Yeah, these are digital tickets, so that's you don't have to come in and get these. We will. It's a digital ticket. We just need to get your email. And why don't we give somebody an opportunity to win these? 702-866-6700. Caller number 5 is going to win a pair of tickets to see the Blues Traveler at the Durango Resort this coming Sunday evening, 8 o'clock, 702-866-6700. And good luck. And we've got some more sound here from the Oval Office as well.
18: Parents and grandparents, please claim your child's account. These accounts are ready, they're waiting for you, and they have money in them. So claim your child's accounts and start adding money to their accounts and preserving a wonderful future for them.
16: Good job. Michael, is she thinking about running for office?
0: No.
16: I'll endorse her immediately. She was my complete and total endorsement. Good job. Thank you both. Appreciate it very much. Brad, please.
2: Well, sir, what an extraordinary day for the country. I don't think it's an overstatement to say that this is the biggest transformation in the social contract and the social fabric of America for these kids since 1935, when Social Security was passed. Every single child in this country forevermore, not for the next 4 years, forevermore will start off life with an investment account, and they are going to compound as shareholders in the upside of America. Every Republican district in the country, every Democrat district in the country, every state, city block, rural road, I grew up in rural Indiana. Every one of those kids who felt left out and left behind by the prosperity of America. You said to us, sir, the Main Street agenda is we have to get everybody into the game to share in the upside of the country. They said it couldn't be done. You can't possibly create 70 million accounts automatically for every child in the country. We persevered, and today is the day we mark the celebration. 70 million accounts, and by the end of this week, over 25 million accounts funded. $250 and all that money compounding in the upside of the country in the S&P 500. And it's not just that. Moms and dads are going wild with these QR codes. We have hundreds of millions of dollars, $10, $5, $50 at a time being contributed into these accounts. And when the money goes in on a Monday, by Tuesday it's invested in the S&P 500, compounding in the upside of America. We have so many companies that want to participate, it's hard to keep up. Not just the largest companies in America. I'm talking realtors and restaurants, landscapers and contractors. They want to adopt their little leagues, their schools, the Boys and Girls Club like we did in Philly or Newark. Everybody wants to get involved in helping these kids compound into the next generation. Then, of course, philanthropists. And Michael and Susan set the bar for what it means to give back in this country. No foundation in the middle taking a scrape. a one-page donor agreement. You wire your money to the Treasury of the United States, and they send it out to all the kids. And the list of philanthropists who want to adopt zip codes across America, in Texas, in Indiana, in California, is extraordinarily long, adopting cities and zip codes. Today is the day. Every child forevermore will be a shareholder in this country. It would not have happened without your leadership, so thank you very much.
16: Thank you all. Thank great you. Honor. It's a great honor. Do you have coins yet? Did you get a coin? Come on. Come on over. This is what everybody wants. They want this. Now, unless you don't want it, would you like that?
18: Collector's item.
0: The coins are good.
16: Would you like it?
18: I would.
16: Okay, take a pen.
18: Thank you so much.
16: All right. Thank you so much. Such a gentleman. Come on over. What do you like that? You know what that is? An eagle.
18: Yeah.
16: Okay, you take that too.
2: We'll make sure you all
16: come on over here, everybody. Come on over here. I think that's a great event. Come on over, whoever didn't get it. Okay. Enjoy it. Come on over. Nice to see you. Good, right? It's a nice one, right? Thank you very much. Even the grown-ups are back there. They want Frankenstein. Wait a minute. Got a couple.
0: Another day. Another coin.
16: Here you go. Okay. Anybody didn't get? You got them? Okay. That's great. Thank you all very much. You stand up or stay there. You're so good looking. Stay there. The press will. They can admire you. It's the way they used to look.
3: President Trump, congratulations on setting these kids like these up in the future. And I would love to ask them a question, but I want to ask you a serious one first. And sorry you kids have to listen to this, but President Trump, do you have further comments on Merrick Garland's FBI tracking of First Lady Melania and your then minor son, Barron, as well as Susan Biles? What does that say about the DOJ under Biden?
16: Terrible. Nobody's ever seen anything like it. It was weaponization of government. I thank you for the question, actually. It's a disgrace. Merrick Garland and a whole group of thugs that preceded us. They weaponized government. Yeah, they were tracking my wife, my son, who's a minor, a very young minor, and a very good person. Nobody's ever seen anything like it. They did the raid on Mar-a-Lago. They did things to people that were associated with us that nobody should have been able to do. And it all came out just recently in the files. And it's great that it came out, but so now people understand what we went through. These were bad people. These are bad, sick people, actually. Very sick people. Deranged Jack Smith, he's a sick guy. He lied before Congress. He lied all over the place. His whole life is a lie. And so many others that were just a very bad group of people. And they were being led by a man that didn't lead. He didn't know what was... He didn't know. He possibly didn't know what was going on. I think he did. I think he had a mean streak, but not smart, but mean.
1: So. There you go. The President of the United States. We've got a winner.
14: Yes, we do. We call him Horst. Peter Gilmore from Las Vegas is the winner. Congratulations. You won yourself a pair of tickets to the Blues Traveler at the Durango Resort this coming Sunday evening at 8 p.m. They play blues rock, and they really play just about everything. So it's a great band, harmonica-driven rock and classic hits and things like that. So I think Horst and a guest are going to have a good time over there at the Durango Resort this coming Sunday evening.
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12: Hi, I'm Dr. Robin Titus, Nevada Senate Republican leader. 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George Harris in Senate District 8, Maria Thompson in District 9, and Rafael Arroyo in District 12. 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
1: The Department of Justice busy earlier in the day, and this is a Homeland Security sort of thing.
14: Yeah, it's what that's why I played this song, They're Coming to America, and I'm talking about people from all parts of the world that are coming here to do harm to Americans. And case in point, an 18-year-old with, I look at this guy's name. It's Sheikh Hadoon Abdulhai Mohammed. I think you understood the last of those three names there. An 18-year-old, he faces a federal terrorism charge, allegations that he has planned an ISIS-inspired mass shooting at the Mall of America, which, of course, is in Minneapolis. And, by the way, I got a text from Michelle Tafoya.
1: No, you mean the sportscaster?
14: Yeah, the sportscaster who's running for the Senate in Minnesota, and she's looking good. She's looking for money.
1: aren't we all?
14: Yeah. And you know, she must have confused me with someone who has it. But no. This is a serious story, where this Muhammad wanted to kill as many people as possible there at the mall. He allegedly obtained an assault-style rifle and ammunition from an undercover FBI employee. So they were on this guy's tail. And the FBI-affiliated individual posed as an ISIS associate and sold an AK-47-style rifle and hundreds of rounds of ammunition to Mohammed, and then they nabbed him. The FBI has been watching this kid, who's 18 years old, by the way, for nearly 2 years. This is why we really do need to check our borders, because these people are coming here, and they want to commit horrific crimes on American citizens because they are radicalized. People don't like to talk about it, and they say, we all know that all Muslims are not bad. We understand that. But the terrorism right now in this century has been coming about 99% from Muslims. So, you know, you have to use your head instead of your heart in situations like this and understand the danger. But how do you like that, Kevin? They have been tracking this guy for 2 years, and he's only 18 years old.
1: A victory for the good guys.
14: Yeah, let's keep our fingers crossed. And because we have to, I say we as a country and our law enforcement officials, we have to be right 100% of the time.
1: Yep.
14: Now, we can make 100 arrests, but that one that really succeeds could do a lot of damage. So I think the fewer people that our FBI agents and other agencies have to track and follow for a couple of years, that's better for us, and it makes for a safer country.
1: Stick around. Lots more to do as we continue on AM 670. 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
10: 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Steve Sanchez at 9 a.m. Kevin Wall at noon. Wayne Allen Root, afternoons at 3. And Rob Carson, weeknights. 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
1: Genora joins us in just a matter of minutes. Former candidate for high office. But first, a quick update on the baseball scoreboard.
14: Well, Cleveland is in a must-win situation if they're going to survive and try to go to a game four. This is game three, and the White Sox lead that series 2-0. So if the White Sox win today, they will move on to the finals in the American League. It's 1-1 right now. It's in the top of the third, and Cleveland's got something working because they've got one run in. And the bases are loaded right now with two outs in the top of the third. So we'll keep our eye on this the rest of the day.
1: And, of course, we've got lots more baseball still to come.
14: That's right. Rays, Yankees, they play in just a little while at 5 o'clock as well. And the Dodgers, they're still alive.
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0: in Washington. The FBI in Minneapolis has arrested a teen who pledged his allegiance to ISIS and was planning to kill people at Jewish-owned Mall of America in Minneapolis.
3: An 18-year-old in Minnesota charged in connection with plotting a terrorist attack in support of ISIS. The feds say he purchased an AK-47 and 200 rounds of ammunition and was looking to shoot and kill people at the Mall of America, which is owned by a Jewish person. The U.S. attorney in Minnesota says the teen stated that even if he killed 30 people, no one would go there anymore. I want to harm the Jew, just like the brothers in Australia, Bondi Beach, harmed the Jews. Laura Winters reporting.
0: Meantime, the mayor of New York City is facing accusations of anti-Semitism for praising

0: Automatic enrollment for Trump accounts. Every American child under the age of 18 now has a Trump account in their name. Tropical storm Isaias is moving closer to the Gulf Coast. Forecasters expect the storm to strengthen into a hurricane by tomorrow, possibly packing winds of over 100 miles an hour. Current projections show it making landfall somewhere between New Orleans and Panama City. Down day on Wall Street today. 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
3: 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I'm Jim Dallas. With mortgage interest rates on the rise, local home prices and sales decreased last month. Las Vegas Realtors reports the median sales price for an existing single-family home in September was $470,000. That's down about 1% from August and the same price as September of last year. Nearly 2,200 existing homes sold last month. That's down about 7% from a year ago, with almost 8,000 homes on the market without any offers being made at all. But more than 75% did sell within 60 days, with more than 23% of the sales being all cash deals. Local real estate experts say the Las Vegas housing market is correcting itself through volume before price, as listings top the 10,000 mark for the first time since 2014, 10,304 homes in August, to be exact. Last time Southern Nevada had more than 10,000 homes on the market was in the aftermath of the Great Recession in 2009. The bigger story, according to local experts, is that while sales are declining, prices are remaining stubbornly high, as some homeowners prefer to take their home off the market rather than lower the price.
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3: Those HOV lanes are going to be closed 24-7 on Interstate 11, both directions from Southern Rancho to Rainbow. And remember the work on the median on Boulder Highway South. That's from Flamingo to Interstate 11.
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0: If you agree with this statement, then stand up and show your support. The first duty of the American government is to protect American citizens, not illegal aliens. Check it out! Look, nobody stands up. These people are crazy, I'm telling you. They're crazy.
1: That's the thing about crazy people. They don't know they're crazy. That's what makes them crazy. Number one.

0: Ladies and gentlemen, Kevin Wall.
1: Hour number three, we always save our best for last, and so it is today, because joining us, somebody who's been on this program many times before, it's been a while. He is Guy Nora, former candidate for high office, and he's in studio, no less. You normally hear him with Steve Sanchez, but you hear him on this radio show today. Guy, it's good to have you with us, man.
2: It's a pleasure to be here again, and it's a pleasure to be here in person.
1: You've got a brand new book. It just dropped, not on our watch. That's not the reason we wanted to have you on, but I'm just curious. What prompted you to do the book?
2: When I was running and I started paying more attention and more and more attention to politics, and I've always been a little bit of a political wonk, I started noticing a lot of parallels between where I came from and this beautiful place that I've fallen in love with and become a part of, and the people who have accepted me here. And what I've noticed was that we have this increasing polarization. And if you look at normal political scientists who do their research, they have data now that shows that this country is as polarized as it's ever been since the Civil War. And myself, having at the age of 15 fought in a civil war, didn't want to have this happen again. And that's why the title is Not on Our Watch. And it's something just we need to avoid in the United States of America.
1: Guy, let me ask you, to those who have not followed your political career, give us the broad strokes of your amazing personal story.
2: Sure. So I was born in Lebanon, and as people who have followed, you know, in 1975, there was a civil war in Lebanon. I was born in 1960. 75, there was a civil war. I was 15 years old. Who have followed, you know, in 1975, there was a civil war in Lebanon. I was born in 1960. 75, there was a civil war. I was 15 years old. Was by far the largest, the youngest person on the front. And 4 months after the war started, and me fighting, they actually extracted me and brought me to the United States of America, to Alameda, California, out of all places. Went to high school here. Then I, you know, was lucky. I got to college, went to business school, started my own firm in venture capital called Alta Partners. We invested in medtech and biotech. We had about 180 companies. And then at some point, I always wanted to give back because I had lived the American dream, and all I want to do is make sure that as many people in this country can have access to it. And that's when I actually ran for governor in 22. And since then, I've been involved in many, many different philanthropic and as well as political situations. But to me, it's all about governance and making opportunities available for people.
1: Let me ask you, I've told you this privately. I've said it on air that I don't think your quest for public service is over. You want to run for office again?
2: That's a great question, Kevin. I want people to know that it's not about politics for me. It's about governance. It's about the constituents. It's about being able to serve the constituents in the best.

0: possible way. So when I think about positions to run for, it's not about, you know, what political issues matters and what political issues do we want to fight about or argue about. It's more, how can we serve the American public better? One example down here in Las Vegas is this whole situation with the housing and how expensive it is to rent and so on. We just need more land. It's supply and demand. If I was involved, I'd be, especially now that we have a Republican governor as well as a Republican president, we just need to add more land. It's just, just basic solutions for the people, for our people.
1: That was a long-winded non-answer. So do you want to run for office again?
0: Oh, gosh.
1: I didn't mean to embarrass you, but it was a great answer to another question.
0: I'm not a politician, but they taught me how to pivot. I'm just kidding. I don't know, Kevin. I think I will serve if asked. But right now, as we sit here, I have no intentions of running for anything.
1: Again, Guy Nora joining us. You normally hear him on Steve's show, but he's joining us today talking about his new book, Not on Our Watch. I want to ask you about the DSA and all of the crazy stuff that's going on in politics right now. It's different. We've got people that want to abolish all kinds of things, police, ICE. Does it bother you? I mean, especially coming from your background.
0: So I think this whole immigration situation, myself, where my parents were legal immigrants to this country, and hundreds of thousands, if not millions of people of all races and colors and creeds and backgrounds who came to this country legally, watched 20 to 24 with horror, because we all remember standing in line, filling out forms, praying for an answer from someone. And then when we see just what was an open border, we get very upset, because we are the ones who realize how unfair that is for people that are doing it the right way. But from my perspective, as somebody who's in economics, what it does to our lower paid jobs in this country, it even brings them down lower than that, because you're just adding to the supply of labor, and that's not fair. It's not fair to people who stood in line, and it's not fair for people who suffer by it, who have to compete for housing and schools and all of the resources that exist. So I've never understood why someone would do that. I don't understand it here. I don't understand it in Europe. I don't understand it anywhere where it happens.
1: As far as the election coming up 27 days from now, you have any thoughts on the direction our country is headed?
0: As you know, I spend a lot of time, again, I'm a political wonk, so I pay attention to everything that's going on out there, you know, whether it's polling or how things, who says what and how people are positioning themselves in what states. And to make it simple, I think it will be about gas and groceries when all is said and done. And you and I, and people who are actually sophisticated in this, in politics and pay attention to politics, we can probably list 10 things that have happened the last 2 years that we think are positive and good for the country. But at the end of the day, most voters who don't have time to pay attention, which is why I have a podcast called In Layman's Terms, I try to explain things in ways that are simple. They're going to look at gas and groceries, and I think that's what they're going to make their decision based on.
1: Do we keep the Senate? Do we keep the House of Representatives?
0: I think, it's always hard to to bet, and I'm not a bettor, and I don't take positions lightly. I think that the Republicans should keep the Senate. mostly because the quality of some of the Democratic, Texas and Michigan. I don't think the United States is ready, and Texas is not ready for the guy who's running over there, and I don't think Michigan is necessarily ready for somebody who is so openly pro. Whatever, intifada. I don't think that's that. So to me, we should keep the Senate, and the House is a toss coin. It's a toss of the coin. You know, we can sit here in 27 days, you know, flip a coin, and then we'll see what happens.
1: I want to ask you about the Trump factor. Is it going to help or hurt? Should politicians be embracing Donald J. Trump or running away from him?
0: To me, actually, this is a very interesting question, because in 22, when I was running, people were having the same dilemma, which was, do you run with the president or do you run against the president? And a lot of people got hurt. Depending on where they're running. So the answer is depending where you're running. But what people, you know, if I was running for a position, no matter which state, the great thing about President Trump is that as a politician, he's 35, 40, whatever percent of people that are his people, they're not going anywhere. These are his people. So if I was running, I just need to worry about somehow I got to get another 11% or 12. And that becomes the question. In different states, people have to handle it differently. But I don't see how, unless you're running in, you know, crazy, you know, left areas, I don't think you run away from Trump accounts, Trump RX, closed border. Fentanyl deaths down. Why should anybody run away from that? I'm feeling great about all of these four things that I mentioned.
1: And by the way, he had a news conference today, which was just wonderful, about the Trump accounts. Do you like the way he is governed?
0: You know, it's a. I'm a venture capitalist by background, and to me, a lot of the companies we invest on as venture capitalists disrupt. They're disrupting technologies, right? Uber disrupted the taxi business. Airbnb disrupted the hotel business. So finally, in my mind, I have a candidate that is disrupting politics. And everybody hates politics. Find me one person in this world who will say, oh, yeah, we love politics. No one likes politics. So why shouldn't politics be disrupted? And what we're seeing is a disruption of politics. As far as the governing, you can't please people. You can't please all the people all the time. Some people say you did too much deportations. Some people say you didn't do enough deportations. That's on your side. Forget the other side, right? Some people say, you know, you should have cut gas prices sooner. Some people say no. Some people say you should have finished Iran. Some people no. So governing is not easy. And to me, my answer, Kevin, is unless you walk in someone's shoes, including your president, you can have an opinion. But I don't think that opinion really matters.
1: And the book just dropped. In fact, it dropped just the other day. If people want to pick up Not On Our Watch, where do they find it?
0: I think the best place would be Guy, which is my name, you know, in English. GuyPNora.com. That's my website. It'll show up right at the front page. You can see it right there. And I hope that we start a discussion about not getting ourselves into any deeper problems with our fellow citizens based on reading this book.
1: I can't wait to dig into this book.
0: Thank you.
1: I'm very, very excited. It's good to see you again. I look forward to seeing you in a quest for public service again, because you're good at it.
0: Thank you, Kevin. I think about this all the time, because I'm not sure about the model we have in this country about people running, because I can probably, you and I can sit here and we can probably, if we gave people a 1 day question, we put 1,000 people in a room and we said, you get to pick the next fill the blank, governor, senator, or so on, and I got the chance to make my case, I believe I'd win 80% of the time. But it's not how it's played. It's played on name recognition. No one knows my name. I have a kind of a weirdish sounding name because it's written Guy, but it's pronounced Guy. You know, maybe I'm foreign. Maybe I'm not. You know, all these things kind of start coming in. But if I had a chance to speak with every voter, all, 2 million people who vote, or whatever, you know, the one point something who vote, I'm not at all concerned about that. It's just recognition. And that's what we've got to do if I decide to do that again.
1: And? I'm trying to beat it out of you.
0: Oh, gosh. Kevin, how about this? I'm just because you've been so gracious to me from the beginning when I was nobody, I can be tempted with the right, in the right circumstances and with the right support, and no Republican 75 people vying for the same condition, to run for governor again at some point.
1: All right. I love that. I love that. That's as good as I can ask for. Unbelievable. Guy Nora, thanks so much for coming by.
0: Thank you, Kevin.
1: We look forward to hearing you on Steve Sanchez's show. It's always fun to hear your insights. Thank you so much. And
0: it's a pleasure.
1: Thank you for coming in, too.
0: It's a pleasure, of course. I wanted to see you in person. It's been a while.
1: Not on Our Watch is the book. It just dropped, and it's available with better booksellers everywhere. Stick around. 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
7: 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Do you care about women's health? Vote no to unregulated abortion in Nevada. 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
1: It's Live and Local for a Wednesday. And that means Richard Husel coming up from 5 until 6. That's always fun. And of course, he'll join us tomorrow for a full 2 hours. We always just have fun. We talk about real estate, and then we just have fun. That's all we do. Baseball scoreboard, we have an update.
13: Yeah, the last time we updated you, it was 1-1, the White Sox and the Cleveland. I want to call them.
1: We're going to break you of that habit eventually.
13: Oh, jeez, yeah.
1: Just no time soon.
13: Yeah. I still call them the Indians because that's their real name. But, the Cleveland team, they remember we told you it was 1-1 and the bases were loaded for Cleveland. Well, apparently those runners scored because it's now 4-1.
1: Whoa.
13: Cleveland leading the White Sox. So we're in the bottom of the fourth inning. There's nobody out, and there's two runners on base. So the White Sox are trying to get back into this thing. And again, if Chicago wins, they'll move on to the the American League Championship Series. Tampa Bay and New York, similar situation there. If the Rays win, they will advance to the American League Championship Series. The Dodgers in Atlanta, they play at 3 o'clock on Fox Sports 1. Dodgers can clinch today. And at 7 o'clock tonight, it's the Brewers and the San Diego Padres. And Milwaukee, with a win, could clinch that one. So it could be down to the finals by the end of this day. But then again, it couldn't. And that's why we're giving you updates.
1: Stay with us. We're going to update you. I know Wayne Allen Root will do the same thing throughout the afternoon and evening. 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
15: 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Golden State leads the best of five WNBA semifinal playoff series one game to none. Almost time for UNLV men's basketball. The Runnin' Rebels play the first of three practice games tonight when Utah comes to the Thomas and Mack Center. It's homecoming week for UNLV football, who have a tough test on Saturday when undefeated North Dakota State comes to Allegiant Stadium. Tomas Hertl and Jack Eichel each had four-point games in leading the Vegas Golden Knights past the crack in 6-2 in Seattle last night in a game that was marred by penalties and fights in the final period. Victor Olofsson, who tallied a pair of goals earlier, was injured on an illegal hit that drew a five-minute penalty, a game misconduct, and plenty of retribution. VGK is now 3-1 on the season after winning both games on their first road trip of the year.
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13: Got an injury incident, Interstate 15 southbound. That's at the Cheyenne Freeway on-ramp. Fractures 11 North at College Drive there in Henderson. Also eastbound Charleston at Sacramento. That's in the cleanup phase. And watch for some debris. That's on that transition ramp as you leave Interstate 15 South to go eastbound 215 on the Southern Beltway. Now you're up to date with on-time traffic.
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1: We've got an election coming up in 27 days. I had a chance earlier in the day to visit with Melissa Clement, the president of Nevada Right to Life, and I asked her, what is question six?
0: Well, sure, just to remind the voters, because a lot of people don't know, question six would legalize abortion through all 9 months for any reason or no reason, no doctor required, in unregulated clinics, and in the case of a young girl, she could get an abortion without her parents even knowing. And this is a devastating set of conditions, and we're going to, you know, and we're going to vote whether that should be in our state constitution, if you can believe that. And if voters vote yes, which they really shouldn't, this is going to be a terrible, deadly mistake for Nevada. It will hurt women and girls. This is the second time it's been on the ballot. If you recall, it was on the 24 ballot, and 64% of people in Nevada, voters, voted yes. Sadly, they didn't know what they were doing. We're in a much better place than we were 2 years ago, in that we've got so many more people that know what it means. And when they, and we keep saying, if you know, there's no other vote but to vote no. Because, you know, I don't care if a person is pro-life or pro-choice. This is this will result in unregulated clinics. It won't return us to Roe v. Wade days. It will return women to the back alley abortion days before Roe v. Wade. And so there is absolutely no good reason to vote in favor of this unless you're maybe, I don't know, a pedophile or somebody who makes money off abortions.
1: Give us an overview of what current law states relative to Nevada and abortion.
0: It's a great question. In Nevada, abortion is sadly, in my opinion, sadly available for any reason up to 6 months, long past the point when a baby can feel pain, long past the point when a baby can live with a little extra help outside the womb. That is in law. It was voted in a referendum in 1990, meaning that particular part of the law cannot be changed by the governor, cannot be changed by a legislator. It cannot be changed except by a vote of the people. This is a vote of the people. And what we are voting on is third trimester elective abortions that are very unsafe outside of hospitals and a complete loss of parental rights.
1: The parental rights is a thing that really scares me, because parental notification, you know how difficult it is just to do an aspirin for a child in school.
0: Yeah, you got to have written consent from the parents to give a child an aspirin or Tylenol, even sunscreen. But yet this kind of medical decision that has health risks and has lifetime emotional risks, a child can do without a parent even knowing. And here's the thing, Kevin, we know that secret abortions without parents knowing is the greatest gift to a pedophile or a child sex trafficker, a predator of any means. And so this is just absolutely dangerous, especially in a state like Nevada, where unfortunately we have a problem with child sex trafficking. And here's the thing, you know, a predator takes that child to get an abortion, and then parents don't know, then returns that child back to the abuse that they were in. It's terrible.
1: Melissa Clement joining us, the president of Nevada Right to Life. Who is financing the other side of this question?
0: It's big, dark money. Things, you know, names, boogeyman names that are, it's true. It's like George Soros and, you know, the J.B. Pritzker of Illinois. It's all out of state. It's big money. Your listeners are going to get knocks on the door from people that are being funded from out of state. All of this money is out of state. Now, on the other hand, the folks that are funding us are your neighbor who's sending us $20 so that we can get some yard signs out. It is big money. You know, they spent $13 million last time. We know for a fact they're spending $2 million at least right now in these ending days. And, you know, their commercials, their mailers, packed with lies. And the lies are trying to scare women and scare men into thinking that if they don't vote the right way, women are going to die. Well, you know what, Kevin? That's true. Women and young girls will die if you vote the wrong way. You have to vote no for women's health and safety, for young girls' safety.
1: Tell me why it's so difficult to raise money for this cause, because I know a lot of people who support your position vote no on question six.
0: Right. Well, you know, unfortunately, we all on our side, we just know that people will be smart enough to vote the right way. Well, they're not. I mean, most people don't even know that there's an election on. And unfortunately, we have such wonderful people that support us, but this is not a time for small checks. It's a time for sacrificial giving to the Defeat Six efforts, because our state will not be the same if this passes. And the other side, they don't have truth, but they do have a zeal for the destruction of almost born babies. And I hope that we can encourage the same zeal on our side to, number one, make sure that you vote. I mean, there is, if you are in this, if you're in Nevada and you don't vote on this, you've got to get up off the couch. You got to vote. You got to get 25 other people to vote, and please send us a check or, you know, donate online. We need the money and we need it right now.
1: You had a fundraiser last night. How did it go?
0: Oh, it was great. We had a bunch of people out in Henderson, a lot of attorneys, and they were just absolutely appalled at what this is going to do. And, you know, just like everybody, they hadn't thought about it, and it went really well, So we were really excited about that. We need a little bit more of that.
1: How does abortion poll? I know it's been back and forth and up and down over the years, but the issue of abortion and choice and life, how does it poll?
0: Well, unfortunately, after decades of really good marketing from the other side, choice seems like a really good word, you know. But I would have to say that the pro-choice movement, the choice they offer is only one choice. It's abortion and no other choices. I mean, the same people who are funding this terrible constitutional amendment are the same people who are trying to close down community pregnancy centers that give women who are pregnant help with diapers and ultrasounds and all that kind of stuff. They want to close those folks down because the pregnancy centers offer hope and offer options and offer choice. Planned Parenthood and these abortion clinics offer one choice. And then as soon as that woman makes that choice, they close the door to her and say, get over it. Sadly, it doesn't poll well. And I'm hoping that on November 3rd, when the most important poll happens, that Nevada voters will understand what's on the ballot, what's going to go into our Constitution, how women are going to be unprotected, how women are going to... they're going to be victims of one of the biggest industries around, which is the abortion industry.
1: Melissa Clement, the president of Nevada Right to Life. Stay with us. Lots more to do. We're sprinting to the finish line today on AM 670 KMZQ.
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24: Hi, I'm Dr. Robin Titus, Nevada Senate Republican leader. 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George Harrison, Senate District 8, Maria Thompson in District 9, and Rafael Arroyo in District 12. 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
6: Marco Rubio on the road, as he usually is. He's the Secretary of State. He is in Greece today and spoke about the decline of Western civilization.
7: There are great ruins all across the world. In many cases, they are places where history seems to have exhausted itself, remnants of distant cultures that have long passed beyond living memory. But the Acropolis is different. For thousands of years, the civilization that built what stands behind me has captivated the imagination of the Western world. Generations of our statesmen, artists, and philosophers have looked to it. They've looked to it with wonder, and they've looked to it with awe. Now, time has a tendency to dull the senses. Great victories and catastrophic defeats, they seem to shrink to becoming like a footnote in a textbook, another fact for our school children to memorize and forget. But the Greeks of antiquity, they seem to have an almost mystical hold on our memory. They call us back to them again and again. 480 years before Christ, the armies of Xerxes arrived in this city, and they put its sanctuaries to the torch. Most Athenians had by then evacuated by ship to a nearby island, but there was a handful of them that refused to leave their home. So instead, they barricaded themselves in the rocky fortress of the Acropolis to fight an extraordinary last stand, heaving massive stones down the cliffs onto the Persian invaders, and holding the greatest empire of that age at bay for days. They were eventually overwhelmed. The Persians plundered the temples, they burned the shrines, they razed the Acropolis to the ground. But when the Athenians returned, they gathered the broken remains of the old Acropolis and buried them in the hill where it had stood. And decades later, under Pericles, they raised the Parthenon. For 25 centuries since, the Parthenon has stood. Empires have risen and fallen beneath its shadow. And the progeny of the men who built it, the sons of Athens and Rome, have carried their civilization with them to the ends of the earth. 2.5 centuries after the founding of the American Republic, halfway across the world from where I stand now, I stand here today as the Secretary of State of that Republic, and as the great-grandson of settlers who arrived in the New World from Spain, I stand here to testify to a debt that no lapse of time, no distance of space can ever extinguish. The history of America, the history of my country, is covered with the fingerprints of antiquity. Greece is literally carved into the architecture of our government. In the towering columns, in the domes and the monuments across our capital city, the city where our Constitution was born.
6: There you have it, Marco Rubio, Secretary of State. I was in Athens and at the Acropolis. Like 2001, something like that. Covering the Olympics.
8: What a beautiful view. As you see Marco Rubio speaking and the Acropolis in the background.
6: And it's gorgeous. and at night it looks as if it's suspended in midair.
8: Yeah. I could see it. It's just beautiful.
6: It's wonderful. Stick around. We are going to sprint to the finish line on AM 670 KMZQ.
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6: That's going to do it for today. We'll tee it up tomorrow at 12 noon. Until then, I'm Kevin Wall. Make the most of the rest of your day right here on AM 670 KMZQ, where news and Wayne Allyn Root are next.

0: He was the 10th of 11 children, so Jacob Reynolds learned early that you earn your way. 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Today, he and his family are raising 4 children, and you'll find him coaching youth sports in our community. Judge Jacob Reynolds, fair, impartial, dedicated. 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
4: Breaking news this hour from Town Hall. I'm Ken Lorman in Washington. Israel is marking 3 years since Iran-backed Hamas terrorists killed 1,200 Israelis at Nova Music Festival in nearby neighborhoods and took more than 250 hostages to Gaza. Salem's Aaron Mullen toured one of those Hamas tunnels. Correspondent Laura Winters has the details.
5: Okay, so we're making our way through here.
6: In an exclusive, Salem's Aaron Mullen goes deep beneath Gaza into one of the Hamas terrorist tunnels discovered by the Israeli military just 8 months ago.
5: We've already passed an intersection that goes back the other way, this one heading towards the Israeli border. And there's only a handful of us here, but it's already quite hot and humid. It's incredible how long so many terrorists could have been down here. Even their ability to breathe, to function, is just with thousands here, it's unimaginable.
6: Laura Winters reporting.
4: President Trump says Trump accounts are bigger than anyone imagined. In the Oval Office today, he said the accounts are historic while celebrating the launch of automatic enrollment for the investment holdings. He also thanked the team behind implementing and ushering them through the government.
7: If all goes well, which I think it will, they'll end up being quite rich by the time they're 18 and then 21, and as time goes by. I want to thank Secretary of the Treasury Scott Bessent, Commissioner of the Social Security Administration, and CEO of the Internal Revenue Service, Frank Bisignano, and Senator Ted Cruz. They've been fantastic.

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3: 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I'm Jim Dallas. With mortgage interest rates on the rise, local home prices and sales decreased last month. Las Vegas Realtors reports the median sales price for an existing single-family home in September was $470,000. That's down about 1% from August and the same price as September of last year. Nearly 2,200 existing homes sold last month. That's down about 7% from a year ago, with almost 8,000 homes on the market without any offers being made at all. But more than 75% did sell within 60 days, with more than 23% of the sales being all cash deals. Local real estate experts say the Las Vegas housing market is correcting itself through volume before price, as listings top the 10,000 mark for the first time since 2014, 10,304 homes in August, to be exact. The last time Southern Nevada had more than 10,000 homes on the market was in the aftermath of the Great Recession in 2009. The bigger story, according to local experts, is that while sales are declining, prices are remaining stubbornly high, as some homeowners prefer to take their home off the market rather than lower the price.
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3: Those HOV lanes are going to be closed 24-7 on Interstate 11, both directions from Southern Rancho to Rainbow. And remember the work on the median on Boulder Highway South, that's from Flamingo to Interstate 11.
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9: 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This is Wayne Allyn Root, America's favorite conservative rock star, direct from the entertainment capital of the world, Las Vegas. 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

Mike Lean on the Root. I opened my podcast today, which was about an hour ago, talking about October 7th and the attacks on Israel. I'll talk about those in just a second, but I'm always America first, not Israel first. Love Israel, support Israel, will always stand with Israel, but I'm America first. I want to make that clear. So I want to open with an American story about the midterms. And you got to remember this on Election Day. The Iowa City Council meeting opened yesterday with a prayer to Satan. With a prayer to Satan, and it ended, this prayer ended with the words, Hail Satan. Hail Satan. And why I'm familiar with this is because this was a story for me about, I don't know, 8-9 months ago, because that's how a Las Vegas County Commission, it's called Clark County Commission, Clark County is Las Vegas, just like Cook County, right, is Chicago. Clark County is Las Vegas. Clark County Commission meeting had a prayer to Satan to open the event. The guy wore devil's horns and prayed to Satan and ended with Hail Satan. And the people stood there with their heads bowed like morons. Like morons. I would have grabbed the guy and thrown him out of the meeting. How dare you mention Satan in front of me? Are you out of your mind? Is this country out of its mind? Satan? To open a political meeting? A government meeting? People pay taxes and this is their government meeting? And you hail Satan? This is the Democrat Party. The Clark County Commission is dominated by Democrats. I think there's 9 members and 8 of them are Democrats. And the only Republican is a friend of mine and she was absent that day. I guess she found out about it, wouldn't even appear at a meeting where they would open with a representative of the devil. And in Iowa, they're doing the same thing. And it's probably representative that it's going on all across America. So when you vote for Democrats, you're voting for the devil. You're voting for Satan. Do you understand that? You know, I gave a speech yesterday. That's why I was, I didn't even do my podcast yesterday. And I rushed home and got to my TV studio and did this show, America Speaks. And I got a standing ovation when I was done with my speech at the Nevada Republican Club. A massive standing ovation. And I, since then, 20 emails saying, best speech I've ever heard in my life. Thank you, Wayne. 20 different people have contacted me. You know how hard it is to get people to contact you, go out of their way and send you emails? 20 people have emailed me out of the couple hundred that were at the event. And what did I say at the event? I basically said that we're facing Satan. The Democrat Party is evil. The Democrat Party is Satan. The Democrat Party represents illegal aliens, represents criminals, murderers, rapists, kidnappers, drug traffickers, represents transgenders, represents communists, socialists, and radical Islam and Sharia law. And there's nothing I'm saying that's hyperbole. I said that at the speech. It's not hyperbole, it's fact. Just nobody tells you, the mainstream media. Not only will not tell you how bad Democrats are, how evil Democrats are, how extreme Democrats are, how communist Democrats are, how hateful of America Democrats are, how hateful of God Democrats are, how satanic Democrats are, but then they cover up everything good that Trump does. And one of the things that conservatives don't like about Trump is that in some ways he acts like a Democrat, not like evil, satanic, modern-day Democrats, but he acts like Democrats in the way that he wins elections by giving out money to the people, right? There are a lot of conservatives who don't like that he offered $5,000 to each person if the Republicans win the midterms, and that's $10,000 per couple to offset inflation and offset gas prices. Well, the problem is nobody even knows he did it. Conservatives get mad at him for things like that, and I think it's great because that's how you win elections. But separate from that, no one even knows he did it. No one even knows he gave $1,000 back to a million people for a refund on Obamacare because they were overcharged. No one even knows he's given out $90 to every senior citizen on Medicare. No one even knows he's giving out these Trump accounts to 70 million kids because the media won't cover anything Trump does that's good or anything Trump does that could help him win the election. And the media won't cover anything that proves that the Democrats are Satan, are evil, are satanic, are horrible. So I wanted to open the show with that because you have to understand what you're facing. You know, to stand here, and I had the number two person at the Treasury Department, number two to Scott Bessent, his counselor,
was on my podcast today, and we talked about the fact that, if you vote Democrat or stay home, which is the same as voting Democrat, because you're angry at Trump over inflation or Epstein or Iran or whatever the hell it is that you think he did wrong, without understanding how many thousands of things he's done right, you're voting for Satan. You're voting for evil. You're voting for massive tax increases. You're voting for people that want to destroy America and destroy Christianity and kick Jews out of the United States and murder Jews. You're voting for Sharia law. You're voting for things that will destroy this country. You're voting to go back to the prices of Joe Biden. So all I could tell you is to stay home is a sin and to vote Democrats is a sin. I don't care what you think Trump hasn't done right or the GOP Congress hasn't done right. The people on the left are nuts. It's like voting for Looney Tunes, right? If you met someone who was really mentally deranged and mentally ill, someone just completely nuts, would you vote to put them in charge of the United States? Well, that's what the Democrat socialists are. Completely nuts. And completely extreme. So if you met someone who's walking in the street, right, homeless and nutty, and they look like they belong in a mental institute, but we don't have them anymore, they're just on the street, they're living in a tent, they're pooping on themselves, and you met them and they were just screaming in the air, screaming to themselves, to God, deranged things, would you elect that person congressman? Because that's what you're doing. These people are crazy. Don't you think it's crazy to open a government meeting with a prayer to Satan and end the prayer with Hail Satan? Crazy. And on the topic of crazy, Israel gets attacked on October 3rd, 3 years ago. Excuse me, October 7th, 3 years ago. Today, today's the third anniversary, October 7th, 3 years ago, 2023. Now it's 2026. And it's like it would be as if the entire world and many Americans blamed America after 3,000 of our men were killed in Pearl Harbor. You get attacked by Japan and they blame America. We're bad. How can you be mad at Jews in Israel when they were slaughtered, 1,200 of them, in a country of, what, 8, 9 million in Israel? So, in other words, America's 30 times bigger than Israel. So multiply 1,200 killed times 30. That'd be as if, 35, 40,000 Americans were killed. Can you imagine if someone came to America and killed 30,000 people in a town, cut their heads off, set them on fire, raped and gang raped the women, then shot them in the back of the head, and kidnapped another 10,000 and raped them every day and executed them one by one? Can you imagine what the response of America would be? We would go scorched earth. We would kill everyone involved, and their children, and their grandchildren, and their wives, and just make their whole country into a parking lot. We'd nuke them for 30,000 dead people. We'd nuke them, and we'd be right. So how can you call what Israel's response is genocide? How can you do that? How's that even possible when your country was decimated by savages on meth? Killing, strangling, shooting, stabbing, raping everyone they saw. And they did it for hours. For hours. And the survivors decided to go after the people that were responsible. And they literally did. And they destroyed Gaza and destroyed part of Lebanon and went after other terrorist hangouts. I call that justice. I call that self-defense. I call that smart. I call that revenge. I call that retaliation. I call that beautiful. How about a police got in a shootout with terrible people that were mass murderers? They mass murdered your whole family. Police get in a shootout with them. And in the shootout, stray bullets kill 5-6 people who are innocent, who had nothing to do with it. Who gets charged? Not the police. The criminal. If a criminal robs a supermarket and gets out of control, he never intended to kill anyone, but 5 people die. Who gets blamed? The criminal gets charged with 5 counts of murder. Why? Because they were the ones that committed the violence. And it got out of control. People died. It's their responsibility. Every death in Gaza is due to Hamas, not due to Israel. 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
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We didn't do that. 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I'm Wade Allen Root. We'll be right back.

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0: The root's on fire. Welcome back to the show, America Speaks. I wanted to, we got a couple callers on the line. Phone number's 800-347-ROOT. Phone lines are open. 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Before I get to a couple calls, I do want to mention that France is under attack. I mean, massive attack. And it's completely Muslim protesters. I mean, like almost 100% Muslims rioting and firebombing and stabbing and shooting and beating up policemen and hitting policemen, getting them on the ground, then kicking them in the head while they're on the ground, trying to set people on fire with torches. The entire country is being overrun by Muslim migrants. And this is what you get when you allow mass migration. And this is what America could get very soon in the future. There's millions of Muslims in the United States. Many of them radicalized. We should not have let them in. We should not let any more in from any countries that are radicalized. In other words, you let in a Muslim from, you know, Australia, that's not the same as letting in a Muslim from, you know, Gaza, you know, or from Egypt or from some other area that is radicalized with Muslims who hate Christians and Jews. It's insanity to let these people in our country from Somalia, as an example, right? I mean, those are countries that hate America, hate Jews, hate Christians, hate capitalism, hate democracy. What are we doing? Why are we committing suicide as a nation with open borders? Why are we not checking who comes in to our country? So thank God we have Trump as president, and we've secured the border, but man, did we let bad people in for the 4 years under Biden, and no one even talks about it. What do you think happened during the 8 years under Obama? Don't you know that Obama is the Manchurian candidate, communist, Muslim, if not Muslim, certainly Muslim sympathizer, but I think Muslim. I always thought Muslim. And now, after all these years, 20 years or so, of me warning people that Obama was a communist, Muslim radical supporting Manchurian candidate, after 20 years of that, and people rolling their eyes and going, oh, Wayne, you're exaggerating. Really? Now Trump is campaigning in Michigan for Al Saib, right? For a candidate who is a communist Muslim radical. So what do you think that makes Obama? A communist Muslim radical? If you back, it's like Wayne Root campaigning for David Duke when he was the king of the KKK, right? If I campaign for David Duke, doesn't that make me a white extremist? You can't say you're not a white extremist if you're campaigning for a white extremist or the KKK or a Nazi. If you campaign for a Nazi, doesn't that make you a Nazi supporter? So when Obama campaigns for a communist Muslim, isn't Obama now outed as a communist Muslim? Of course he is. Now, I can't say what's in someone's mind. Maybe he thinks he's a Christian. He went to church, not a mosque, all those years. But the church he went to, Reverend Wright, hated America and said, gee, damn America. And we deserve 9/11. And Jews are terrible. That was the church that Obama went to, a radicalized anti-American pastor. And he sat in the pew and said nothing. So damn straight, Obama, in my opinion, is a Manchurian candidate, communist, Muslim, radical, sympathizer, or Muslim. I think Muslim, raised in Indonesia. Let's grab some calls. Let's grab Obi from Virginia. Obi from Virginia, you're on with Wayne Allyn Root. How are you? Welcome.
5: Hey, I'm good. Glad I'm on your show today. And so my question is, what's going to happen to the GOP once Trump leaves? Is it going to go back to the swamp creatures prior to Trump, or is it going to stay mega strong?
0: Well, here's the thing, Obi. I always welcome your calls, and I'm glad you called. Thank you. You're always welcome here. But it seems like you always ask me questions I have no answer to, which is sad, because I don't know what's going to happen to the GOP. No one knows. You know, anyone who tells you they know what's going to happen in the midterms is lying. Anyone who tells you they know what's going to happen to the GOP after Trump is lying. How do I know what's going to happen to the GOP? It could go either way. Are we strong enough without Trump to keep control of the GOP, or will the rhinos snap back and grab control? I don't know. I tend to think the rhinos will probably snap back and grab control, but I don't know. It sure looks like at this moment, OB, that President Trump is hated by a large percentage of Republican senators and Republican congressmen. And these guys are running as Republicans, and they don't like Trump, and they don't like Trump's agenda, and they want to block Trump's agenda. The senators have blocked Trump's agenda for the whole 2 years that Trump's been back in his second term. All right, 800-347-ROOT, 800-347-7668. We'll be right back.
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6: 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Golden State leads the best of five WNBA semifinal playoff series 1-0. Almost time for UNLV men's basketball. The Runnin' Rebels play the first of three practice games tonight when Utah comes to the Thomas and Mack Center. It's homecoming week for UNLV football, who have a tough test on Saturday when undefeated North Dakota State comes to a Legion Stadium. Tomas Hertl and Jack Eichel each had four-point games in leading the Vegas Golden Knights past the crack in 6-2 in Seattle last night in a game that was marred by penalties and fights in the final period. Victor Olofsson, who tallied a pair of goals earlier, was injured on an illegal hit that drew a five-minute penalty, a game misconduct, and plenty of retribution. VGK is now 3-1 on the season after winning both games on their first road trip of the year.
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0: After waking up from the botched execution revealed as the lawyer tells us what she had to say, she says, where am I? What happened? Well, I'll tell you what happened. You decided to lure a girl who liked your boyfriend out into the woods, and then you killed her. I think you stabbed her and you hit her in the head with a stone until her face is mutilated, until bones broke off in her body. And you grabbed one of the bones, piece of the bones, piece of her body, and you brought it to school and showed it to everyone and bragged to everyone. And you had blood on your sneakers, her blood on your sneakers after you murdered her. And I don't really care what you had to say when you woke up after a botched, quote-unquote, botched execution, because there wouldn't be a botched execution if we just had firing squads. Just shoot her. Have 20 guys shoot her dead. When the bullet hits her in the head, one more murderer is gone. And there's no such thing as a botched firing squad. So we should go back to firing squad in the United States of America. That's the end of the argument. The argument shouldn't be, will we get rid of the death penalty? We should just change the way we administer the death penalty. And it's so sick. Liberals always use, right, what did Rahm Emanuel say? Don't let any crisis go to waste. Liberals use every crisis to fight for their agenda, and Republicans don't do that. So one stupid incident like this where they shot her twice with drugs to kill her, and she still didn't die, but she was in pain, and she was screaming out, and they're going to use that to try and get rid of the death penalty because it's not human. It's a terrible thing to do. It's not nice. It's nasty. What about what she did to that girl? That girl has a mother and a father. Does anybody care about them? I love the death penalty. I support death penalty. I will personally pull the lever on the electric chair. I will personally shoot one of the guns in the firing squad. I got no problem killing killers. None. This girl deserves to die, and she needs to die, and we got to carry out the death penalty on her. Just don't use drugs anymore. If they don't work and they're botching things, then don't use them anymore. Move on to another way to do it. But don't get rid of the baby with the bathwater, as they say. Death penalty's fine. Death penalty guarantees a murderer will never kill again. So your children are safe. All right, let's take Dave from Ohio on line one. One of our regulars, Dave from Ohio. What's going on in good old Cincinnati, brother?
19: Well, I'll tell you, Wayne, every opening monologue is just another home run for you. I mean, you keep hitting it out of the park and firing in all cylinders, so keep up the good work. Get you a sip of water. I'll try to fill in a little bit here for you. You know, you just it doesn't surprise anybody, I think, nowadays, that it's the fake news media and the Democrat/Communist Party are joined at the hip, and they have been. And here's something, people out there in the audience, they're going to laugh at me, okay? But I pretty much every day go and pick up that rag, the USA Today, just so I can see what the commies are printing in print. And I'm telling you, it is nothing but a hit job. Every front page headlines, you open up the second page, third page, it's something to bash the DOJ, the FBI, Trump
0: himself,
19: MAGA.
0: Right.
19: On and on and on. Never a good story. Everything's Trump's fault. And, you know, Trump's trying to help out the farmers and the truckers. And he just signed a thing, I think it was last night at one of his rallies. You probably saw it about the red dye diesel fuel. Yeah.
0: Yes.
19: Trump's going out of his way to do everything he can to help the working middle class. And they have a little commentary. Well, this is it will be no effect, and it's just it could be a little bit of a help. Blah blah blah. They downplay every single thing, and that's why I told you before. Trump at these rallies have got to highlight the two main points, in my opinion. Crime.
0: The
19: criminals are running wild, even though Cash Patel has done a bang up job. But I mean. Look at how full his plate was when he came in the office. I mean, and he's been arresting all the bad guys, the top 10 guys, and murder rates are down because, you know, Trump's in the National Guards and a lot of these, you know, crime-infested cities.
0: Dave, murder rates are just down. They're the lowest in 100 years, by the way. That's not to say you're safe
19: right.
0: Walking in a dangerous big city run by Democrats. Your life's still in danger all the time in a big city run by Democrats. But it's better than it's been in 100 years, which probably means the murder rate is the same as it's always been, horrible in cities like New York and L.A. and Chicago and Newark and Cleveland and New Orleans, Detroit, etc. But Trump, to get it the lowest in 100 years, it probably means the murder rate in all the suburbs where Republicans live is like zero. That's probably what it means. You know, in the big cities, it's the same. So it's much lower overall, but it's just as dangerous in any blue city that Trump has not sent the National Guard to, trust me, dangerous walking at night in any city in America run by Democrats.
19: Well, let me pick up on what you're just telling the audience, because you're exactly right, and I agree with that. But how about the story about a brave New York copper got stabbed 7 times by these no-good two-bit punks that Biden and Harris led into the country, and they let all these criminals in, just like Trump said, and from the insane asylums and you name it, whatever, to do what they're doing. Be in the big cities. They don't care about attacking cops. It was documented a year or 2 years ago where the 16 or 18 punks attacked 2 New York coppers, but kicked the hell out of them and beat them up on the streets and stuff. So they're running wild. No good two-bit criminal just murdered that poor state trooper right here in old Kentucky. And he was hauling drugs from Tennessee to Louisville. Louisville's a crime capital. It was on the front page of their paper. I give them credit about all these hoodlums breaking into cars or bust your window out to steal a bunch of nothing, maybe a couple CDs or a notebook or whatever. But the crime factor, the Democrats, they had another Gold Star family on again from Illinois. And they were talking about they went to a place to confront a Democrat operative, you know, that's running for Congress or whatever. She wouldn't even look at him. She wouldn't acknowledge him. That pathetic fat slob governor has never acknowledged the crime families, you know, that have lost loved ones because of all these illegals and the criminals. A 7-year-old girl in Chicago got stabbed to death just, what, yesterday or 2 days ago? It's pathetic. Trump needs to highlight that and lay the blame on these Democrat mayors, and a lot of times they're all women, okay, and the governors and the cities and the states, and let people know what's going on and how he's, to me, that's the number one issue. The thing about gas being a little high and diesel and groceries a little high, that's Biden and Harris's fault anyhow.
0: Right. Well, let me mention something else, Dave. In California, the gubernatorial debate, Steve Hilton is the Republican candidate, and the Democrats have a horrible, you know, pro-open borders, illegal alien candidate. What is it, Becerra? I can't remember what his name is. Whatever it is, Hilton against the Democrat. And Steve Hilton won the first debate big time. And the polls showed that a lot of people moved towards him. They changed from undecided or Democrat to him. So now the Democrat canceled the second debate. So there is no other debate. So, you know, when you talk about the censorship, not only does the media favor Democrats 100% and hate Republicans 100% and leave all the good news out that we do 100% out, leave it out, blackball it, don't allow it. And then all the good things Democrats do, that's the big issue. All the bad things Democrats do, total, complete blackout, won't show it. So they make it look like Democrats do good things and they do one good thing. And Republicans can't get one good thing in there, and Democrats bad things, black hole. But also, if there's a debate and they, and we win, then the Democrat won't do any more debates. Amazing.
19: Well,
0: and the media won't say a word.
19: The candidate in Ohio, she won't even debate Ramaswamy. He would chew her up, and somehow she's leading in the polls. And she was so pathetic when the COVID thing was going on. They called her little Fauci, and she quit halfway through because I knew she was going to get exposed sooner or later with all her Gestapo-type tactics. She was whispering in poor little Mikey DeWine's ear, our governor. But, no, it's pathetic. Now, one other thing, Wayne, real quick, because you just brought it up. France is burning down. And if you look at the video from Fox News, all these terrorist types with their – Pablo or whatever the hell stupid outfit they wear and their mask and all their, you know, made up shoes.
0: That's
19: who's attacking and beating up these cops. The cops are getting the hell beat out of them in France.
0: Of course. Of course. It's terrible. It's a tragedy, and that's going to be America soon if we're not real careful.
19: Yes.
0: If Democrats take charge, I don't think it'll happen if Democrats win the midterm, although it may. But I think in 2028, if Democrats win and then they control presidency and House and Senate, it's all over. They'll open the borders. They'll let every Muslim in the world in, every radical terrorist that wants to kill Americans in, every foreigner that wants to fundamentally change America in. And then we're through. The country is done. So this is the last couple of chances we have to save America and make America great again, or it's all over. Dave, we got to run. I thank you for the call. Appreciate it. Dave from Ohio. Fan of mine and also someone who listens to Bill Cunningham's show, the big weekend show in America, conservative talk show that I'm on so often. This segment of the show is sponsored by Energized Health and their founder and CEO, John Jubilee. How many changes in your body have you blamed on getting older? You wake up stiff, your back aches, your joints don't move like they used to. 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Well, I expect more. I'm 65 and I look younger today than I did at age 50. 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
0: Welcome back, Wayne Allen. The root is on fire. You know, when I mentioned that America could be France right now with the riots going on, the Muslim rioters, If you don't give these Muslims everything they want, they riot, they burn down, they take over your business areas, they just like Black Lives Matter. There are people in this country, you don't give them everything they want, despite the fact that they're spoiled in our country like no other country in the world, despite the fact that this stat is such a great stat. The United States economy now blows away Canada and all of the EU, even though and China, too, by the way. China's so much bigger than us, and we have a GDP so much bigger than China, and our GDP per size blows away Canada and Europe as well. Europe is actually bigger than us, more population. You know, there's more people in the EU than in the United States. And yet, our GDP blows away Europe. Our standard of living for the average person's income, so much higher than Europe and so much higher than Canada. France, England, Italy, Spain, Germany, none of them live like Americans live. We are the king of the world, and no one seems to understand it or appreciate it. You're going to vote in the midterms for Democrats? Well, we destroy Europe, we destroy China, we destroy Canada, and the rest of the world doesn't even enter into the equation, right? I don't need to tell you about Mexico. I don't need to tell you about Venezuela or Brazil. We are the richest nation in the world. But we got problems like France. You've got malcontents that you let into your country, and it's never enough. Whatever you give them, it's never enough. And so they're riding like crazy. We could be that if Trump wasn't president, and we will be that if Trump in the future isn't president and they elect a Democrat. So another ISIS sympathizer in Tim Walz's Minnesota, the FBI today arrests an 18-year-old Somali at gunpoint after they caught him plotting, allegedly, a mass casualty attack at the Mall of America. Federal agents arrested, get this name, Sheikh Hadoun Abdullahi Mohamud at gunpoint in the Twin Cities after he allegedly took possession of a rifle and ammunition he intended to use in a terrorist attack at the Mall of America. It's really the same again and again and again. And then on the other side, to show you, the DOJ, the Trump DOJ, moves to strip citizenship from criminals in the largest denaturalization effort in modern history, meaning these are not illegals that we're deporting because they're not citizens. You could just throw them out of the country. These are people that came to America and became citizens. We're going to take their citizenship away from them because of the crimes and fraud they've committed, or the murders or the rapes, the serious crimes they committed. We're going to strip them of their citizenship, revert them back to foreigners, and then deport them. Trump does good things every day, and the average person just doesn't hear it in the media, so they don't appreciate how good he is. He is the GOAT, the greatest of all time, greatest of my lifetime. I always say Trump achieves more in a week than my hero, Reagan, achieved in 8 years. Trump is amazing, but you don't hear about the 8 things he does every single day and the 50 he does every single week, because the media won't tell you. Let's grab a call from Dave in Arizona. Dave, you're on with Wayne Root. How are you?
3: I'm blessed. Thank you so much. So, quick update on Arizona.
0: Yeah, I was going to say, what's it looking like on the ground
3: so far?
0: How many tickets?
3: The grassroots is going to outperform the media. We're going to get Andy Biggs. Early in-person voting started today, so the 27 days of election season have begun. I'll drop another 200 golden tickets today. It's 102 degrees in surprise, but you know what? I'm in it to win it. But this is really just one. What we need to do, and I contacted my representative, my servant, Paul Gosar, every day through 2025, asked him where the federal budget was, 12 single subject spending bills, where are we with mass deportation? We have to get 106 million people out of this country in the next 2 years. Because I know when you and Dave from Ohio were talking about France, don't forget the summer of love. These people in our country, in our republic, have already burned our country down. And it'll get worse because President Biden puppet let in 20 to 40 million people. There's all these visa overstays. Our nation is a tinderbox right now, and I would be shocked when the midterms don't go their way. And MAGA turns out, we vote for American citizens first candidate, that they're going to burn this country down. So I hope that ICE and DHS gets the resources they need, because we got to get these people out of this country right now, because we have pockets of it right now. I won't go down into downtown Phoenix after sundown unless I've got all three guns on me. I mean, it's a state you have to protect yourself 24/7, sir.
2: No, I understand. Look, Vegas, I live in Summerlin. Summerlin's beautiful. It's the Scottsdale. I always say that, not because you're on the phone from Arizona, Dave, but it's the Scottsdale of Las Vegas. We live in Summerlin. It's all beautiful homes behind gated communities, lots of green grass, lots of trees, very little crime, no murders, no rapes, almost no robberies. Summerlin's great, but if you go to bad neighborhoods in Vegas, and the definition of bad is minority neighborhoods, whether you like it or not, go into a minority neighborhood filled with minorities or filled with, worse than that, illegal aliens, and you put your life in your hands. And those are neighborhoods around the Strip, not on the Strip, obviously, is safe, but in the neighborhoods all around the Strip are very, very inexpensive, very cheap, and filled with rentals, and cops have been shot and killed, Vegas cops, in those neighborhoods, and they're really bad people in those neighborhoods. If you walk at night there, you ought to have your head examined. You got to be crazy.
4: 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We'll be right back.
5: 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More of Susie Lee or a new direction with Marty O'Donnell.
7: I'm Marty O'Donnell, and I approve this message.
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0: News this hour from Town Hall, I'm Ken Lorman in Washington. A storm developing in the Gulf of America could have a direct impact on oil producers and refiners, temporarily pushing fuel prices higher.
1: The forecast puts Isaias on a track through parts of the Gulf that are populated with oil drilling platforms and potentially some refineries, too.
2: Well, we're certainly on high alert.
1: Chet Thompson is president of the American Fuel and Petrochemical Manufacturers. He says they know the drill.
2: We've gone through these storms before. We are well prepared. History shows that we bounce back very quickly.
1: Isaias could cut oil production in the Gulf roughly 10% or about 185,000 barrels per day. I'm Rory O'Neill.
0: Israel is marking 3 years since Hamas terrorists, backed by Iran, killed 1,200 people at the Nova Music Festival and in nearby communities and abducted more than 250 people to Gaza. Two of the Cardell University students allegedly involved in the fraternity assault case remain on campus.
3: The university confirming two of the Cornell 7 frat brothers remain on campus and have been attending classes since being identified in that civil lawsuit. It was filed in September by the unidentified woman at the center of the case. As for the other men named in the litigation, two of them were expelled from the Ivy League school. Two were suspended for 2 years, and two others were required to study sexual harassment and write reflection papers. The seventh student has already graduated but was barred from returning to campus for 3 years. Laura Winters reporting.
0: President Trump speaks soon in Texas, with the midterm elections less than a month away. It marks his third visit to the Lone Star State in less than a month to stump for GOP candidates. Wall Street closed lower. The Dow fell 341 points. S&P off 17. NASDAQ down 61. More on these stories at townhall.com.
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1: 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I'm Jim Dallas. With mortgage interest rates on the rise, local home prices and sales decreased last month. Las Vegas Realtors reports the median sales price for an existing single-family home in September was $470,000. That's down about 1% from August and the same price as September of last year. Nearly 2,200 existing homes sold last month. That's down about 7% from a year ago, with almost 8,000 homes on the market without any offers being made at all. But more than 75% did sell within 60 days, with more than 23% of the sales being all cash deals. Local real estate experts say the Las Vegas housing market is correcting itself through volume before price, as listings top the 10,000 mark for the first time since 2014, 10,304 homes in August, to be exact. Last time Southern Nevada had more than 10,000 homes on the market was in the aftermath of the Great Recession in 2009. The bigger story, according to local experts, is that while sales are declining, prices are remaining stubbornly high, as some homeowners prefer to take their home off the market rather than lower the price.
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1: Those HOV lanes are going to be closed 24-7 on Interstate 11, both directions from Southern Rancho to Rainbow. And remember the work on the median on Boulder Highway South. That's from Flamingo to Interstate 11.
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8: 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Please buckle up and hold on tightly. 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This is Wayne Allyn Root, direct from the entertainment capital of the world, Las Vegas. What time is it? It's time for War! 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

All right, Swain Allen Root, the root's on fire. Welcome to Shield Warzone Live. A couple minutes late today. You know what? We're not on a network. It's not TV. It's my own podcast. I can start it whenever I damn want to. I was a little bit late today, so I told Daniel, who mans the controls, to just stall for a few minutes. I get things going. I had to download some articles. Today's October 7th. You know what that means. Anniversary of one of the worst attacks on Jews in the history of the world. The worst attack since the Holocaust itself. And it's really quite amazing that there are people out there that are celebrating the anniversary of October 7th. Sick people

0: people. You know, I was talking about this with Brigitte Gabriel on, I think it was Monday. Brigitte was my guest, and I was saying that how can anybody be against the Jews defending themselves and they're called a genocide? When America defended itself after Pearl Harbor, was that genocide? When we firebombed Dresden, was that genocide? When we left Berlin looking like nothing but broken buildings and a few smokestacks and a few chimneys, and it looked like, you know, after Hiroshima and Nagasaki, a nuclear bomb had fallen, we bombed them so badly. How many civilians died there? Was that genocide? And of course, think about Hiroshima and Nagasaki. Was that genocide? No, that was bombing a country in a war and bombing it with whatever the latest weapon is to force them to their knees and end the war. The same thing that Germany and Japan were trying to race us for who developed the nuclear bomb first. And we did, because we're the greatest nation in world history, thank God. Because if we weren't the greatest nation in world history and we didn't develop the bomb first, Japan and Germany would have dropped it on us and would have destroyed America. They'd be controlling the world now. And if we hadn't dropped the atomic bombs on Hiroshima and Nagasaki in 1945, my dad might be dead and I wouldn't be born. I wouldn't exist right now. So my father was literally at the Battle of Okinawa, one of the worst battles in the history of warfare. And then the next battle after that, because the reason they needed to take over Okinawa Island was so they would have a landing pad for the bombers to go after Japan, because it's the closest island to Japan. And they couldn't have done it without taking over Okinawa. Once they took over Okinawa, it was a fait accompli. They had to bomb Japan. And if they had needed to go forward with the bombing and invasion of Japan instead of bringing Japan to their knees with nuclear weapons and making Japan say, you know, uncle, and sign a peace treaty and end the World War II, if it wasn't for the atomic bomb in Hiroshima and Nagasaki, my dad would have been part of that invasion of Japan. He lived through Saipan. He lived through Okinawa. He may very well have not lived through, very well may not have lived through an invasion of Japan, and I wouldn't be here today. So I owe my life to the dropping of the atomic bombs on Hiroshima and Nagasaki, and it was the right thing to do. And the Israelis could have dropped an atomic bomb on Gaza, probably should have dropped an atomic bomb on Gaza, because their soldiers had to go door to door and risk dying, and many of them died. Young, nice Jewish men died going door to door, booby trap buildings and underground bunkers and bombs everywhere and crazy suicide bombers, crazy religious fanatic Muslim suicide bombers ready to die for Islam and kill Jews to go to heaven, meet their 72 virgins. And so Israel let their men go door to door rather than drop an atomic bomb. How is that genocide? Crazy. Once you come into my town, city, village, state, and you rape, gang rape, and murder my women and children, I'm going to kill all of you. And Israel didn't even do that. So stop saying genocide. All the numbers are inflated, and they're also almost all human shields. Israel drops leaflets and tells everyone to get out. We don't want to hurt women and children. Get out. We're going to bomb your building a half hour before they bomb it. You have time to leave. Nobody left because they chained them to the doors. And then they can scream, the Jews killed them. It's genocide. Let me tell you something. When police are in a shootout and five innocent people get caught in the crossfire and they die, do you blame the police and send the police to jail for murder? No. The people who are shooting at the police get charged with murder. Anytime an innocent civilian gets killed in a police shootout, the police don't get charged. The criminal gets charged. Right? If you're going on an innocent little robbery and you think it's no big deal, and during the robbery, it gets out of hand, and store owner gets killed, his wife gets killed, his three children get killed. Guess who gets blamed? You do, even though you didn't intend to kill him, it's your fault. The criminal always gets blamed. Hamas is the only one to blame. They attacked Israel, they slaughtered women and children, they gang raped, and then shot the women in the head. And at that point, all bets were off. Israel could do whatever they needed to do to self-defense and retaliate to kill the bad, evil, Nazi scum of Hamas that controlled Gaza, that the people of Gaza are not innocent. They voted Hamas in, and they cheered when Hamas killed 1,200 Israelis on October 7th. And it's really so sad. 3 years after October 7th, here's an article in the Daily Mail. 3 years after October 7th, there's only one place left for Jews to go. People are saying out loud, all Jews need to leave America and go to Israel. Because it appears Jews aren't wanted in America anymore. It's not true, by the way. You find me a good Christian who goes to church on Sunday, I'll find you someone who loves Israel. But there are a lot of sick, mentally ill Tucker Carlson, Candace Owens fans on our right side now that are mentally ill, that actually blame Israel. You talk all day long about gaslighting. Gaslighting, gaslighting. We were gaslit about the 2020 stolen election. Gaslit about the COVID pandemic and the lockdowns and the masks, and gaslit about the COVID vaccine deaths. The liberals were always gaslighting us about Joe Biden being mentally competent. It was all scams. Well, this is a scam. You're being gaslit now. You're claiming the liberals gaslit dumb, naive people. But now you're being gaslit. Find me a Jew, and I'll find you someone who's exactly like you in almost every way. Find me an Israeli Jew, they're just like Americans. Find an American Jew, they are Americans. Find me a Muslim, they're nothing like you. They're not compatible with America. Islam is incompatible with America. Radical Islam wants to destroy America, just like the Nazis. And by the way, another thing in common with the Nazis, I think the number is like only 5% of Germans ever actually killed Jews or participated in the killing of Jews or guarded POW camps or went to war to fight America, like 5%. But 95% were civilians who agreed with it, who never raised one single criticism, never raised one single objection. They went along with it and smiled and lived their life and went to work and ate their meals and had sex with their spouse and took their children to school while Jews were being slaughtered and did not care. I really don't care that we drop bombs on them. I really don't. I think it's good. You get what you deserve in life. And the Germans were all scum, and they went along with the Nazis and they laughed about it. They couldn't care less about the Jews. And so today, same thing is true with Islam. I think it's like something like, 25% of all Muslims are terrorists, but 75% that's left over support the terrorists and would like us to be firebombed, would like us to be nuked, would like us to lose in a war with Iran, would like Israel to be wiped off the map. Islam is incompatible with America, incompatible with England and France and Western civilization. And Mamdani is pond scum. Mayor of New York is pond scum. He was accused of weaponizing the third anniversary of Hamas's October 7th attack today by attacking the Jewish state and saying it committed war crimes and ongoing genocide. And it's bad enough that you ever say that. It's a total, complete lie. It's libel. It's slander. It's lies. Anyone with common sense knows how wrong it is. But to say it on October 7th shows he's a homicidal maniac. Trust me when I tell you, please trust me, that Mayor Mamdani someday, if he's given power, will send people to concentration camps. He will send people to communist re-education camps. He's a sick puppy. He's a sick man. And he needs to be deported out of the United States. And what grounds, you would say? I know what grounds. He lied. He entered the United States. Aren't there rules that say when you enter the United States, you can't be a communist, you can't be a Muslim radical, you can't support terrorist organizations like Hamas, Hezbollah, and ISIS, and the Taliban, and you don't harbor the need to kill and murder Jews and Christians? Or don't they ask you those questions? I believe they do. I believe if you lie on your entrance exam or your interview, you can be deported out of the United States. It's very clear to me that Ilhan Omar and Mamdani are two examples of people that should be deported out of the United States. Never forget the anniversary of October 7th. Children as young as 10 and women joined in on the massive slaughter of Jews. They set families on fire. They shot AK-47s and wiped out families. They threw grenades into bathrooms where Jews were hiding and blew their arms and legs off. And then here's an article in the New York Post by Michael Goodwin, Jew-hating radicals are celebrating the horrors of October 7th and organizing parades filled with monsters. And I'm sure this is going on all over the United States, but but I'd like to register where I stand on this one. I stand with Israel. I will always stand with Israel. And I will never let scumbags, pun scum, Nazi under my shoes like Mandami get the last word in. Pun scum. I'm Wayne L. Roots. This is Warzone Live, the official podcast of the Gateway Pundit. We'll be right back with a great guest. See you in a sec. Hi, I'm Wayne LaRoute from Vertical Research Advisory, VRA, Kip Herridge's one-of-a-kind global investment and economic newsletter. Listen up! Trump is in charge. The glory days are here.
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0: All right, we know the roots is on fire from Las Vegas. It's not a Vegas podcast, it's a national podcast. You can find me in all 50 states. David Zervos is with us, counselor to Treasury Secretary Scott Bessent. He has 35 years experience across global financial markets. The last 15 years, he advised money managers and hedge funds all around the world. David Zervos, welcome to the show. Honored to have you.
12: Thank you for having me.
0: Yeah. So look, I started out not knowing anything about Treasury Secretary Scott Bessent. Nothing. Just knew nothing about him. Then I heard he had something to do with George Soros. I was really scared. And you know what? He turns out probably to be my favorite cabinet secretary out of all of them. I love the guy now. I think he's fantastic. I think he's a breath of fresh air. I think he's done nothing but great things for the country. I think he's been the most loyal of any cabinet member to President Trump. I think he knows exactly what he's doing, and he's going to build a great economy if we give him a chance. I'm a big fan of Treasury Secretary Bessent. You're now his counselor, and I think that's a very impressive role. Tell us about your background with Scott Bessent.
12: Well, sure. I've been on Wall Street basically, or in the financial markets for almost 35 years. I had two stints at the Federal Reserve as a visiting advisor during the crisis in 2009, and also started my career there in the early 90s as an economist, fresh out of grad school. But most of my career has been spent either in London or New York or Miami, being on the Wall Street side in the private sector, advising clients and also trading global macro, like the secretary did in his stints with the Soros Group, as well as running his own funds. So we've crossed paths a number of times. I think I've known him for a little less than 20 years, right around the time of the global financial crisis coming out of that. And he is exactly what you said. He's an incredibly talented macro thinker, and he's been able to bring that talent to a pretty complicated city, Washington, D.C., and really leverage that in a way that has been, I think, incredible for the American public and incredible for the president. And there's plenty more to do, so it's an exciting time to be here.
0: Complicated city, complicated battleground to navigate, but also kind of a dumb city. Because, you know, I've been in business my whole life. And so, David, I'm only a small businessman for New York. And you'll be very shocked to hear that this simple guy, Wade Root, invented the ideas of no tax on Social Security and no tax on overtime and sold them to President Trump. He adopted them, and it became what Scott Bessent pushed for and fought for and negotiated and coordinated, the big, beautiful bill. I think I've played my own little part in all this, and Scott made it all happen. So thank God for Scott Bessent, because I think, and President Trump, because I think most people would have campaigned on it, but they never would have actually done it. And those guys got it done.
12: They did. It's an incredible bill. It's an incredibly pro-consumer and pro-business and pro-worker bill. And we're seeing the dividends from that legislation. And what you proposed, as well as other parts of that legislation, like the full depreciation from investments and capital, these are huge, huge changes in the structure of the economy and the structure of the incentives that face the business and consumer sectors. So it's an exciting time to watch all of this propagate through the economy and lift growth. And here's a funny, here's a really important statistic and takeaway that I don't think the mainstream media focuses enough on. You know, we have an economy that in the first half of this year grew at about 2.35% on an annualized basis. We're going to get some more GDP data for the second half soon. It's looking like some of these numbers are going to come out well north of 3% for Q3.
0: Why aren't they predicting 5.1? Did the Atlanta Fed say 5.1 for the third quarter?
12: It's right down a little, but I think we're still in the high threes. My point is, we hit this economy with two really big headwinds starting at the end of February. One was a significant shift in interest rates and expectations about where the Fed would put interest rates. We were priced for two cuts, and now we're basically going to get two hikes. That's 100 basis point plus of interest rate headwind. And add to that an energy market that has gone from a WTI barrel of 60 to a WTI barrel of about 100. These are two massive hits to economic strength. And what has this economy done? It's just plowed right through.
0: It's doing good.
12: is the pro-business, pro-consumer, pro-growth policies have been put in place that allowed the resilience to flourish. And there's also no doubt a subtract in there of strength coming from technology and the revolution that we're seeing in AI. But the ability right. for that to unleash is that the regulatory burdens around it are being uninhibited. And this is all just, to me, it's just the most amazing 2026. It's like, wow, you just hit 1-2 punch with rates and energy, and the Energizer Bunny of this economy and this stock market, the true colors of where we are.
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17: Tomas Hertl and Jack Eichel each had 4-point games in leading the Vegas Golden Knights past the crack in 6-2 in Seattle last night in a game that was marked by penalties and fights in the final period. Victor Olofsson, who tallied a pair of goals earlier, was injured on an illegal hit that drew a 5-minute penalty, a game misconduct, and plenty of retribution. VGK is now 3-1 on the season after winning both games on their first road trip of the year. The Las Vegas Aces will look to wrestle away home court advantage tonight in the Bay Area when they take on the Valkyries. Golden State leads the best of 5 WNBA semifinal playoff series 1-0. Almost time for UNLV men's basketball. The Runnin' Rebels play the first of 3 practice games tonight when Utah comes to the Thomas & Mack Center. It's homecoming week for UNLV football, who have a tough test on Saturday when undefeated North Dakota State comes to Allegiant Stadium.
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32: Watch for an injury accident, 11 northbound, that's at Decatur. Debris on the freeway, 15 south at the 11, that's downtown at the Spaghetti Bowl. And expect some slow flows, 215 east at South Durango. And northbound Jones at the 215. Now you're up to date with on-time traffic.
0: The route is on fire. David Zervos is with us. So, David, I'll tell you what pisses me off. It's just that I think we got a great economy going, as you just explained. And I explain every day on my show all the reasons, you know, the lowest poverty ever, the lowest child poverty ever, the highest incomes ever. We've got so many good things. Maybe 5.1% GDP, as you say, might be a little lower than that, but certainly north of 3%. All great stats. Lowest openings, is it? Not job openings, but people looking for work since like 1969.
12: Yes.
0: Yeah, claims, right, claims, unemployment claims, lowest since 1969. So, I mean, we've got all these stats to crow about, but all the average person sees, David, is their gas price. And maybe their grocery prices too, but mostly, oh my God, look what I'm paying in my car. So the average working middle class person says, oh, Trump failed me. I'm going to vote for Democrats in the midterm. And it drives me crazy. There's more to life than gas prices. As a matter of fact, I've come up with a slogan I wish Trump would use. Gas prices are temporary, but communism is forever. And if you vote Democrat, you're voting for communism that will destroy this country over a little temporary gas tax. So just speak to that for a minute, that gas can't be everything in life, and it's only temporary.
12: Well, you know, Wayne, it's a bigger phenomenon that we've seen with a lot of these surveys, like the Conference Board that does consumer confidence, the University of Michigan, which does a confidence survey, and polling data more broadly, that people seem to have this negativity, and they've had it, you know, for many years. This is not a new phenomenon. And a lot of those statistics that we would have said as economists correlate with growth and employment and success, they broke down, and they've broken down pretty significantly since COVID, really, and even, you know, just before that, you could say they were breaking down as well. So it remains a puzzle as to why the sentiment indicators that we've looked at for decades just show such angst and unpleasantness. But then when you turn around and you look at the data on spending, you look at the data on business activity, consumer activity, it's actually robust. So we have that sort of conundrum as economists to try to figure out. And, you know, people try to say it's social media and people are upset that they see everybody else doing things that they can't do. I don't really know what the psychology of it is, but there is a psychology to it that we haven't figured out yet. And I think you're absolutely right in phrasing it the way you did, Lane, which is that, yes, We've
0: temporary
12: taken a sacrifice on gas prices to try to bring down a regime that's been terrorizing the world for 47 years, and that will end, and gas prices will come down. But the alternative, if that's what you're going to get mad about, then you have a legitimate reason to be mad. It's a high price.
0: Right.
12: That's what you're going to
0: get mad
12: about. Make sure you understand fully the alternative of what you're going to get, which is a Green New Deal, which is likely to drive gas prices up even higher, and did do that under the Biden administration for many, many quarters. So I think making sure that we cast this decision that people are making in the right way so that they understand, hey, the alternative isn't I go back to what was before and I immediately get gas prices on the day before the inauguration of Donald Trump. That's not the case. You got to look at the whole Biden era. You got to look at the whole Obama era. You got to look at periods where the Democratic Party has pushed those policies and understand that you're likely to get some pretty unpleasant moves in energy if that's your reason for turning a vote back away from the Republican Party.
0: Right. Well, if you think Trump has not done enough or Trump has done nothing, well, first of all, I would disagree, and I could list 1,000 great things Trump has done. Unfortunately, a lot of them get blocked by liberal judges. That's the big problem, is that these liberal insurrection judges block everything Trump does, and every move he makes, there's someone waiting to block him. And if you don't, you know, if you want to follow the rule of law and be American and love America and follow the Constitution, you can't just say, well, you know what, screw that judge, I'll do it anyway. So the problem is he can't do a lot of things. He gets handcuffed. But I do think there are two Americas, David, and I see it every day. You know, I know Vegas, where I live, is hurting. Everyone says it's hurting, and it is hurting to the hotels that service middle class and working class people. But my friends who work at Wynn and Encore and Bellagio, which service upscale people, say they've never seen better business. The restaurants are jammed. The rooms are jammed. There's kind of two Americas now. And Trump has done great for the people that are upper middle class and above and rich. And I think middle class people depend on gas prices, and they're, you know, they don't have any savings. They have no money in the stock market, and they're getting reamed, and they feel like he hasn't fought for them. But he did, because gas prices were way down until the Iran war, which, as you correctly point out, had to happen if we wanted to stop the world from being held hostage by maniacs with a nuclear bomb. But there are two Americas now. I think that's what we need to really understand, and we got to work on helping the middle class and below.
12: Yeah, I'm with you, Wayne, and I think the messaging is we're going to get through this war period, we're going to get those oil prices down, that'll bring the interest rates down, and that'll provide relief to those that are in the more interest rate-sensitive sectors, which tend to be the bottom half of that K-shaped economy, if you want to talk about it in the way the economists do. But, you know, I think there is something important in the policies that are being pushed. Today you had Secretary Bessent in the Oval Office with the president talking about Trump accounts and
0: yes,
12: bringing equity ownership to 70 million Americans that otherwise, you know, may never see significant ownership, or maybe it would only be later in life. Those are exciting things. We want people to participate in the upside of this economy, feel like they own a piece of the capital that's driving
0: right,
12: economic growth in the number one economy in the world, where capitalism thrives and drives everything. So I think that's an exciting story that is not getting enough focus. But I hear you on the weakness at the bottom. You know, we're seeing it even in the financial markets. The weakest part of the financial markets is the triple C junk bond credit markets. They've really struggled here as rates have gone back up and the Fed has driven financial conditions to be tighter. So it's the weakest that always suffer first when the Fed goes to fight that inflation. And part of that has been, sadly, Wayne, a political move that this Fed is doing this to make life a little bit more difficult for the president, even though much of those inflation risks that they're worried about I think are overblown in a very significant way. Inflation expectations, as measured by almost any measure, survey and by the markets themselves, agreements just suggest that this move in rates is not about people worrying about inflation. It's about a call for more capital to more investment because of more optimism, and that's driving real rates higher. And that's a sign of economic strength. We do hopefully get through this period of angst on energy and conflict in Iran. We will. And I think you're going to start to see some of the problems that you highlight, legitimate problems, and people should be upset about them. I think those will start to wane. And I can't tell you how soon I hope that happens.
0: I don't know what you know about me, David, but I'm one of the biggest Trump supporters in the world. So this day came down the escalator. I was at the White House Christmas party this year, and President Trump announced me to the crowd along with his cabinet. And he said, there's one guy that's been with me since the moment I came down the escalator and never spends a minute saying anything negative about me. That's Wayne Allyn Root, and I'll remember you for the rest of my life, Wayne. That's what he announced to the crowd. So I'm a big Trump guy, but I do have one knock on President Trump. I wish he would do a fireside chat where he would explain, which I do on my show every day, to the American people the difference between inflation and prices. Because he has knocked inflation down. It's far lower than Obama or Biden, okay? He's done a great job. Prices have not gone up other than gas because of the Iran war. But prices are up because Biden made them go up. And you can't make them go down unless you have deflation, which is the Great Depression that nobody wants. And if you would just explain that to the American people, that I explain it every day and I probably reach 300,000 people. He needs to reach 330 million people explaining, I can't magically be David Copperfield, wave a wand and your prices will go down to before Joe Biden destroyed all the prices. I can only make sure they don't go up more. He needs to explain that.
12: You nailed the sentiment problem. The problem you indicated on sentiment is the following, that in a typical presidential term, Trump 1, Trump 2, even the Obama terms, and to some extent the terms before Obama, inflation was basically, from start to finish, the price level went up by about 8% or 2% per year, give or take. Mm-hmm. Under Biden, it went up 21.5%, okay?
0: Right.
12: Almost three times the rate. And that's a shift, as you point out, a level shift in prices that doesn't ever come back down. So when people are upset, they're not upset about what's been happening in
0: right.
12: the last year and a half to 2 years under Trump's second term. They're upset because prices are still up there. There's a
0: correct
12: around forever. And to bring that back down, as you rightly point out, would be a major contraction in economic activity. So it takes a lot of time to heal
0: right.
12: that wound of 21.5. 21.5, and you're sitting in Vegas, 21, so we'll just call it 21. 21 is a number that you should always use to describe the Biden administration. That is the number, and that was the failure. That was the failure, and we're still paying the price in sentiment and in economic sort of success terms because of that specific jump up in the
0: level.
12: The more people can understand that and realize that this administration has done an incredible job of getting us back to where we were before that shock to the system,
0: right.
12: the more I think the time heals those wounds and we sort of get back to feeling like, okay, things aren't running away from us.
0: I had a speech yesterday in front of the Nevada Republican Club. And it was sold out. It was the biggest crowd they got all year. I said, you outdrew the governor. And I said, great honor. And I got a standing ovation when I was done. And why did they give me a standing ovation, David? Because I explained what I just explained to you about prices versus inflation. Because I explained what causes unaffordability. When Democrats make their big issue affordability, what causes unaffordability? Everything Democrats believe in. Hi, Wayne Allyn Root for Z-Cha Genesis Medicine. 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Over 300 patients have been dosed with their medicines during research studies, and all patients have shown great improvement with no adverse events reported. I know many of you have type 2 diabetes or Parkinson's or heart disease, or you know someone who does. So listen up. You could participate in one of their upcoming free medical research studies using their breakthrough medicines. 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

0: Wayne Allyn Root, this is Warzone Live. David Zervos is my guest. So I explained that, you know, illegal aliens cause inflation. When you stick 25 million new people in 4 years into a country, that's demand for hospitals and doctors. Same number of doctors, same number of hospitals, 25 million new patients. Prices go up, and they buy groceries, and groceries go up, and they buy gas, and gas goes up. And green energy. How can you say your affordability when you don't want coal, you don't want gas, you don't want drilling, you don't want nuclear, you don't want fracking? Where are prices going to go? So Democrats are the reason for unaffordability. And Trump should go out and campaign and say that.
1: I think the messaging from the president and all that has been pretty powerful from my seat and my perspective of watching it. He was so early on the immigration story. I mean, no one thought immigration was an issue when he came down that escalator. And he made it an issue, and all of a sudden it became the winning issue, if you will,
0: right,
1: in this term. And it really, by the way, it still polls as an extremely important issue to people. And that's a testament to his understanding of what was really driving angst in the American voting public. So I think there's a lot of that. Could we work to better under sort of message level versus percentage change in prices? I think that's right, Wade. And I'll do my best sitting in the small seat that I am advising our Treasury Secretary, who I agree has done an incredible job and will continue to do one. I preach that gospel whenever I can, and I hope people listen to it. And I think he does as well and believes it. And he's used that 21 number quite frequently, and I know he will continue to do that.
0: Don't forget one more message that needs to be said, that to me, the worst inflation in the world is taxes. In other words, the cost of an apple or the cost of a sandwich or the cost of gas doesn't matter to me if I make the same amount of money and you take $10,000 more away from me in taxes. Democrat policies raise income taxes. They raise school taxes, property taxes, sales taxes, and they raise corporate taxes, which get passed on to consumers. So you have less money in your pocket. Even if prices go down, you can't afford them anymore. So if you elect Democrats, how is that going to give you affordability?
1: You know, that's a great point, but I think the secretary said this a number of times. The problem is a spending problem. It's really just a spending problem, and we need to fix as much of that as we possibly can. And the best way is the Reagan way. I know you're a Reagan guy by
0: absolutely
1: history, and we all love the Gipper. He was truly the guy that brought us out of the darkest days of the 70s and really allowed the US economy to pull forward and be the powerhouse that it is today. And you know, he always talked about spending cuts, always talked about reigning in government and embracing Milton Friedman and embracing a lot of those passionate views that I think we both share, that you know, we need less government generally, but it's hard to tear that down. And the best way to move forward is to just grow faster and have the debt and deficit to GDP numbers come down, because the denominator is growing faster than the numerator. And I think we're on our way. I really believe we can have 3% growth this year or more. And I think we're on track with all of the policies that have been put in place to potentially even grow much faster. The risks, as I'm sure you talk about with your listeners all the time, are, will people want to put roadblocks up to that growth by bringing in a lot of DSA-style candidates come this November? That's a big risk for the market, and it's a big risk for the economy.
0: And I think you mentioned Reagan. I'll conclude with this. I compare the Reagan situation and the Reagan economy with today's Trump situation and Trump economy. Reagan is now, in his historically, when you look back, considered one of the greatest presidents ever, one of the greatest economic presidents ever, right? But people don't remember the mess that Jimmy Carter created. Took 2-3 years to clean up. It wasn't good at first. Reagan's economy was not good for 2-3 years. Then he turned into the most powerful economy in history. Trump has the same problem with the leftover Biden economy. They need to give the man just a little bit more time. And I believe this economy will be great for everyone.
1: I'm with you. And, you know, 81, 82 was a really nasty recession. We came out of that guns blazing. But you're right. It took a lot of cleansing and a lot of pain. And I'll tell you what, Reagan was like the popularity. He was, you know, the unions didn't like him. The air traffic controller didn't
0: just
1: like
0: Trump.
1: He made a lot of enemies, and somehow 30 years later, all those people that, you know, didn't want to name an airport after him and thought he was a terrible guy are all saying, you know what, that guy might go down as probably the best president in the post-World War II era, besides our current president, who I think,
0: Trump will
1: get there eventually. He will. I think, you know, we might believe that, and we believe in all of this, but there's going to be a process of understanding what was created under this administration. And it'll take time for those that are skeptics to understand the building blocks that were put in place. And the Secretary of the Treasury is going to be one of those very building blocks, and has been.
0: David, I was one of the great witnesses to how much Reagan was hated then, because in 1980, I was going to Columbia University. I was the only Reagan Republican conservative at Columbia University, the only one. And when Reagan got shot, they cheered Reagan being shot. They stood up and cheered like it was New Year's Eve, and they high-fived each other over Reagan being shot. David Zervos, counselor to Treasury Secretary Scott Bessin. He has 35 years experience across global financial markets. Smart guy, the last 15 years, advised money managers and hedge funds around the world. David, I wish we had more people like you in politics. We have all these idiots who don't know anything about making money. Thank God we got a few like you around. Good man.
1: I'm happy to serve. Thank you for having me, Wayne. Have a wonderful evening.
0: Thanks for coming on, David. All right. See you tomorrow, same time, same place. God bless. Hi, I'm Wayne Allyn for Judge Mary Perry, running for re-election of Family Court Department P. Two things you need to know about Mary. Number one, she's a friend of Wayne. 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
2: I am Mary Perry, and I approve this message.
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5: News this hour from Town Hall. I'm Ken Lorman in Washington.
6: And hello to the great state of Texas. Thank you.
5: The sprint to the midterms continues for President Trump.
6: But with your support, 27 days from now, we're going to crush Democrat Communist James Talafrico. We're going to crush him at the ballot box. We're going to send Ken Paxton, who's, remember, he is perhaps the greatest attorney general in the United States of America.
5: Earlier today, President Trump touting Trump accounts, saying they're bigger than anyone imagined in the Oval Office. He said the accounts are historic while celebrating the launch of automatic enrollment into the investment accounts. It's a day to remember in Israel, the Jewish state marking 3 years since Iran-backed Hamas terrorists killed 1,200 people at a music festival and in nearby communities and abducted more than 250 people to Gaza. An 18-year-old Minnesota boy is being charged for allegedly plotting to carry out a mass casualty attack at the Mall of America. U.S. Attorney Daniel Rosen says agents attempted to reach out to the teen's parents about their son, but their efforts were rebuffed.
7: If you hear from federal law enforcement that your son or daughter is being radicalized to the point where federal law enforcement wants to come and give you that warning, those are warnings that ought to be heeded.
5: Tropical storm Isis is set to bring heavy rain to the Gulf Coast. It's currently about 580 miles southwest of the mouth of the Mississippi River. It could strengthen by tomorrow. Townhall.com.
8: Millions will vote soon, but do they really know the issues? Now, Rob Schmidt is on Newsmax tonight talking about the war for America's future. Rob Schmidt reveals that many Americans are embracing socialism, especially young people. Rob exposes the hidden dangers of socialism and its war on our freedom. He says the big media won't tell you the truth about President Trump and his real record. A secure border, biggest tax cuts in history, inflation under control, lowest drug prices, largest crime drop ever, and so much more. Rob has the whole story on Trump and the media. So watch Newsmax.